0: 16. On the baseball scoreboard, the Guardians have a 2-0 lead on the White Sox in the fourth. Chicago has a one-game first-place lead on Cleveland. The Rockies rout the Marlins today 14-4. Reds take down the Brewers 7-2.
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0: Celtics agreed to trade star Jaylen Brown to the 76ers for Paul George, two first-round picks and two second-rounders.
1: The Jaylen Brown trade now puts them back in the top six conversation here.
2: This backcourt just got someone that is supercharged. They still have questions to fill to really make this a truly competitive roster against the best of the league, but right now, they just got a big fish.
3: Jaylen Brown is going to be yet again an MVP candidate. The biggest question is going to remain, if Joel Embiid can be healthy, they can be one of the deadliest teams in the East.
4: 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Fireball.
5: Jaylen Brown is a Philadelphia 76er. No, really. I know we've all been digesting that here over the last 24 hours. You're listening to Amber and Ian. We're presented to you by Progressive Insurance. Jonathan Zaslow is filling in for Ian tonight. At Zaslow Show is how you find him. At Amber W Sports is how you find me. We're going to head out to Philadelphia in just a moment. But Zaslow, I feel like I have an important update that we need to share with the people, because our associate producer, Nick Hardy, he informed me when we were talking about Taylor Swift's wedding. He just told me during the break that there is a smaller theater inside MSG. So they wouldn't necessarily be getting married in the main arena.
6: Okay, so where, you know, in the theater.
5: Where they're sitting and eating nachos in section 112.
6: Okay, all right.
5: Yeah.
6: All right.
5: So apparently there's a theater that seats like 5,000, and maybe they turn that into some sort of wedding space. Makes a little bit more sense than what I was envisioning.
6: Yeah, the regular arena, you know, where the basketball court is, could look a little cavernous, I guess, right?
5: I guess. Although when you have that much money, who the heck knows? The Philadelphia 76ers, they just got richer, certainly in terms of basketball, because Jaylen Brown is now part of that squad. Let's bring in Tony Jones, the Athletic 76ers reporter. And, Tony, we appreciate you hopping on with us here. I assume you don't have any follow-up thoughts on Taylor Swift's wedding. So let's stick with the Philadelphia 76ers here. What was your reaction when you heard Jaylen Brown got traded there? Had you heard any rumblings about him being shopped there?
7: No, I actually hadn't heard any rumblings. And, you know, it was funny because for me, I had, you know, yesterday morning been dealing with Walker Kessler and his situation with the Los Angeles Lakers. So, you know, this was a double whammy. So it was, you know, it was stunning to hear, obviously. And, you know, there's it's not on your radar as a beat writer, because in your mind you think, yeah, no way that Boston is going to trade Jaylen Brown to its hated rival, a team within its direct division, a team that you're directly competing with. And, you know, and the other thing is, you know, the only thing that the Sixers had to trade in terms of salary were either Joel Embiid and Paul George. Celtics have not taken Joel Embiid. And you would think that they weren't going to take Paul George or Jaylen Brown either. So it was a trade that was, you know, not on the radar, just because it just didn't make a lot of sense conceptually to even have it on your radar.
6: Tony, have you heard anyone try and spin this in a direction any which way other than it being a huge positive for Philadelphia?
7: Yeah, I mean, you hear things like, okay, how does, you know, Jaylen Brown mesh with Joel Embiid, because, you know, those two have bumped heads in the past, you know, and in my opinion, and, you know, that's a basketball thing. You know, you can argue with somebody basketball-wise. I played basketball and argued with people, and then, you know, they're on my team the next day, and we're going out for ice cream afterwards. So, you know, you hear that, you hear the, you know, obviously, you know, some of the criticisms with, you know, Jaylen Brown's game. You know, he's obviously not a great playmaker. He probably sometimes takes, you know, long twos and things like that. But it's Jaylen Brown. You know, I voted him first team All NBA this year. I thought that he had one of the best seasons of anybody, of any player, of any position in the Eastern Conference. And, you know, he averaged, you know, almost 29 points a game, almost 7 rebounds a game, 5 assists a game, all career highs. You know, he's coming off a career year. He's coming off the best individual season of his career. And no matter how you look at it from Philadelphia's perspective, this is a huge talent jump. I thought that Paul George played very, very well this season, but I thought that he played very, very well as a role player. That's what he is right now. He was a role player, and I thought he was a star role player this season. Jaylen Brown is a star. So I think that, you know, you just have to look at it that way if you're a Philadelphia 76ers fan.
5: Tony Jones from The Athletic joining us here on ESPN Radio. Jaylen Brown is a star. It seems like he wants to be a superstar onto himself, though, Tony, and that's one of the reasons that things had soured there in Boston. And now he's in Philadelphia. This is not going to be Jaylen Brown's team, though, right? Like, he's never – now it's always Joel Embiid's team first, right?
7: I think the criticism of Boston, you know, to your point, is, you know, that – you know, he's a little bit tough behind the scenes. And I think that that wore on the Celtics for whatever reason. And obviously set things in motion. This is not going to be Jaylen Brown's team. But I also think Jaylen Brown is an extremely smart individual. And he's smart enough to know that he's walking into a team that's, you know, that's conceptually tied around Tyrese Maxey and Joel Embiid when he is there. That doesn't mean that, you know, he's not going to be able to come in and have the room to be Jaylen Brown. The Sixers want him to be Jaylen Brown on the floor, you know. But, you know, this is Tyrese Maxey's team. It's been trending that way for the last 2 years. He truly took over the locker room this past year. And, you know, and this team is kind of taking on his character this year in terms of, you know, off the court and in the locker room. He's the leader. He's the guy. And, you know, I think that it's going to help Jaylen Brown and Tyrese Maxey. They're going to help each other in terms of the gravity that they play off of. There were a lot of times last year where Tyrese Maxey was, you know, facing a point of attack defender, and he was facing, you know, two defenders on either side if he tried to drive left or drive right, and he was running into bodies in the paint. You know, he's not going to see that this year because Jaylen Brown is going to be able to take advantage of that gravity. He's going to be able to take advantage of that mismatches. It's going to be, you know, having two dynamic guys on the perimeter, not to mention VJ Eskram as well. I think that backcourt, if they play it right and they play well, it's going to be really difficult to stop for opponents.
6: Tony, will the Sixers make a call? Will they make a pitch to LeBron?
7: Well, they have made a call. I was the one that reported that originally last night. And, you know, they have made a call, and they have told LeBron's representation, LeBron's camp, that they are interested. And, you know, it's interesting because if you ask me my opinion, I think that the two teams that make the most sense for LeBron James basketball-wise are the Philadelphia 76ers and the Minnesota Timberwolves, which, if you also ask my opinion, those are probably two of the teams that are probably in the back of the line when it comes to where, you know, the odds are favors that he's actually going to end up. But, you know, there's a natural spot in the Sixers starting lineup for LeBron at power forward. And, you know, LeBron's one of the best three passers of all time. This roster needs passing because between Joel Embiid, between Jaylen Brown and Tyrese Maxey and VJ Eskram, you got a lot of guys that you know like to go and get it on their own, and you know there's room on this roster for an elite playmaker like LeBron. So it'll be interesting to see what happens. I wouldn't by any means label the Sixers as any kind of favorite to land LeBron. But, you know, they are for sure interested, and they are making their pitch.
5: So we don't know if LeBron's going to end up in Philadelphia. We know, obviously, Jaylen Brown is in Philadelphia. So does this mean now that Joel has a lot more pressure? Because you said it's Embiid's team, and obviously we know Maxey's there now. They've got Jaylen Brown alongside of them. Does that ramp up the pressure on Joel Embiid?
7: I think it turns the pressure down a little bit because I think that, you know, roster-wise, this is a team – last year and, you know, for, you know, the duration of Joel's Joel's career, you know, relied on him to play. And, you know, we all know that he's going to miss, you know, a certain amount of games every season. And so, you know, this roster is probably the first roster that he's going to have that is not directly tied to whether he's available or not. And I think that if he plays it right, you know, mentally, he can use that to his advantage in terms of making sure his body's right, picking his spots during the regular season, making sure his body is right for a playoff run, and just trying to be as healthy as possible for when it matters the most. The one thing that Joel proved last season is that he's still an all-world offensive player. I think that his defense has slipped quite a bit, but offensively he's still one of the best players in basketball. And I think that he proved that during the regular season when he did play, and he proved that during the playoffs. One of the best things about Jaylen Brown is that he plays, and he can serve as a regular season innings eater. And Tyrese Maxey is the same way. VJ Eskin played a lot of games last year. And Anthony Simons, who they signed this year, I mean, who they signed today, also plays a lot of games as well. So, you know, it's going to be interesting to see, you know, how the Sixers play it. But they're no longer, you know, completely doomed if he doesn't play.
5: Tony Jones, check out his Sixers coverage with The Athletic. Tony, I think your job just got a whole lot more interesting here in the last 24 hours. Thanks so much for hopping on with us.
7: Thank you for having me. I appreciate you.
5: Coming up next year on Amber and Ian Zaslow filling in for Ian, what is the pecking order now in the Eastern Conference after the Giannis Kawhi? Heck, we haven't gotten to mention Kawhi's deal. Jaylen, after those deals now have been done, what's the pecking order? We'll ask right here on ESPN Radio.
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0: Giannis is now a member of my Miami Heat. Jonathan Zaslow's Miami Heat as well. He is here. He's filling in for Ian tonight here on Amber and Ian. Kawhi is a member of somebody else's Toronto Raptors. Jaylen Brown is a member of Philadelphia's fans 76ers. The East.
1: You love this NBA offseason. You are into it. You love this.
0: It's so good. It's been good. I always love the NBA offseason. The NBA is my favorite sport in terms of the offseason. The NFL has gotten better over the years. There has been more drama in the NFL. There used to be no drama in the NFL. Now there's some drama in an NFL offseason. It's nothing like the NBA, baby. The NBA knows how to do it. I mean, they do the offseason better than they do the regular season. The 82 can drag, and a lot of the times the players don't always love to play, certainly not all 82. So that thing can drag a little bit, Jonathan Zaslow. You know what does not drag? The NBA offseason, especially in 2026.
1: Yeah, I don't know if we've ever seen an offseason where you've had this many legit stars have been moved. I mean, we've had, once LeBron signs, we're going to have four former finals MVPs changing teams. That's an incredible number, all right? Giannis, Kawhi, Jaylen Brown, and then LeBron. Four finals MVPs.
0: That's really insane.
1: Two of them multi-time MVPs.
0: Right. It has been a hell of an offseason already. And we haven't even gotten to talk, at least I haven't gotten to talk on this show, about the Kawhi deal, but he is going back to Toronto. That had been rumored for quite some time. They're able to get it done. Obviously, the risk there for Toronto is Kawhi going to be able to be healthy? He certainly was healthy this past season, Jonathan Zaslow, and he quietly had a hell of a season. I feel like people don't realize how good Kawhi healthy because we're used to him not being healthy for the overwhelming majority of the time that he was in L.A. I think he only made it to 60 games, two seasons there with the Clippers, and he was there for, what, six, 7 years in L.A.? I mean, it was quite a significant period of time. And so now he's headed back to Toronto. They're taking a gamble that he will, in fact, be able to stay healthy on that team. And if he stays healthy, he solves a lot of their problems that we saw rear their ugly head when they faced the Cavs in the postseason.
1: I'll tell you, boy, how have our expectations changed. You know, he was relatively healthy this year. He missed 17 games. All right. And I know in today's NBA, hey, 65 games, that's all you got to play.
0: That's it. For those 65. Guys, that's all you play. That's a regular season for a superstar.
1: I know. Times have changed. You know, we're 65. Dude was predominantly healthy. 65 games. Come on now, you know? But I have, Kawhi was awesome this year, all right? Oh. Statistically, as great a season he's ever had. But here's my problem. His history, and I'm not just talking about, can Kawhi stay healthy? Like, that's easy. Anyone can make that, you know, bring that point up. But he doesn't go back-to-back years where he's available. You know, like this year, okay, he played 65. Well, the year before, he missed 45 games. The year before that, he played 68. All right, predominantly healthy, right? The year before that, he missed 30 games. Like, he hasn't played back-to-back years where he's been readily available in 10 years. You got to go back to 2016 and 2017 with the Spurs, where he appeared in 72 and 74 games. That's the last time he was, like, legitimately available in back-to-back years. So there's nothing that tells us here about the last decade of Kawhi's play that would mean that he's going to be readily available this year for Toronto.
0: The Clippers, for trading away Kawhi, they received Brandon Ingram, Grady Dick, two unprotected first-round picks, and then pick swaps after that. Toronto, then, for their end of the trade, get a guy who last season, career best, 27.9 points per game, shooting 38.7% from beyond the arc, and like Zaslow said, played 65 games. But if you're right, then it may not look like that this next season in Toronto. Is that a risk you would have taken if you're the Toronto Raptors? Because I still would all day, every day. Also, because we do have to remember that man did win that city a championship.
1: I want to mention, hold on to that thought real quick here. I want to give a quick World Cup update. Croatia a few minutes ago took a 1-0 lead over Portugal. Right now they're
0: Portland
1: in 60
0: was crazy.
1: Yeah, how did Portland make the World Cup? Croatia took a 1-0 lead. Right now they're in the 62nd minute. Ronaldo scored what would be the equalizer. The flag came up. They ruled it offside. They're doing VAR right now. I'm looking at the replay. I think he was on. So I don't know if they've come back with the VAR ruling yet. It looked to me like he was on. Right now, it's no goal. So the offside's holding up. All right. This is one of those instances then where, man, it feels against the spirit of the rule where, you know, they're looking at the VAR and, you know, the edge of his shoulder was offside.
0: Is that giving him a huge advantage? I mean, that's
1: no,
0: his frustration.
1: No.
0: Honestly, that's my frustration with offsides in soccer as well. And, like, I'm about to look like,
1: you know, it feels against the spirit of the rule.
0: Right. Well, the offsides in soccer, first of all, offsides in soccer generally confuses me. I'm like, wait, because you outran the defender, then all the, we need to wait for everybody to catch up. Everything has to be even. I don't understand that. But also, if you do want to make everything even, I don't understand, you know, is like the tippy part of your shoe giving you a huge advantage when it's just over the line, according to VAR? I don't know. Some of the ways that they call these offsides, I don't fully understand, but I'm not about to sit here and pretend like I'm some kind of soccer expert. One of the cooler things about the World Cup and it being here is I think we are all so much more invested. Those of us that aren't huge soccer diehards are more invested than we otherwise are, and especially right now with Team USA playing so well. And it's fun to get better at deciphering some of that stuff, learning some of that stuff, even though some of this stuff doesn't hold up everywhere. The way that they're using VAR in the World Cup, I know people who are diehards who have an issue with it.
1: Well, yeah, so a lot of, you know, you'll have, especially in this country, you'll have Americans who are watching now, and they'll be like, why do they do this? They shouldn't do this. They shouldn't do this. And it's like, you know, then you get, you know, the fans around the world. It's like, hey, listen, this game's been perfect for 100 years, all right? You're paying attention once every 4 years. Stop trying to change the rules. But I feel like most people are probably on our side with this argument when it comes to what should be ruled offside. When, you know, if, because this goal that they took away from Ronaldo, both of his feet are well onside. It was in fact his shoulder and half of his head that was leaning offside. It's like, that's not his feet. His feet are so far onside. Like, is that actually the spirit of the rule? I feel like most people would say it's not.
0: No, I tend to agree with you. So we'll continue to keep you updated on the live action throughout the evening here on Amber and Ian Zaslow's here. He's hanging out filling in for Ian tonight. Back to the East real quick, and I know we're up against it, but I do think it's interesting and notable how much things have dramatically changed now in the East. It's going to look very different this season, Zaslow.
1: I think what's going to be different, I think New York is still the team. I think I think Detroit is still going to be really good. But I think what's different is you then have like six, maybe seven teams after that where they all have star players, and it's going to be like a hodgepodge there. But where all of these teams can beat the other. Like, it looks to me like the Eastern Conference is going to be really, really well balanced. You know, I think New York is a cut above everyone else, and I think Detroit is going to be right behind them. But then you look at some of these other teams. I mean, Philadelphia is certainly who we're talking about. I think it's going to be pretty evenly balanced.
0: You have several teams that got the message. They need to quickly improve. Coming up next, plenty more right here on ESPN Radio.
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12: Right, a team like the Sixers.
13: And the 76ers continue to add scoring. Shams reporting that they have agreed with guard Anthony Simons on a two-year deal today. The NHL's career goals leader Alexander Ovechkin decided to return for a 22nd season with the Capitals, a one-year deal worth $4.25 million. To the World Cup knockout stage, Portugal and Croatia are tied at one in the 77th minute in Toronto. Portuguese star Cristiano Ronaldo scoring on a penalty kick just moments ago in the 67th minute, his first career knockout stage goal. He had a game-time goal called back here in the second half with an offsides call. Earlier, Spain defeated Austria 3-0, and they will take on either Croatia or Portugal in the next round. To baseball, the Braves have a 5-3 lead on the Cardinals in the fourth in Atlanta. Atlanta at 5-1 first. The White Sox lead the Guardians 5-2 in the sixth. The Reds defeated the Brewers earlier 7-2.
14: Hey, it's your resident Super Bowl champ, Chris Kenny, coming up Friday with 4th of July on the horizon. I'll give you my rules to follow if you want to be the life of the party. 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
15: The Celtics agreed to trade star Jaylen Brown to the 76ers for Paul George, two first-round picks and two second-rounders.
16: The Jaylen Brown trade now puts them back in the top six conversation here.
17: This backcourt just got someone that is supercharged. They still have questions to fill to really make this a truly competitive roster against the best of the league, but right now, they just got a big fish.
18: Jaylen Brown is going to be yet again an MVP candidate. The biggest question is going to remain. If Joel Embiid can be healthy, they can be one of the deadliest teams in the East.
0: Jaylen Brown was traded for Paul George, two first-rounders and two second-rounders from the Boston Celtics to the Philadelphia 76ers. That means Jaylen Brown now has a whole new era in front of him. You're listening to Amber and Ian. Jonathan Zaslow's here. He is filling in for Ian tonight at Zaslow Show. Hello, Zaslow is how you find him. At Amber W Sports is how you find me. We're presented to you by Progressive Insurance. So we know Jaylen Brown is a Philadelphia 76er. We've been reacting to that news all throughout the evening here. If you missed anything, check out the podcast on the ESPN app. But now we have heard from Jaylen Brown himself. And I don't mean the statement that he had already issued. I mean Jaylen Brown in his natural habitat, which is, of course,
1: Twitch.
0: Jaylen Brown's favorite place. So he was on the Twitch channel, FCHWPO, which always, every time I say it, when I'm about to throw to a Jaylen Brown cut, I feel like I'm cursing. I don't actually know what's coming out of my mouth. For all I know, I'm saying something that I'm not supposed to be revealing because I know nothing about Twitch or why that's a channel on Twitch. Nevertheless, people cooler than me tell me that there is, that it is. And Jaylen Brown has spoken on it, Jonathan Zaslow. So let's talk about Jaylen Brown. Or let's hear from Jaylen Brown talking about his mindset going to Philadelphia.
19: A strong city of being a tough-nosed city, so I'm looking forward to that because I don't want no special treatment. I don't want no handouts. I don't need no extra privilege. Not to say y'all were going to give me that anyway, but, you know, I plan on earning my respect one day at a time by putting in the work, you know. So I look forward to getting in the gym. I look forward to, you know, the whole process. So the hard part, chat, is, like, for the last 10 years – I've, like, been programmed to, like, hate Philadelphia, like, from the history chat to, like, the history of the rivalry to the just the playoff battles, you know, all of the above, the process. Like, I've been programmed to be like, man, the process. So it's like it's funny now I got to, like, reverse engineer, you know what I mean? And that's the part that's going to take some time.
0: Okay. I have some follow-ups here.
1: I mean, like, that's not annoying.
0: So apparently, my first observation of that sound is that you call the people that you're talking to on Twitch chat.
1: That's their name, chat.
0: That's just how you refer to everybody who's watching you, listening to you. Are they watching?
1: Let me talk to you, chat.
0: Listening to you. Anyways, whoever is talking, chat. So it'd be like if you and I just start, you know, we just start calling the listeners of this radio show, chat. Hey, chat. Listen, chat. Yeah. All right. I like it. It sounds way too cool for me. I like it. So that's number one. Now I know how to talk to the people if I ever decide to launch a Twitch channel. And number two is that beeping sound every time somebody quite literally joins your chat? Because
1: always getting email.
0: Holy hell. That can't be his email. You think he has his Outlook notifications? He forgot to turn them off?
1: Yeah. It's definitely so annoying. It has to be, you know, it's the chat. When they are posting certain messages, you know, messages, I guess, and it's obnoxious, yeah.
0: He can't turn that off? Like, that's so terrible. Nevertheless.
1: I'm sure he can.
0: Jaylen Brown, from a substance perspective about what he was saying, I actually think that that was quite human of him because the reality is he has spent the last decade, I'm sure, hating everything Philadelphia 76ers related because, you know, he plays for their rival, the Boston Celtics, which is all the more reason it is so bizarre that the Celtics traded him there. And superstars, stars, whatever you want to call it, Jaylen Brown, do not normally get traded to rivals. That's a highly unusual situation. Heck, you don't even often trade role players to direct rivals, nevertheless stars. And so this is actually, from a mental perspective, an unusual situation that Jaylen Brown is going to find himself in, Zaslow, because there is, I mean, it makes sense. There is some truth to what he's saying. He has spent the last decade of his life hating that team in that particular place.
1: Yeah, I'm not saying that Boston needed to trade him to the West, but I would have figured that you would send him to a team that you're not going to be competing against in the playoffs. I would have expected if it's going to be the East, let it be one of the lesser teams in the Eastern Conference. Not, you know, the team that just knocked you out of the postseason. So Philadelphia, not only do they come back from a 3-1 deficit, they hadn't beaten Boston in a playoff series since 1982. They beat Boston for the first time in 44 years. I'm sorry, Amber, I didn't have my abacus with me handy enough. It's 44 years, the first time that they beat them in the playoffs. And they do it by coming back from a 3-1 deficit, which the Boston Celtics have never suffered that kind of embarrassment. And then the Sixers say, and you know what else? And you know what else? We're also going to take Jaylen Brown, and we're going to make you take Paul George. It's incredible.
0: It really is incredible. So Jaylen Brown, he is now a 76ers forward. Here he is on Twitch. This is very fresh sound. This is from just minutes ago. He's talking about how he's still processing it all.
19: Pack your bag. Sayonara, buddy. Out of here. I will say, you know what I mean? I'm still processing everything, to be honest. Like, it's a bunch of, like, excitement, disappointment. It's a bunch of emotions. I'm still processing everything, so give me some time. But I'm also looking forward to what's to come next. I will say there was definitely a message being sent, and that message was received. I wasn't thrilled with the amount of respect that was showed during this process. I think there was a bit of a lack of respect. I think it was fine at one point. And then out of nowhere, things just kind of went left. You know, I think Brad is probably getting a lot of the criticism. I wasn't thrilled the way he facilitated some of the conversations, but I definitely think there's more to it.
0: Okay. I mean, I at this point, I understand why Jaylen feels disrespected from that organization, Zaslow, because you and I talked about it. When he was in trade talks for Giannis, it was one thing. Listen, he's not the first good player to be discussed in trade talks.
1: That, well, that would be my point.
0: Happens all the time in the NBA. Yeah. It's like, hey, boss, you didn't know that even though you're really great, maybe there's somebody even greater and generational that maybe they'd consider trading you for. But where I can understand that it started feeling disrespectful to him was after the Giannis trade happened in Miami.
1: I think you're right. I think that he's, you know, is it insulting for your team to try and trade for a top three player in the league? Like, you're who they think. They think that in order to acquire that player, you would satisfy that team. So in a way, you can spin it as a compliment to you, that they think you are the equal of that all-time great player that they're trying to acquire. But I'm with you. Jaylen Brown's not the first great player, and he's not going to be the last great player to be in trade rumors or to be traded. And I would take you back to the Don Draper Mad Men meme. That's what the money's for, all right? That's what the money's for. Every once in a while, your name might be mentioned in trade rumors. I would also take exception. You know, you hear the whole, throughout this entire process, Jaylen Brown never asked for a trade. That's semantics. Like, that's like, well, Giannis never asked for a trade. Okay, but his agent did. All right, so yeah, he kind of asked for a trade. Like, it's semantics when you say Jaylen Brown never asked for a trade, where Brad Stevens knows his team, he knows his players, and he knows, he was right about this, he knows that if they go all in, if they push all their chips to the center of the table for Giannis, and it doesn't work, there's not going to be any coming back from it, because he knows this player in particular is going to have a hard time accepting and coming back from that. So, yeah, Jaylen Brown, maybe he didn't actually ask for a trade, but that doesn't mean at this point that the trade wasn't necessary.
0: Right. The Celtics felt the need to trade Jaylen Brown any way you cut it, and he certainly had a little something to do with that. 888-SAY-ESPN, if you want to chime into the show about anything here on Amber and Ian, Jonathan Zaslow filling in for Ian tonight. Not anything. That I made that way too open. And not anything.
1: Okay? Anything.
0: Anything that we've discussed tonight here on this show, anything sports-related, not anything. I don't need
1: anything
0: to hear every detail about your life. 888-SAY-ESPN. Daniel, it's called us from South Carolina. Hey, Daniel, you want to chime in about Jaylen Brown? Go ahead. Daniel? I got nothing. I got nothing from Daniel. So he was very fired up about Jaylen Brown joining the Philadelphia 76ers. We'll continue to react to this and also keep you updated on the live action in the World Cup throughout the evening here on Amber and Ian. Coming up next, there's still tons to react to across the NBA. We'll do it right here on ESPN Radio.
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1: Would you believe this?
0: With Amber and Ian.
2: Oh! Country Road.
3: Balls around here on Amber and Ian. Jonathan Zaslow's here. He's filling in for Ian tonight. That song means Team USA won last night. They are advancing past the knockout round right now. In the knockout round, Portugal and Croatia are in action. Still tied at 1-1. They both have had goals called back because they were offside. So we'll continue to keep you updated on the live action throughout the evening here on ESPN Radio. 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How do you feel about this song? John Denver's big hit, Country Roads. Jonathan Shaw.
4: I mean, it's not something that I'm putting on, you know, in the car. But I did enjoy watching Pochettino sit belting out the lyrics after the game yesterday. He's Argentinian, you know, and he's rocking the words to Country Road. Like, I dug it. I liked it.
3: He's got that America in his soul now.
4: I like it.
3: Pochettino. He's embracing it fully and completely, and so is the crowd there. It seems a little strange to me that this is the song that we've adopted as the U.S. men's national team anthem. I mean, I think this song's a banger. I love this song, so I have no problem with it. But what does them playing out on the
4: West
3: Coast have anything to do with Country Road?
4: Turn it up, huh?
3: Back there, ones and twos. He really loves this song. I don't know what it has to do with them playing, you know, they win a game in San Francisco, and we're playing Country Road. I know that's what's strange, but nevertheless, it's still very cool, and it's cool that it's kind of become the anthem now of this team. And so everybody's out there. And it's a very special moment, obviously. And now Team USA has already won. They've got, if you just consider the fact that they've won the three games in the World Cup, they've already gone further in that respect than any other World Cup in history. Now, this World Cup is deeper. It's different. More teams. We know all of that. So already right now, getting through the knockout, you could say it's like in another World Cup is like getting through the next round where we're going to be facing Belgium, per se, because of the changes there is as.
4: Yeah, like you see the graphic that comes up where the U.S. has gotten to the round of 16, four straight World Cups. Well, it's four straight World Cup appearances because they missed the World Cup in between. So they've gotten their four straight World Cup appearances, but also it's kind of a fugazi stat because the knockout round used to start at round of 16. So all they're telling you there is four straight times the U.S. has gotten out of group play, which is not supposed to be that impressive, you know. And so that's why even right now, it's and they've never won three games in a singular World Cup. And the fact of the matter is, if they didn't clinch the group so early after the second game, after the win against Australia, they would have played their regulars against Turkey, and they would have smoked Turkey. Like, it would have been four wins that they'd be sitting on right now. So this is already the greatest U.S. men's national team that they've ever fielded in a World Cup. But I think expectations change. You know, going into this World Cup, there were a lot of question marks, and you would have said, hey, how do you feel about the U.S. if they win a knockout round game, all right? Would that feel like a successful tournament? I think most people would have said, oh, yeah, that would be amazing, all right? But I don't feel that way anymore. Like, if U.S. loses on Monday to Belgium, I think it would be incredibly disappointing. And I think it's okay to feel that way because the U.S. is favored to win that game on Monday. Like, the U.S. has been the favorite in every one of these games so far. The U.S. is the favorite in a round of 16 game, which you can say, whoa, this is a success then. If the United States has come so far along that they are a favorite, they're not this scrappy underdog, they are a favorite in a knockout round game, that has to be considered a success that the USMNT has gotten to this point in this program. But to me, if you lose a game that you're favored in, that's a disappointment to me. So I think you got to win Monday, and then let's get nuts, because the U.S. would face the winner of this Portugal-Croatia game, which right now is tied at one. They're in stoppage time in the 91st minute. So let's get nuts. Win the game on Monday, and then let's start taking on the big boys.
3: Yeah, well, they would either face the winner of that game or Spain, because Spain then plays the winner of this game in the round of 16. And so
4: we would see
3: who we end up playing. If we are able to get past Belgium, step number one is you've got to get past Belgium first. And like we keep saying, the U.S. has never done anything like that, where they won a fourth World Cup game. And here we are talking about a potential fifth World Cup game down in Los Angeles. Yeah. You've got to get past Seattle first. If they do win, they will be playing John Denver's Country Road. And Mauricio Pochettino, U.S. men's national team head coach, will love it. He will be out there. He will be singing all the words that he has now learned to that iconic John Denver song. Here is Pochettino talking about it.
5: When that song started to, you know, to sound in the on the stadium, it's impossible not to sing. It's impossible because it's an amazing song, no? And it's very emotional. And after to win a game, no?
3: It is an emotional song.
4: I like it. That's John my guy. Pochettino. John Denver's fine, but Pochettino, that's my guy.
3: Yeah, he's like everybody's guy. He's like, we've adopted him as an American, even though he's Argentinian. It's very much not American. We've made him American, Jonathan says.
4: That's always interesting to me. Like, I was explaining it to my younger son last night. I'm like, Pochettino, he's not American. He's Argentinian, all right? And that's always I don't think... I think it's okay. I don't have a problem with it. But I think it's interesting where the coaches oftentimes will not be the same nationality as the team that they coach or the team that they manage. And when you think about it, it makes sense because, you know, Pochettino would probably love to be the manager of Argentina, but only one guy in the world gets to be the manager
3: or girl, we let them do that too. Although not
4: only one person, only one person gets to be the manager of Argentina, and if he wants to cup to manage, which obviously wants to manage at the national level and in a World Cup, well, okay, if only one person gets to do it for Argentina, you got to find another team. So, like, it makes sense when you think about it that way. But I always find it interesting when, like, what if they play Argentina? That'd be crazy, right?
3: Yeah, it would be crazy. He wants his team to win, and his team right now is Team USA. Quick update here. Portugal has scored in extra time over Croatia. Still,
4: the match is
3: ongoing. And in stoppage time, the lead right now is 2-1. So Portugal right now up on Croatia. I'm not sure how much stoppage time is left.
4: Wow.
3: Keep you updated
4: on it. They look like they're going to have about 6 minutes left here after this goal. Okay. 6 minutes. It's left in stoppage time. Wow,
3: so
4: incredible.
3: We'll see if Croatia can answer. We'll continue to keep you updated throughout the evening here on ESPN Radio. It is strange, Zazzle, but it's like that for the other countries too. This isn't like a U.S. thing. Like, oh, we're newbies to soccer because it's not our number one sport. It is everywhere else, so we have to take a coach from a different country. That's not true. There's coaches all around that are from different countries that coach other countries. Like you said, it's limited on how many people can do it for any one team. So that's why, of course, you end up in these situations. Pochettino has become, I think, maybe the most likable coach of the U.S. men's national team that I remember, and in part, obviously, because we are good. We're as good as we've ever been. That's very helpful. But he just seems like an easy dude to embrace at the helm there for our team. Max Brados, Apple TV MLS announcer, was on the Rich Eisen show, and he was asked point blank, can this team win? Never mind. We're punting on that song. Never mind. We are punting on that. But the U.S. men's national team, he was being asked on Eisen, are they good enough to win the World Cup? Because that's where we are, Zazzlo. We are at the point now where people are going to jump to that. And I would say we got to pump our brakes. Let's just try to get past Belgium.
4: They're good enough for us to have big dreams, I think, is the way to put it. They're good enough for us to have big dreams. They would have to knock off, like, three consecutive monsters in order to win the World Cup. Like, three consecutive teams who are so much better than them. Like, you can knock off one of them. You know, you play 100 times. Maybe it's the one that you win. But to do it, like, essentially three times where you got to knock off the big heavy hitters, they're good enough to dream big.
3: Yeah, but it's been fun being able to dream. Coming up next, we'll get some perspective on the C's and why they made that Jaylen Brown deal right here on ESPN Radio.

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3: Here's your total security of Southern Minnesota weather forecast. I'm meteorologist Megan Mulford. A flood watch continues until 7 a.m. tomorrow. Chance of severe thunderstorms tonight. Otherwise, cloudy skies expected. Lows level off around 66. Winds out of the south, 5 to 10 miles an hour. Cloudy skies expected again tomorrow. Chance of thunderstorms. Daytime highs approaching 84. From the Weatherology Weather Center, I'm staff meteorologist Megan Mulford. Currently, it's 72 degrees.
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0: Jon Ryder. After the blockbuster trade for Jaylen Brown yesterday, the 76ers will now pursue LeBron James, reports ESPN's Shams Charania. The other known teams interested are the Warriors, Cavs, and Heat. The free agent guard Anthony Simons has agreed on a 2-year deal with the 76ers, report Shams. On the World Cup scoreboard, it's getting very late in Toronto in the 99th minute. Portugal leads Croatia 2-1. The go-ahead goal scored in the 94th minute. The Portuguese star Cristiano Ronaldo scoring on a penalty kick in the 67th minute after a 1-0 Croatian lead. Portugal leads right now. Spain, a 3-0 victory over Austria. And Spain will take on the winner of this Portugal-Croatia match in the round of 16 on Monday in Dallas. On the baseball scoreboard, the Rays going for an 8th straight. Lead the Royals 5-1 in the 5th. Cedric Mullins with a 2-run homer. Tampa Bay currently a 3.5 game first place lead on the idle Yankees, who have lost 7 straight. The Braves score 5 in the 1st, and they lead the Cardinals 5-3 in the 6th in Atlanta. White Sox have a 5-3 lead on the Guardians in the 7th inning. Earlier, Reds with a rout.
1: Away they go on the 3-2, and Trevino swings. High fly ball deep down the left field line. Long run, Churio. He is back. He leaps. It's gone.
0: Call on 700 WLW as the Reds rough up ace Jacob Mizrowski of Milwaukee. Cincinnati takes it 7-2. Pirates over the Phillies 6-1.
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0: The Celtics agreed to trade star Jaylen Brown to the 76ers for Paul George, 2 first-round picks, and 2 second-rounders.
1: The Jaylen Brown trade now puts them back in the top six conversation here.
2: This backcourt just got someone that is supercharged. We still have questions to fill to really make this a truly competitive roster against the best of the league, but right now, they just got a big fish.
3: Jaylen Brown is going to be yet again an MVP candidate. The biggest question is going to remain. If Joel Embiid can be healthy, they can be one of the deadliest teams in the East.
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0: Silver Show is how you find him. At Amber W. Sports is how you find me. We are presented by Progressive Insurance. So let's bring some help in with the Boston side of this conversation. Dan Shaughnessy, Boston Globe sports columnist, kind enough to give us some of his time. And Dan, we appreciate you hopping on with us here. Give us your initial reaction to when you heard that the C's finally did it. They traded away Jaylen Brown, but they didn't just trade him anywhere. They traded him to Philadelphia.
1: Well, they thought it was some sort of a farce. It just didn't sound possible that that was all they got for Jaylen Brown. It makes no sense. The fans in Boston are furious about this and really waiting for an explanation from Brad Stevens and the new owner, Bill Chisholm. So I guess they'll get something on Monday. But it's not been well received here, and I'm sure you can see why.
2: Quick update here. In probably the final seconds of extra in stoppage time, Croatia has tied the game at 2 against Portugal. The referee was likely going to blow the whistle any second to end the match. They are now tied at 2, and they are likely headed to extra time. All right, back to Dan here. Dan, is it fair, because Brad Stevens is not stupid, is it fair to say maybe there's another move coming? I mean, hey, you know, the 2 first-round picks, do they wind up taking those and acquire another player? Should we give it a little bit of time?
1: That's certainly fair. And I mean, I had to write quickly last night, and that was one of my first comments, is to there's got to be something else, another shoe to drop. You know, where's this going? We don't know. But it's hard to believe that they're done and that was the yield. But the longer it goes without any subsequent deal, you start to worry about that, too. So this is a head-scratcher. I mean, it's being received as one of the worst trades in Boston sports history, and you're right up there with the Mookie Betts deal with the Dodgers, and that's where it sits here right now.
0: Not a great place to be, but everybody does need to pump the brakes a little bit. They could package those picks, I guess, and try to go get somebody else. Dan Shaughnessy joining us here on Amber and Ian Zaslow filling in for Ian tonight. Even if they were to do that, though, obviously it's the picks that they got back in the immediacy. Dan, were you more surprised with what they ended up getting back for Jaylen Brown, namely Paul George, in terms of actual asset that they can touch right now? Or were you more surprised where they traded him to, a direct division and conference rival?
1: Well, I mean, the fact that was the yield is the most surprising to me. I mean, you never like to deal with conference rivals. And it just appears that they sold low on this thing, and they were kind of panicked and just going to move him. Given what the yield was on this, I held on to him. Just, you know, see how it goes next year, make these guys play together. And they acquired Mitchell Robinson. And Brad's pretty good at assessing talent. You go get another guy. But the notion that they took on this salary, this player, you know, who's played 78 games the last 2 years, I'm sure a fine guy, but just not considered a threat anymore. And you just wonder how much is left for him. So the fact that there's no way this makes their team better next year than it was 2 days ago when they had Jaylen Brown.
2: Is Paul George now, like, dead on arrival because the fan base hates the trade and Paul George is the centerpiece of the trade?
1: It's tough. I mean, that's not good for him. And you know, he's an adult. He's made a bag of money. He's not going to worry too much about it. But, no, he comes in with no chance to be well-received. And if anything, just kind of ignored is the best he can hope for. People aren't going to actively jump ugly with Paul George. It's not his fault. But the fact that he's sort of the – you know, it's like those guys they got from the Dodgers. You know, Connor Wong is still here. Jeter Downs is, I think, out of baseball. And Verdugo might be as well, but they were never, you know, tarred and feathered or blamed for the thing. They just were kind of, but it always would come up. This is all they got for the guy, and that's what George faces here.
0: Real quick update here in the World Cup, and Dan, sorry that we keep having to make room for this. They took away Croatia's goal, so it is now back down. Portugal leading Croatia 2-1 there. We'll continue to keep you updated on the live action right here on ESPN
2: Radio. And continue to interrupt, Dan.
0: Yeah, we'll continue to interrupt Jan Shaughnessy joining us here. Not just from the Boston Globe, check out his book, Wish It Lasted Forever, Life with the Larry Bird Celtics, available everywhere for you as well. All right, Dan, Brad Stevens, he's obviously getting heat for this. He's been, from the outside looking in anyways, in my purview, he's a wildly respected executive, just like he was as a coach. Do you think that this is a real significant hit right now, or do you think that it's more, you know, Boston fans are still believing, but they're kind of just questioning what's happening?
1: Oh, a lot of questions. People think he's been kidnapped or something. Like, well, how did this happen? There's so much in Brad v. Trust going on, and he's earned that. You know, he was a great young college coach, and he's been he was executive of the year this year, and he's been a tremendous executive. They've done very well with draft and development under him, and, I mean, everybody loves the guy, and there's nothing not to like with him. He's a smart guy. It just makes you wonder if this is the private equity speaking, or like we said, another shooter drop, or it just got so untenable with Brown, they just had to do it. Honest to God, I have no idea. I have a lot of faith in Brad Stevens, but this is not characteristic of him. If it is private equity talking here, I would question how long he's good for the job, because you don't want this on your resume if you're going to have to do these kind of deals and strip mine a team or something like that. So, it's early in the game here, but it's the first time anyone has doubted Brad Stevens in Boston.
2: Dan, you mentioned the private equity ownership, and that's a fair thing to consider how much of a role that played. But my question would be, they originally tried to trade Jaylen Brown and acquire Giannis. So it's not as if they'd have been saving money if that deal went through, right?
1: Well, that's what's inconsistent. You know, 9 days later, you do this. So which is it? And, they were willing to do that. They got really close, and it was one of the things that maybe made Brown act out and not want to be back here and make the situation untenable. We still haven't heard from Tatum on the whole thing. So, they were certainly willing to do that, and that's when we thought, okay, this is how they're going to get better for next year. They're going to bring in Giannis and go for it. So that didn't happen, and now they've gotten considerably worse than they were at the end of this year.
0: You mentioned there Jason Tatum. Does this ramp up the pressure on him? Because seemingly he didn't ask for any of this. It was Jaylen Brown who seemed maybe to want this departure. We hadn't heard much from Jason Tatum about it whatsoever. We know it's his team. It was always his team first, Dan, but now it really is quite literally his team. So does this ramp up the pressure, or is he giving him an excuse because he's got Paul George now instead of Jaylen Brown?
1: I think it's more the latter. I mean, he does have an excuse now. It basically, in my world, it draws the curtain on that era. You know, the two Jays, and they were 9 and 10 years respectively together, and, you know, a million playoffs and, you know, conference finals a lot of times, two NBA finals, one championship. But it should have been more. The window is gone now to win multiple championships with the two Jays, and now it's just the one guy, and he won't be expected to win without the other one at this point, given what the roster looks like now. Maybe that'll change between now and opening day or a year later. I don't know. But at this point, he's off the hook in terms of the pressure to produce, because he got his, they traded Brown, and now he's on his own.
0: Check out Dan Shaughnessy's book, Wish It Lasted Forever, Life with the Larry Bird Celtics. Also, of course, check out his work in the Boston Globe. Thanks, Dan. We appreciate it.
2: Thanks, Dan.
1: Thank you, guys. Enjoyed it.
0: Coming up next here on Amber, Ann Zaslow's here, filling in for Ann tonight. We're hearing a lot about the Sixers now being in the LeBron mix. Is it realistic? We'll get back into that conversation right here on ESPN Radio.
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0: It tied things up in the final seconds of stoppage time. That goal gets called back. Offside, once again. We had, what, 3 goals get called back for offside between the two teams in this game. Portugal beats Croatia 2-1. That is the final in the FIFA World Cup.
1: I mean, Amber, last night, the States had 2 goals of their own that were called back. Like twice, my son and I jumped off the couch last night and are cheering, and, you know, only to be told those goals don't count. It's happened a lot.
0: Yeah, it has happened a lot. I am live right now from the San Francisco Bay Area out here because, of course, Team USA was out here taking that butt last night, Jonathan Zaslow, as they move
1: taking
0: on to Seattle. They move on to Seattle now, and they're going to try to do the same thing to Belgium. They're still dancing. Portugal also still dancing. Croatia now headed home. So we'll continue to keep you updated on all live action throughout the evening here on ESPN Radio. Zaslow is here. He's filling in for Ian tonight on Amber and Ian. We've been talking a lot about the NBA because this has been the most fun NBA offseason that maybe has ever happened, with the amount of not just stars but superstars, bona fide superstars that we've had get traded. We know that LeBron is a bona fide superstar, the greatest player of his generation, maybe the greatest of all time. Everybody calm down. I understand Michael Jordan exists as well. They can both coexist. They can both be great. LeBron is still playing basketball, though. He's 41 years old, and he's going to be playing it in another new place, maybe a new place that's actually an old place, or maybe a new place that's completely a new place. And the Philadelphia 76ers would be one of those, Jonathan Zaslow. Now the rumors are swirling. Jaylen Brown, he has been traded to Philadelphia. So now, apparently, the Sixers have put in a phone call to LeBron's people, given Rich Call a little ring-ring, and said, hey, what's going on with your 41-year-old clients?
1: No chance to me. No chance. I think it's 3 teams. I think it's really easy to know who the 3 teams are. It's Golden State, because they've been flirting with each other for a couple of years now, and it's Miami and Cleveland. And the reason that I cross off Philadelphia from that list, because, you know, we've heard the reports. He's told his agent, Rich Paul, to, you know, they're going to survey the landscape and, you know, they're going to see who's
0: it. Right? That part makes sense to me. I mean, we've been hearing for weeks those other 3 teams that you just mentioned, that they would be they would certainly be considerations for LeBron if, in fact, he's leaving L.A. Okay, fine. Then we get the news that he is definitely leaving L.A. And then the immediate news after that is, hey, they're kind of open for business. They're looking at the landscape. If you are LeBron James and you know that this next stop is truly going to be your last stop, why wouldn't you kind of just put out the feeler, hey, I'm open for business to everybody, even though realistically you're probably not. I mean, realistically, it's still probably the aforementioned 3 places make the most sense and you have the connection there, whatever. But why not just open it up and see, I don't know, whatever the hell. Let's do this within one more time.
1: No, you're right. It's why not? Why not? You know, why not look at all of your options, all right? But when it comes down to it, you know, let's look at Philadelphia in particular. You know, I don't think Joel Embiid is the type of player that he wants to play with, certainly not when he's at the very end of his career. LeBron we're talking about, although maybe Embiid too, I don't know. But when, you know, at the end of his career, does he want to play next to a guy who maybe doesn't give max effort, all right? Because we know LeBron isn't going to stand for any of that from his teammates. And there were reports coming out of when they played together with Team USA a couple of summers ago where LeBron dressed down Joel Embiid in front of the team, like throughout that session together in those Olympics, based on Joel Embiid's work ethic or lack thereof. So I don't think Embiid's the type of player that LeBron will want to play with. And I don't know that LeBron is on necessarily great terms with Jaylen Brown these days either, because LeBron even brought it up a second time this season where he doesn't really love the way that Jaylen Brown spoke about Bronny when Bronny was drafted a couple of years ago. And then on top of it, what I think
0: until you brought it up, I forgot about that. And I do think that's pretty damning, because the reports that we're hearing are from the Philadelphia side. We had on Tony Jones with us earlier from The Athletic covering the 76ers. He said that he reported that the Sixers did contact LeBron's people about him potentially maybe coming there. Fine. Of course, they would. They would be interested. But you're absolutely right. Would LeBron be interested in that place when you consider the Joel Embiid angle? Also, I think lost in that is also Joel Embiid durability. LeBron knows he's 41. Does he want, even if he wasn't worried about the work ethic, even if there was none of that in the past from Team USA, would he even want to have to be reliant on the face of the team and the superstar being a guy who also may not quite literally be available? It's not going to help you much when you're 41. But then also, like you said, the Bronny angle. I didn't even think about that with Jaylen Brown.
1: Yeah, and look, then let's look at the city and the fan base. And look, it's really easy to say things about the Philadelphia fan. They have a reputation for being really rough. But this is a very real thing when we're talking about LeBron. You know, how handling an aging superstar is very difficult. And someone like LeBron James would hope that the organization that he ends his career with, that the fan base that he's playing for at the very end of his career, when maybe he starts to break down and is really showing his age, you would like for that entire situation to be handled with grace. And you would get that kind of grace. He would have gotten it to, you know, in Los Angeles with the Lakers. He would get it in Cleveland. He would get it in Miami. What do those fan bases, what do those organizations all have in common? Not only, of course, has LeBron played there, but he's won for them, all right? There is a loving relationship between the player and the organization, the fan base, because they've done these great things together. There is an appreciation. If you go to a brand new team, a new organization, new city, new fan base, like they don't owe each other anything at that point. The fan base, they're going to want LeBron to win for them, all right? Because, look, our love for these athletes, it is conditional, whether you like it or not. As fans, we love these players because of the way they make us feel, because of the things that they do for us, for our team. And so if LeBron goes to a brand-new team in a brand-new city and there's no prior relationship there, you're going to expect him to play well and make you happy. And if he doesn't play well because he's an aging superstar, I'm not so sure the fan base then handles the end of his career with grace. And I think that's a big deal.
0: Yeah, it's going to be, what have you done for me? And yep, the answer to that in Cleveland and Miami is championship. Nothing. That's,
1: yeah,
0: what I've done for you.
1: Yep, that's
0: so
1: right.
0: So that's a lot different. The Golden State aspect of this, though, because that team has been mentioned over and over again, he has that same problem with that fan base. He's not ingratiated himself to that fan base. It's never going to be his team. It's always going to be Steph and Draymond first if he's playing alongside those two guys up there. So I think that there's some difficulty there from the fan base perspective. I do agree with you. Obviously, Philadelphia is a notoriously tough place to play because those fans are so passionate and because those fans are tough. I do think if you're LeBron that you still consider all your options and you consider new places, but I also think that there's a reason that it's those other three teams that have been mentioned over and over again. You and I probably both would love to see him on the Miami Heat because we're both Miami Heat fans. Vince Goodwill, ESPN senior NBA reporter, he's been all over Get Up, and he was talking about why Miami would be an enticing destination for LeBron to head back to again.
2: When you think about all the lessons that LeBron learned through his career, his most fruitful, the best version of LeBron, was with the Miami Heat, Eric Spoelstra, and Pat Riley. And when you look at them getting Giannis Antetokounmpo, and then they go and get Tim Hardaway, one of the best six-man three-point shooters in the league, they're going about the business of making themselves attractive to a player like LeBron. They always are in this championship sort of space of going for it at all times. Talk about completing the circle. Didn't he do that in Cleveland already? Didn't he do that in 2016? I don't know that LeBron makes Cleveland the championship team because of some of the things that they lack that LeBron doesn't actually help them with. But with the Miami Heat, to have a guy like that to sort of glue everything together, that to me is more intriguing from a winning standpoint.
0: Zazzle, you're down there. You're in Miami. You were on the Heat broadcast for many, many, many years. You're very close to that organization. Are we getting LeBron?
1: I was on the broadcast, of course, including all 4 years that LeBron James was on the team. That's why I'm a two-time champion broadcaster. I have two big shiny championship rings from the Miami Heat.
0: You do have those. I have seen those. Can confirm.
1: I think that LeBron to Miami is a very real thing. I think that the Miami Heat have absolutely portrayed themselves as a team that is trying to sign LeBron and a team that is known for a little bit now that they have a real chance at signing LeBron James. I mean, I think there are a few tea leaves that they've put out there, a few Easter eggs, if you will, that if you want to connect the dots, you could see, oh, they are behaving like a team who believes they have a real shot at signing LeBron James. And if you look at just roster-wise, he fits in perfectly, and especially because the Heat's two best players, Giannis Antetokounmpo and Bam Adebayo, are big guys, where LeBron would not have to play big. He would not have to guard those huge guys. He wouldn't have to pound down low because the other two guys are the big anchors on the team, and I think that's very attractive to LeBron.
0: Yeah, I would imagine very attractive, especially to a 41-year-old LeBron James. Man, I know you and I are really close to how things went there in Miami with LeBron because we were both down there, and we were both down there for the aftermath as well, and it is such a, I mean, that is a story if he comes back, and it seems like bygones are bygones and everything with him and Riles, and they were all chummy when Pat Riley was revealed. They're great now, and boy, it has been a long journey that we have come, that everything seems, and Riley always said there's a key left under the mat. Maybe it's time to go ahead and put that key in the key lock. Coming up next, we're going to find out what is a big deal and what's not a big deal right here on ESPN Radio.
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16: Others, right? It seemed like the Sixers.
17: And the 76ers continue to add scoring. Shams reporting that they have agreed with guard Anthony Simons on a 2-year deal. At the World Cup in the knockout stage, Portugal is moving on after a thriller over Croatia 2-1. The go-ahead goal scored in stoppage time, and Portuguese star Cristiano Ronaldo scored the game-tying goal on a penalty kick late in the 67th minute, his first career knockout goal. And Portugal will move on to face Spain, who defeated Australia 3-0. They played in the round of 16 on Monday in Dallas. In golf, after one round of the John Deere Classic, Lucas Glover and Zach Blair share the lead at 8-under, one in front of a group that includes Zach Johnson. Baseball, the Rangers lead the Tigers 5-0 in the fifth in Texas. Nathan Eovaldi hasn't allowed a hit with 8 strikeouts. Rays going for an 8th straight, have a 5-1 lead on the Royals in the seventh. And the Cardinals blown out the
3: Braves. Hey, it's Michelle Smallman, and coming up Friday, we'll continue to react to all the fallout from Boston's decision to trade Jaylen Brown to the 76ers, including what's next for the Celtics. It's on Sportsmanlike, 6 a.m. Eastern, right here on ESPN Radio, ESPN 2, and ESPNU.
0: Starting to come down the stretch here on Amber and Ian. Jonathan Zaslow's here. He's filling in for Ian tonight at Zaslow Show is how you find him. He's an influencer. He's an amazing follow. You have to check it out. And Amber W Sports is how you find me. 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We've covered a lot of ground tonight, including keeping you updated on all the World Cup action. Lots of NBA talk. If you missed anything here, check out the podcast available wherever podcasts are available to you right now. Let's find out what's a big deal and what's not a big deal.
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0: And our producer, Stosh. Hello, Stosh.
20: Hello, Amber. Hello, Zaz. Let's start with the NBA tonight. Former Chicago Bulls head coach Billy Donovan has agreed to become the lead assistant coach for the San Antonio Spurs and head coach Mitch Johnson. Amber, big deal, not a big deal.
0: This is a big deal to me because it's Billy D, and I'm a diehard Gator. So for me, Billy Donovan is a forever legend. But Zaslow, this tells me that he was not interested in coming back to my level. The last time he coached in college was my team. It went very well for Billy Donovan during his time with the Florida Gators. He could have had most any job he wanted if he wanted to come back to college basketball. And it seems like if he's about to take an assistant job with an NBA team, he ain't won it. That's what I'm gathering from that, Zaslow, because if he wanted to be a head coach, he'd be in college. It'd be pretty easy. So I'm shocked that this one ends up being the move from Billy Donovan. I mean, lead assistant, okay, but it's Billy Donovan. I am surprised he didn't hold out for a head coaching job in the NBA. I guess maybe he was really excited also about the opportunity specifically to be on that staff for that team, because the future is always very bright when you have the young superstars that they have on that team and a generational talent like Wemby on that team, and maybe the opportunity to work with those guys was just too much to pass up.
1: This is a big deal. First of all, it's a tremendous hire for San Antonio, and they absolutely needed someone like Billy Donovan, because we all saw, you know, in the fourth quarter of every game in the NBA Finals, right, the Spurs as a team looked young, and the Spurs coach look young, and both of them did a terrible job down the stretch of those games. So Billy Donovan is a tremendous hire to sit next to Mitch Johnson and help in those situations. But this is clearly Billy Donovan is not interested in being a college coach again. I would have thought he could have had the UNC job if he wanted. I would have thought he could have had the Michigan job if he wanted. He clearly doesn't want to coach college again. I think he does want to coach NBA again, but he didn't like the job openings this run. So, hey, I'll go sit on the Spurs bench for a year. I'll reevaluate the jobs that open up in a year from now, and maybe I'll take one of them. It's a big deal.
0: Yeah. It's not going to hurt his market around the league, being there on that staff with all of those bright young stars. It's certainly not going to hurt things. And so you're right. He'll have other opportunities after this, and maybe he'll like one of those opportunities better. You can't blame him. When Billy Donovan was a college coach, it was before NIL. It was before the transfer portal. It was before any of that nonsense when he was able to win championships at the collegiate level. I'm not surprised, frankly, that he would not want to go back in this landscape of college basketball. Stosh?
20: All right, next up. Ovi is back. Alex Ovechkin, the NHL's career goal-scoring leader, has decided to return next season, his 22nd with the Washington Capitals. As big deal, not a big deal.
1: Yeah, I'm going big deal, and I like it that he's returning. You know, for like a couple days, it seemed like, oh, maybe he's calling it quits. Maybe he's done. And that wouldn't have sat well with me. I don't think it would have sat well with most people because We like to know when an all-time great is playing his final season so we could actually so we can absorb the idea throughout the year that the last time that we're going to see this player. So I think it's a big deal. I'm glad he signed for one more year, and now at least we know this will be the last run for Ovi.
0: Yeah, he released a statement, and he said, "I'm back. Thank you to everyone for giving me and my family the time to make this decision. I'm healthy. I love playing hockey and competing to win." 22 years is an insane run. He is going into his 41st year in terms of his age. He's 41 years old, like Mr. LeBron James. And you know me, Zaslo. I always ride with the olds. The olds, they make me feel young. And so, I mean, not that I'm younger than them, because I'm not. But when they're still out here doing it, Zaslo.
1: You're admitting that you're 40, old. You ride with the olds.
0: No, but when the olds are out here and they're still doing it in their 40s, then all of us are out here doing it in our 40s. You know, like the 40 is the new 20. It's that whole thing. And here he is, Ovi, helping us out, all of us olds. So I rock with the olds. I'm glad to see him back. He earns $9 million if he participates in 10 games. That's a pretty good situation to have if you're Alexander Ovechkin, Stosh.
20: To be 40 again. Sorry, I'm reminiscing. Never mind. Free agent guard Tim Hardaway Jr. agreeing to a one-year deal with the Miami Heat. You happy about this? This isn't the big deal, not a big deal. I'm just asking if you're happy.
0: I was going to say, like, is that happy? Is this happy or not happy? Yes, I'm happy.
20: What if you like it?
0: We need shooters. Zaslo, I'm happy. If this is happy, not happy, I'm happy. Are you happy on happy, not happy, Zaslo?
1: I'm going happy. This is a great signing for Miami. It's obviously a good price. We love Tim Hardaway down here. So getting to now cheer on his son is going to be a lot of fun. And he's had a really nice career. I mean, last year, bench player for Denver, 14 points per game. He could shoot the three. This is a really good signing for Miami.
20: So you mentioned dad.
0: It's a signing that we needed. Go ahead, Sasha.
20: No, I was going to say, so you mentioned dad. A dad wore number 10. Mm-hmm. And that number has not been worn since he left. Hardaway Jr. has worn the number 10 in college and portions of his NBA career.
0: Not anymore.
20: Dad is not letting him wear it. Said, "My legacy is my legacy, and he's doing it his way." Even though he likes to wear number 10, he loves to wear number 10, but that's not coming down from the rafters. The rafters. That would have been a whole different story. Amber, big deal, not a big deal.
0: They have Kawhi. They're on your mind. That is a big deal. That is a dad going hard in the paint, Jonathan Zaslo. You would think maybe the one exception to your number being retired would be your own son when he is there playing for your old team. And he says, "Nah, man, that was my legacy. That was my time. You're not touching it. Go build your own down there with the Miami Heat." Zaz, I love it. That's fun.
1: I'm going not a big deal because I agree with him. I love it. Like, what's the point in retiring the jersey number if someone can still wear the number? It's
0: not
1: retired.
0: Someone, it's a kid. It's junior.
1: It doesn't matter. It's not retired with a caveat if a family member wants it. It's retired. No one wears the jersey again. There are lots of other numbers. Pick your own number.
20: I've never been this close to you, Zaz. I'm so in agreement with you on this. Create your own identity, bud. We close it out with the wedding of the century. It is upon us. Taylor Swift, Travis Kelce, getting married this weekend, 5 p.m. tomorrow at Madison Square Garden in New York City.
0: Oh, we actually know what time the wedding is?
20: Yeah, apparently it could last until 4 a.m. the next morning.
0: That's
20: your according opinion. To a copy of a city permit obtained by the Associated Press.
0: Who needs to be at a wedding at 4 a.m.?
20: Application for a special event at MSG was approved Wednesday night. The permit shows 100 guests will begin arriving at 6:30 on Thursday. That'd be tonight, so they're already there partying. And apparently described as an intimate rehearsal dinner. Full street closure will then go into effect. Big deal, not a big deal, Zaz.
1: I mean, I'm going big deal because it's a pain in the butt for the people who are going to be around there. Street closures for a wedding? I'm going big deal. It's a major inconvenience.
0: Oh, boo-hoo. You live near Madison Square Garden. You're inconvenienced all the time. Right? Living in Manhattan is an inconvenience, period. Your entire life is a massive inconvenience. So boo-hoo on that front. But I do love the idea that a 100-person rehearsal dinner is small and intimate. What? This wedding is supposed to have 1,000 people at it. There's not 1,000 people. I mean, you couldn't pay me to choose 1,000 people in this world to invite to an event of mine, Jonathan Zazzle. These people have a lot more friends than you
1: do
0: or
1: you think,
0: I have.
1: Amber,
0: they like a lot more people than me or you.
1: Do you think it's the same thing like regular weddings when you're putting together your invitation list? They say you have to account for about, you know, if you're inviting X amount of people, about 30% of that are likely not coming. I feel like if you're invited to the Taylor Swift, Travis Kelce wedding, they're not getting 30% no-shows.
0: No,
1: those people are coming.
0: They're getting 99.99% of people showing up to that wedding.
1: Yeah.
0: There's like a medical emergency. Otherwise you're going to that wedding. No, I think that they imagined that everybody is trying to attend that wedding. I've thought about this more because we talked about this earlier in the show. And I've thought about this more now. And although MSG, it's iconic and it's cool to be able to say you got married there. And although otherwise it seems strange, I do understand it from the perspective that you're that unbelievably famous if you're Taylor Swift, where there's very few other places you can be guaranteed nobody can fly drones over, that all of your guests can come in through underground parking, so nobody can even get shots of them doing that. It's a venue that is used to hosting crazy huge events in a city that's used to doing it. So you'll be able to do it seamlessly from that perspective and from a security perspective. So I do get it. From, I guess, if you consider all of that, even though you and I were sort of lamenting that it's a bit strange if we could choose anywhere in the world to get married, neither of us would be choosing MSG. But also, the fact that she has to, with that level of fame, Zaz will miss me with that. Like, I'm sure there's a lot of perks to being Taylor Swift, but,
20: Well, I'll throw it out there since you've mentioned it. If you could get married anywhere in the world without worry about expense or anything, and maybe callers want to weigh in on this, where would you get married?
0: Oh, man. All right, give me a few minutes. Let's do this.
1: I feel like I wouldn't want it. Yeah, all right, go ahead.
0: All right, you can't say your temple in Cooper City. You got to come up with something a little bit more inventive. All right, we're going to do this next.
1: All right.
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0: and you
1: song.
0: Can get married anywhere in the world. Apparently, Taylor Swift's answer to that question appears to be Madison Square Garden. But what would your answer to that question be? You can chime in. 888-SAY-ESPN if you would like to. 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This was SportsCenter is presented to you by Gusto. Jonathan Zaslow is here. He's filling in for Ian tonight. It has been an excellent show. If you missed any of tonight's show,
2: really has.
0: Definitely, it really has. It's been top notch. Check out the podcast.
2: Sounds surprised.
0: Don't believe us. Well, we're always a little surprised when we pull it off as well,
2: well
0: as we have.
2: Yeah, look. I'd be lying if I said I wasn't a little shocked myself. So.
0: Fair enough. We're still not done, so we still have minutes left here to go ahead and mess the whole thing up. Zazzle, you have had time to mull over. Budget was no issue. Where would you get married? And, all right, let's get the niceties out of the way in case your wife is listening. Like, I'd still just want to marry her wherever she wants to get married. I'd still love to be in our North Miami Beach chapel, or temple, rather, and do the same thing, whatever. Blah, blah. Okay, now, let's give the real answer. Where would you get married?
3: Where would I get married?
0: And it's just up to you. Because I get it. You love your wife. She'd have a say, blah, blah. But the reason I want it to be up to you is because if it's just Jonathan Zaslow planning a wedding, does it look a lot different? I would imagine Eddie Vedder's there. Maybe he's serenading you. Are you in a WWE wrestling ring?
3: I was going to say, what if we get married at WrestleMania? I mean,
0: again,
3: in the ring?
0: No option.
3: You got people sitting around the ring. Can I rent the stadium that WrestleMania is about to take place? How about walking down the aisles? We're walking down the ramp with the big setup behind us. That sounds like it's ready to go. Getting married at WrestleMania. Nobody will ever forget that. That's
0: a dream Jonathan Zaslow wedding. Your
3: what
0: lovely
3: a
0: wife,
3: wedding.
0: Tamara, I do not think I would approve of that.
3: We've
0: but
3: never
0: that would,
3: seen
0: that would
3: a
0: be
3: set right. like this at a wedding. No, nobody's ever done this before. I get told by people, still today, I get told by people, Zaslow, you guys had the greatest cocktail hour at a wedding I've ever been to. People still
0: really?
3: Say that. We had a very good wedding. We had a tremendous cocktail hour. People still say, best we've ever been to. If we did a wedding at WrestleMania, they'd be saying more than the cocktail hour, all right? This would be something we've never seen before. I think it'd be WrestleMania.
0: I went once to a wedding that the cocktail hour was so good that everybody was too full by the actual reception to do. Like, I don't even remember the reception meal because the cocktail hour is so incredible, all the options that were available to you. So I do appreciate a great cocktail hour. I don't know how you're fitting that into WrestleMania, but there you go. I believe you. So that sounds like that you're actually on board with Taylor Swift getting married in arenas, because arenas and stadiums, that's sort of what you're going with.
3: I mean, I don't have 1,000 people to invite. You know, I think we would just be using the floor seats, you know, at WrestleMania. We wouldn't have to put anyone in the sections in the lower level. But nonetheless, you know, I think that'd be my setup.
0: 1,000 people is so much pressure. Do they invite every member of the Kansas City Chiefs? Who doesn't make the cut? Like, these conversations that you have to have are ridiculous with both of their lives.
3: Well, I wonder, like, are the New York Knicks invited? They play there. Are the Knicks invited?
0: It's their house.
3: Are the Rangers invited, or the New York Rangers
4: Did you not
3: invited?
4: See that report last week from, I think it was the New York Post, that the Knicks starting five got invited?
3: Oh, there you go.
0: To their wedding?
4: Yeah.
0: Do they
4: she's
0: even
4: a,
0: know
4: she's
0: the
4: She's a Knicks fan, so.
0: Well, that's true.
4: I don't
0: she's
4: know
0: a
4: if,
0: Knicks fan.
4: I don't know if Mitchell Robinson got the invite after a...
3: he was a bench player. He came off the bench anyway. They don't have to
4: he
3: worry about that.
4: Started half the year, too.
0: Now, would they have gotten the invite if they didn't win the championship?
4: Probably not.
0: Like, if they got bounced from the first round, are they still getting invited?
4: She went to see them perform, and now she returned the favor.
3: So who are we talking about then? It's Jalen Brunson, Josh Hart, OG Anunoby, Karl Anthony Towns.
0: Yeah.
3: And who
4: Mikal Bridges.
3: And Mikal Bridges. All five of them got it. You got to go, right?
0: You have to go. If you're invited, you have to go.
3: Got
0: to go. It's easier for them. They all live there, at least for most of the year. So, yeah, they have to go. If you get invited to this wedding, if you're anybody, you have to go. This is not how I would be doing things if I was either of them. But good for them. I mean, they do not shy away from the spotlight.
3: They probably don't have a, you know, all of us normals, Amber, when we're making the wedding invite list, you know, you got your A list, and then you got people who are on the B list. All right, if somebody drops out from the A list, they move from the B to the A, and they get invited. For Taylor Swift's wedding, like there's no B list, right? Everyone's on the A list.
0: Everybody's A list because you can afford it. That's also the problem with being in their situation because there's no restrictions. It's also where do you get married? There's no restrictions on anything. There's no restrictions on the food that you can have, the alcohol that you can give, the performers that you could have. She has access to every performer in the world. Do you know how hard the decisions would be, Zaslo, as there's no parameters on anything and everything's unlimited? I don't know if I envy that, actually.
3: Well, I'll tell you what, Amber. Here, you want to talk about some pressure, all right? They're obviously going to have a band at the wedding.
0: Right.
3: That's a lot of pressure. You're the band. You're the lead singer. And you're playing at Taylor Swift's wedding. She can get up on that stage, grab the guitar, and be better than you. Like you.
0: You think that they're hiring like a wedding band to play at their wedding? I think they're hiring a very famous band. They're probably, it's like Beyonce is probably playing their wedding or something. You
3: really?
0: Have them out here just hiring a wedding band.
3: Yeah,
0: they're
3: I do.
0: They're calling up the number. They're just looking up Manhattan wedding bands, and that's what they're doing.
3: I think there's probably some incredibly high profile wedding bands who play weddings for stars. Yeah, I think so.
0: I do not think so. I think when you're at that level,
3: you think they're hiring Beyonce?
0: Fans. Yes, I think they're hiring whomever or her favorite artist. Probably not Beyonce. Whomever or her favorite artist. I think that's who, or his favorite artist. Heck, they could have multiple bands there. They're them. 888-SAY-ESPN. Chance is calling us from Alabama. Hey, Chance, thanks for the call. What do you have on this?
1: All right. First of all, second time would be a charm with this wife, so I'd have the right wife. And I would be getting married, you know, God willing, at the 50-yard line at opening day at the Buffalo Bills' brand-new stadium, and Josh Allen would be marrying us.
0: So you want Josh Allen to officiate your wedding and then go play a football game? Like you guys are in the pregame, and then he has to go out there and play a football game?
1: Hey, he can do it all, man. He is Mr. Do It All.
0: All right, fair enough. Thanks for the call, Chance. That's definitely a dream of Chance's. I appreciate it. New stadium there in Buffalo, Zaslo. Still not gonna have a roof.
3: Yeah, no, it shouldn't have a roof.
0: You don't think so? You love the snow conditions there in Buffalo?
3: Well, I don't love it. That's why I'm never going to go to a game there. But it's part
0: I've been
3: of,
0: to a game there. It's a lot of fun. It's
3: part
0: a
3: of
0: an
3: what
0: experience.
3: They're about. Like, no, it absolutely should be snowing in December there. Yeah,
0: I definitely went inside a suite because I was way too cold to be outside in those conditions there in Buffalo. What are those people doing?
3: Very, very chilly.
0: I would imagine that a lot of our listeners would be choosing interrupting sporting events if they could, if just they were planning the wedding. I don't know how their future spouses would feel about any of that. But Travis Kelce, Taylor Swift, I guess they're about to be the married Kelces when we talk again next week. Coming up next, where would you get married? Game nights headed your way right here on ESPN Radio.
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1: Here's your total security of Southern Minnesota weather forecast and meteorologist Megan Mulford. A flood watch continues until 7 a.m. tomorrow. Chance of severe thunderstorms tonight. Otherwise, cloudy skies expected. Lows dip down to about 66. Winds out of the south, 5 to 10 miles an hour. Cloudy skies expected again tomorrow. Chance of thunderstorms. Highs level off around 84. From the Weatherology Weather Center, I'm meteorologist Megan Mulford. Right now, 73.
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1: Well, I'm John Michaels, and we have more from the 2026 FIFA World Cup. Portugal moving on as they knock off Croatia 2-1. Giancarlo Ramos with a clutch header to help them rally and get the victory. Elsewhere, you had Spain blanking Austria 3-0. And coming up 11 o'clock tonight, Eastern time, Switzerland going to take on Algeria. Elsewhere, from baseball, some games going on in action right now. Cardinals had a 7-run seventh inning. They now have a 10-5 lead over the Braves. That game in the top of the ninth, just gone final. Tampa Bay gets a win over Kansas City. 5-2 was the final there. Texas with a 5-3 lead in the top of the sixth on the Tigers. And the Mariners and Angels just getting underway from Seattle. From the NBA, Terry Eason agrees to return to the Rockets. He's going to get 5 years and $81.5 million. And Anthony Simons taking 2 years and $12.3 million deal. He's going to be with Philadelphia. Coming up, it's going to be game night with Teron Davenport and myself, John Michaels. 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
2: 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We'll continue to react to all the fallout from Boston's decision to trade Jaylen Brown to the 76ers, including what's next for the Celtics. 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

0: the Celtics are trading Jaylen Brown to the Sixers for Paul George, 2 first-round picks and 2 second-round draft picks.
1: The East is an arms race right now.
2: I thought this was a team that was outside of the play-in. I thought this was a team that would barely get into to that play-in area. And I think the Jaylen Brown trade now puts them back in the conversation with whether it be Miami, whether it be Toronto. I'm not ready to put them in the conversation with New York here, but I do think it puts them back in the top six conversation here.
1: We finally got the answer,

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2: 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I'm John Michaels. He is Teron Davenport. One of us is working a couple of nights in a row. The other of us is just back from Greece. TD, what's up, my friend? How you doing tonight?
3: What's going on, man? I tell you, we're going to make it happen, but I will admit my body is 7 hours ahead of time. I'm into July 3rd already, but it's all good, man. Fresh from Greece, had a great time out there, and I'm just excited to be on the air with you, man. Let's do it.
2: We're getting ready to dive into a whole bunch basketball-wise where you're in Greece, jet-setting around Santorini and being on boats and eating duck and everything else. I was playing college football today because the new NCAA came out. That's where we're a little bit different, although we're close to the same age. But the big story in basketball, it broke last night while we were getting ready to go on the air. I was on with Amber and Ian. Yesterday, Jaylen Brown gets traded from the Philadelphia, or gets traded to the Philadelphia 76ers from the Boston Celtics. I'm shocked. If I'm a Boston fan, I'm going to be honest, I'm a little bit appalled by this. As they have decided to break up a duo that had wild success, won an NBA championship, and they get an old player in Paul George and a bunch of picks in Toronto, I think they got absolutely robbed in this deal.
3: You know what? It's so crazy. When I saw this deal, I scratched my head, and I'm just like, what are the Celtics doing? And I sat and I thought about it. I said, well, maybe with these picks, they want to flip that for another player. I don't know. But Jaylen Brown, he averaged, 28 points. Like, how do you trade a guy in his prime to a division? It's not like they're sending him to the Houston Rockets.
2: Right.
3: They sent him to a division, a direct rival. I don't get that at all, but hey, man, listen, it's not for me to understand. It's for us to look at and talk about, and we'll see what happens. But I tell you, John, another thing that's really wild to me, I haven't heard a peep from Jason Tatum.
2: Right?
3: Not a peep. And as you mentioned, this is a tandem that won a championship not too long ago. And to have those guys split apart and not even a, hey, man, my brother, I appreciate it, or something along those lines, is just crazy to me.
2: Last season, Jaylen Brown finished sixth in the MVP voting. He became the fourth Celtic in history to average 25-5-5, joining Larry Bird, John Havlicek, and Jason Tatum. His 28.7 points a game were fifth highest in a Celtic season. Well, he jumped on Twitch, because that's what everybody does. And Jason Tatum, he had his thoughts on the trade.
4: Pack your bag. Sayonara, buddy. Out of here. I will say, you know what I mean? I'm still processing everything, to be honest. Like, it's a bunch of, like, excitement, disappointment. It's a bunch of emotions. I'm still processing everything, so give me some time. But I'm also looking forward to what's to come next. I will say, there was definitely a message being sent, and that message was received. I wasn't thrilled with the amount of respect that was showed during this process. I think there was a bit of a lack of respect. I think it was fine at one point, and then out of nowhere, things just kind of went left. You know, I think Brad is probably getting a lot of the criticism. I wasn't thrilled the way he facilitated some of the conversations, but I definitely think there's more to it.
2: Interesting to hear. One, I've never been on Twitch. I'm assuming those are comments that were popping up, all the sound effects there with Jaylen Brown. Mm-hmm. It's interesting to me, Teron. We hadn't heard from Jaylen Brown at all during the whole was he going to be traded for Giannis conversation that happened about a week and a half ago. And we had Cedric Maxwell on last night.
3: Cornbread.
2: I tried to ask him directly, like, is there something going on behind the scenes that we didn't know about? And he didn't really have an answer. Well, it sounds like Jaylen Brown was not happy that his name was being thrown out there, that he was being shopped around to be traded. And the fact that he got traded for Paul George had to be a punch in the gut.
3: Yeah, that's a punch in the gut for sure, because you always want to think that you have value. And no slight on Paul George, but we know he's 7 years older, I believe.
2: Right.
3: And you also look at he's a guy who, yes, his contract is a year or two shorter, but he's often injured. there really isn't an explanation for this trade. There's no explanation. And again, it goes back to you want to feel like you have value. And when you get traded for the minimum amount of compensation that the Celtics got, it just makes you wonder, like, really, how much did they respect me? How much did they like me? I helped deliver them a championship. And a few years later, you know, a couple years later, this is what you trade me for? It's crazy.
2: Yeah, he was traded alongside Paul George. Two first-round picks, one in 2028, one in 2031, and then a couple of second-round picks, whatever. Those are just kind of throw-ins. To me, the 2028 can be something soon. You know, that's going to be somebody they take next or 2 years from now that they will take. The 2031 pick, they're legitimately trading for a kid who's in middle school right now. Think about that when you put it in context. They are trading for a middle schooler. My son's a senior in high school coming up. That's class of 2027. Now, if all goes well and you play 4 years of college, you're a senior in high school now, that's who they're trading for in 2031. It's insane. Here's more from Jaylen Brown as he says he's looking for an explanation on the trade.
4: I just wish the more to it could have been explained. I just wish that they had the respect to just tell me what it was, and I would have understood and I would have respected that. But it didn't go down like that. It wasn't facilitated like that. So that was the most disappointing part, because I thought I earned respect in a place that I had built, where I helped contribute to build, and that just wasn't the case.
2: Teron, you've worked around the NFL a long time. I did as well. There are certain times when moves are made that you just shake your head. And in the NBA, you know, I get it. Free agency changed when they put the aprons together a couple of years ago. And you don't have a chance to kind of just sit back and wait for a big fish to come available and go sign them. But I don't remember a time in this league when superstars – when they weren't asking to be traded. Like James Harden asking to be traded years ago, fine, you facilitate him.
3: Mm-hmm.
2: Giannis never really openly said, I want out of Milwaukee, until it was really, really late. And now Jaylen Brown, he had no interest in leaving Boston. I just haven't seen these times before in that league.
3: Yeah, and that's the thing. I can't understand what's behind this deal. Like, why break up that tandem? These are two guys that were homegrown. You drafted them, you developed them. You didn't retain both of them. And I get, you know, his contract. What is there, two years remaining on his contract?
2: Jaylen Brown is three more left.
3: Three more years. So I would imagine going to the Sixers, they're going to have to, you know, work some type of extension in the near future. But when you look at it, there really isn't anything. It's not like his contract's expiring and you don't think he's going to come back. I don't understand the trade. It's really mind-boggling.
2: It ends the Jaylen Brown, Jason Tatum connection. They averaged 20 points a game in the same season for 6 years, second most by a duo in NBA history, joining Jerry West and Elgin Baylor. They each scored 25 points plus in 93 different games, the fifth most among active duos in NBA history. The thing for me is, if you're trading Jaylen Brown and you get Giannis Antetokounmpo, it would have made a lot of sense, because Giannis is a legitimate top five player in the league. Paul George, if you were getting the 2019 version of Paul George or the Indiana version of Paul George, would have been a great trade.
3: Mm-hmm.
2: Getting the 2026 version of Paul George and players that you're getting in, you know, eighth and ninth grade is not a great trade for Boston.
3: Yeah, it really is. It's totally confusing, because again, like you said, you're not getting a huge asset in return, but you're giving up a guy. I mean, he's the fourth player in Celtics history to average 25 points a game, 5 rebounds, 5 assists. He had averaged 28.7 points a game. Right. How do you take and remove that out of the lineup and get with Paul George, an oft-injured veteran player that's on the declining side of his career? It just doesn't make sense to me.
2: Here's the other thing about that. Remember, this was supposed to be a punt year for Boston. Jason Tatum had torn his Achilles late in the season a year ago. Mm-hmm. You know, okay, what are we going to do? We'll try to limp into the playoffs, hopefully gets there. They won 56 games on the back of Jaylen Brown. He showed this year that he could absolutely be a number one dog, and they treated him like a dog as he walked out the door. All I know is I can't wait to see Ole Miss at LSU this year when Lane Kiffin returns. And the second that Jaylen Brown and Philadelphia show up to Boston, that becomes must-watch TV. Coming up, How did Portugal get the win after subbing out Ronaldo tonight? We'll talk about that next. It's ESPN Radio, the all-new ESPN app, SiriusXM, Channel 80.
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0: against the red. He's gone for this one and the next match.
1: It looks a little bit unfortunate, but if you're Messi, you don't get it called. But if you're Balogun, you get it called.
2: Just a very harsh call. Maybe a yellow there, but that straight red seems like a bad call. I would say worse than a bad call. I would say probably egregious.
3: I mean, the call was diabolical. There was no intention. It's just a poor decision by the referee. I think he had a nightmare of a game.
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5: Oh, man, I feel like my team lost the national championship based on a bad targeting call in the semifinals, and I hope that doesn't happen to Team USA with a bad red card. 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John Michaels alongside Teron Davenport. Team USA moving on. They'll play on Monday, but they are not the only team in the World Cup that's moving along, and it's time now to talk to Craig Verley. He is ESPN soccer analyst. He joins us now. Craig, good evening. Thanks for jumping on tonight.
6: No problem.
5: All right, so what did you make tonight of Portugal subbing out Ronaldo the way that they did in that match?
6: Yeah, I was surprised because not that he didn't deserve to get taken off, as he has probably in quite a few Portugal matches, but I was surprised the manager had the stomach to do it, because this is a manager that's renowned for not wanting to upset his big stars. But it was a needs-must scenario. You know, they made some changes a little bit earlier. They were a little light in the middle of the park, so he brought a midfielder on for Ronaldo, who looked, as you would imagine, perplexed at the decision. How dare you take me off? But in all fairness to him, when Ramos scores the winning goal, as it turned out, Ronaldo was running down the touchline, very appreciative that he is still in the tournament, and he has another chance to play against Spain, it will be, in the round of 16. So, yeah, I wonder if Ronaldo tonight goes to his bedroom and thinks, do you know what? That was the right decision to take me off, but somehow I think probably not.
7: You mentioned it, the Portugal-Spain matchup that is now set up. How exciting is that, especially considering, you know, they're coming off such a great win today? How exciting is that matchup to you?
6: Yeah, that's going to be one of the best matchups in the tournament next week. The one worry I would have is Portugal made really hard work of a sort of aging Croatia team today. I mean, a lot of credit to Croatia. They really dug in. I did not expect Croatia to give Portugal that kind of game. Bearing in mind, a relatively mediocre England team took Croatia to task in match day one. So I was a little surprised at that, and that would kind of worry me a little bit if I was the Portuguese, that, you know, if Croatia can do that to me and they were hanging on at the end, then what might Spain do? But it could be a fantastic matchup. Certainly Portugal have enough talent in the squad, you know, to take this Spanish team on. You know, some of these Portuguese players, they've won Champions League with PSG this year. They've done all sorts. They have a great squad of players. The worry for me would be, think about this. Spain will not change a single thing that they do going into this match. They'll change nothing. They'll play exactly the same way. The big question is Roberto Martinez, the Portuguese manager, going to try and second-guess himself and make a lot of changes and worry about what Spain are going to do? Or is he going to think about what Portugal are going to do and how they could win this game? We're going to find out.
5: Talking to ESPN soccer analyst Craig Verley. Craig, all the buzz yesterday was Balogun getting the red card.
6: Yep.
5: Was that warranted?
6: No. No. And I heard some of the clips that you guys ran in. And let me tell you, if you think there's fairness and equality in this tournament from FIFA, then you're barking at the moon. Because there are rules for some and there are rules for others. And that's factual. The big stars get off with a lot more. Lionel Messi should have been sent off in match day one against Algeria. He wasn't even given a yellow card for a challenge that was way worse than Balogun's yesterday, because there was intent as he raked his studs down the back of a calf. There was no intent from Balogun. It was a natural position to put your foot. It was unfortunate as both players had their eye on the ball. And what happens is, guys, that these super slow-mos and these still pictures, they just make things look worse. They don't. It's not reality. So I think he was really unlucky. Let me tell you another thing. Cristiano Ronaldo, in the final qualification to get here, the final match for Portugal, they were playing Republic of Ireland, and he blatantly elbowed an Irish player in the head. FIFA gave him a three-game ban. They then realized he was going to miss two games in the World Cup, so they gave him a suspended three-game ban with two games in on probation for a year. Guess what? So he could play at the World Cup. So if you think it's fairness and equality for everybody, you would be wrong. The big stars get preferential treatment, and Balogun's a star for the US, but he's not an Mbappe, he's not a Messi, and he's not a Ronaldo, and that's why he got a red card, and it was a disgrace.
7: Yeah, it's crazy. And, Craig, as we say in American football, during pass interference, it's incidental contact sometimes.
6: Yeah.
7: That's what that looked like. But now that Balogun is he's out, this Belgium team, they're coming off a really nice comeback win over Senegal. How do you think the U.S. is going to make up for his absence? Who do you think steps up, and how can they win this game?
6: Well, I think Ricardo Pepe has to be the player I would imagine that would step up. Some of my colleagues would know a bit more than me that cover the U.S. a lot more. Trying to replace Balogun, who you may argue has been the star of the U.S., and there's been a few. There's been a few, you know, McKennie and Desk and Adams and Pulisic's back fit. There's been a few, but he's been the shining light. I don't think there's anybody else in the U.S. squad that can do what he does. Score the goals, run away from defenders with his pace. His movement's great. And look, I've played in the World Cup many, many years ago. It's just the greatest platform in our sport. And to have him miss such a big game in the last 16 is just such a shame because of the way he was playing. But they have an opportunity, and he can sit and he's got no control over it. They have an opportunity to get to the quarterfinals. Now, the worry for him is, and any player that is sitting on the sidelines, is that you just sit there and you can do nothing about it. And so he has to pray that the U.S. can put up a performance against Belgium. I think they can. I think in some sense it was good for the U.S. that Belgium won that game late on, although they arguably didn't deserve it, because I think Senegal would have been a much more difficult test for the U.S. because they're much more athletic, they're a much more talented side. And I think Belgium actually is a pretty good matchup for Pochettino's team.
5: England was right here in my hometown in Atlanta. And when I say they took over downtown Atlanta, took over the Battery Atlanta, it's been unbelievable. How have you rated their play so far in the World Cup?
6: Pretty average, to be honest. Good against Croatia, match day one, and they've been pretty average since then. I mean, huffed and puffed against DR Congo, looked in big trouble. Thomas Tuchel was screaming on the sidelines second half. He was frustrated, he was worried. The English press were going to go for him. Because don't forget, he's this guy that's been brought in, this German, to manage England because he's going to deliver the Holy Grail, the World Cup. And at this moment in time, it doesn't look likely. Look, let's be honest, Harry Kane saved them. Harry Kane saved the bacon. But, you know, Thomas Tuchel will say, well, Lionel Messi does it for Argentina. Kylian Mbappe does it for France. What's the difference? And I suppose you could argue that case, but they have not looked like a very well-oiled outfit, and defensively they've looked as if they've struggled as well. And don't forget, they have to go to Mexico and play at altitude, which is going to be a nightmare for them. So they're up against the eight ball for sure.
5: Craig, absolutely great stuff. We look forward to all the matches coming up this weekend and, of course, Monday when Team USA is back in action. Thanks for jumping on tonight and joining us and making us all smarter about soccer.
6: Well, I'm not sure about that, but have a great night, boys.
5: Appreciate it. That is Craig Burley, ESPN soccer analyst. Teron, I can listen to him talk all day long.
7: Yeah.
5: That accent is awesome.
7: The accent, I love the accent. It's funny. I when I was away, a guy, one of the hosts, he was talking with that accent. I just said, man, if I had that accent, I would be H-E double hockey sticks, boy.
5: Right. I remember one of my first times, actually it was my wedding anniversary, and we'll talk some weddings later on in the show. Wifey and I were down in Cancun, and we ran into some English soccer fans. We were there in the summer. It might have been the World Cup for all I know. And they started talking, and I sat at the bar for like 3 hours just fascinated listening to them argue about soccer, which was one of the greatest things ever. Look, I tell anybody, I'm a novice soccer fan, but the World Cup has 100% got me captured. What is going on here in Atlanta is so crazy. Like, I'm planning Monday night to get to a watch party downtown somewhere just to be a part of it, because I may not know a lot about the game, TD, but I do know how to sit down and have some cocktails. Coming up, why did the Celtics move on from Jaylen Brown. We'll get to that. Also, when you're talking about soccer, when you think about tonight, Portugal moving on, Spain moving on, we're going to have Switzerland and Algeria coming up at 11 o'clock Eastern time. So that's coming up right here at the top of the hour. He's Teron Davenport. I'm John Michaels. It is game night on ESPN Radio, the all-new ESPN app, SiriusXM Channel 80, and tune in.
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5: Gets Giancarlo Ramos with a clutch header as they rally to stun Croatia Final there is 2-1. There will be one more match coming up tonight, 11 o'clock Eastern Time. Switzerland taking on Algeria. Elsewhere, from the NBA, Torrey Eason agrees to return to the Rockets. He gets a 5-year, $81.5 million deal. Also, Anthony Simons, he's going to join Jaylen Brown in Philadelphia, 2 years and $12.3 million. We're still waiting to find out where LeBron's going to go. We'll discuss more about Jaylen Brown coming up, why the Celtics moved on from him. That's all coming up next here on Game Night on ESPN Radio with John Michaels and Teron Davenport and the all-new ESPN app.
0: Coming up on the Friday edition of our Sports Tonight with Evan Carr, Michelle Smallman, and me, Chris Caney. 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
21: The Celtics are trading Jaylen Brown to the Sixers for Paul George, 2 first-round picks and 2 second-round draft picks. For the Celtics, they tried to trade for Giannis. They offered Jaylen Brown and 2 unprotected first-round picks for Giannis. They missed out, but ever since then, they didn't just stop the conversations there. They continue to have trade talks.
22: I think it's something Philadelphia had to do. I woke up this morning and I looked at the Eastern Conference and I looked at where Philadelphia was. I thought this was a team that was outside of the play-in.
5: Look, I'll tell you, 24 hours ago, Philadelphia may have been outside of the play-in. Now, they might be one of the favorites in the Eastern Conference. It's Game Night on ESPN Radio. The all-new ESPN app, SiriusXM Channel 80, all presented by Progressive Insurance. He's Teron Davenport. I'm John Michaels. Jaylen Brown, he's got a new home. He could go listen to Boyz II Men if he wants to. Mm-hmm. Maybe he could listen to Freeway. I don't know. Who else is making music in Philly? Meek Mill's still up there?
7: Yeah, Meek, come on. Yeah, Meek is still up there. That's
5: what's
7: that's
5: my guy
7: sure.
5: That does a little dance? Oh, my God, the little short guy.
7: Lil Uzi.
5: Lil Uzi, yeah. Maybe he'll listen to some Lil Uzi. He can get some Philly cheesesteaks. Classic Philadelphia music, by the way.
7: That really was. I saw Boyz II Men down here in Nashville, actually, with New Edition, man.
5: And recently?
7: Yeah, actually, that was, I believe, what was it, February?
5: Yeah.
7: It was. Great show, man. Braxton, too, man. That's the Grown and Sexy edition, man.
5: I'm going to be real, Teron. That hurts because I had tickets to go to that, and my wife couldn't get out of a work event. I paid about a G for some floor seats.
7: Woo.
5: I ended up selling them. I made my money back, which was fine.
7: Okay.
5: But I really wanted to see them. I saw Boyz II Men in 1992 in the old Miami Arena. When I lived in Florida, I was a teenager. It was Boyz II Men, MC Hammer, Oaktown 357, Jodeci, and TLC. It was one of the great concerts.
7: Jodeci and TLC. Man, that's a great concert.
5: It was awesome. It was when they all first came out. But we can go down memory lane when it comes to music all throughout the show. The Sixers are now going to be trying to go back to the future as they bring Jaylen Brown in. And it's interesting because in the soundbite we played coming back in, it was mentioned that, hey, they may have been a team that was a play-in tournament team. People forget last year, they were a play-in tournament team that won. And then ultimately, who do they upset? The Boston Celtics. They come back from 3-1 down and they take care of Boston and knock them out of the postseason. I don't know where Philadelphia stands currently, but I know they're not a play-in team any longer with Jaylen Brown and if Joel Embiid is healthy.
7: Right, and you mentioned the name, Joel Embiid being healthy. And anytime a big man has foot issues, you know there's always going to be something that reoccurs throughout his body, right, because that's just something that happens. But if he could play a full season, or not even a full season because that's out of the realm, but if he could play, you know, a good amount of the games, that's going to be an unstoppable trio. I mean, it might even, because you got to mention Maxey, and you got a couple of really outstanding two-way players, and he and Jaylen Brown. And then you mix in the young buck, right, the young boy, VJ Edgecombe.
5: Right.
7: Anthony Simons. This team is in a really good situation. And then if they could, you know, pull off the unthinkable, we'll talk about that a little bit later, they will be in an even better situation. So I don't know, man. There could be a parade, another one, but this time NBA-wise, on Broad Street.
5: Where I find it interesting now is, you know, Joel Embiid's a guy you have to kind of limp into the playoffs anyway because he's always dealing with various ailments. But if you're Philadelphia now, you have enough firepower We're on a Tuesday in Sacramento. If Joel needs a night off, you don't worry about giving him a night off. You go, fine, play 45 games in the regular season, 50 games, and just be ready to make it to the postseason. Now, on the flip side, Boston has retooled some. You obviously go out and get yourself a big in Mitchell Robinson who could block shots and rebound, something they were sorely, sorely missing a year ago. Mm-hmm. And you still have Jason Tatum, who's a star, and you still have Derek White. But Brian Windhorst, ESPN senior NBA writer, was on the Hoop Collective podcast, and he answered why the Celtics were comfortable moving on from JB.
1: Look, I just know that the Celtics felt that even though Jaylen Brown was talking about himself for MVP, or there was this MVP campaign for Jaylen Brown, the Celtics did not feel that Jaylen had the best season on their team. And I don't mean Jason Tatum. I'm talking about they felt that Derek White had a better season.
2: Despite the fact he had a poor shooting season.
1: I agree.
2: But they felt he impacted winning the most.
1: And the statistics that people used to analyze.
2: Yeah, on off and whatnot.
1: Said that.
5: That's an idiotic statement. I'm sorry. Right. Derek White's a really good player. He's not Jaylen Brown.
2: No.
5: Jaylen Brown carried them to a 56-win season. Carried them. You don't finish 6th in MVP voting in the NBA just for blanks and giggles. You do it because you're a star player. I can't believe the Celtics would even ascertain that.
7: Right. And, you know, this is a great opportunity to bring up my favorite saying from Booger McFarland, you know, because when he says the stats show that, stats are like bikinis. They show a lot, but not everything. And I think you really have to be careful when you pull statistics and try to use that to say, you know, Derek White had a better season than Jaylen Brown. And, I mean, I don't understand how you could think that, but to each their own.
5: Here's more from Wendy as he was asked the question why Jaylen Brown's value wasn't as high as people may have thought.
3: It wasn't that the league, and not just the Celtics, because this is the league. You saw he got traded for, right? People are like, how can he possibly get traded for that? It wasn't that the league doesn't think Jaylen Brown is a great player or an excellent player. It's that the league doesn't value what he produces at his salary slot. At his salary, at $57 million, what he produces. And that is why he was traded, and that is why he was traded for relatively so little. As the Celtics evaluated where they were as an organization and evaluated where they have to operate in this new world of aprons and you know, basically hard salary caps and everything like that, they said they had to move on from a player of his production level at that salary number, and the other teams out there didn't disagree. And you look at all these teams that made deals over the last week, these star players that got traded, trust that the Celtics were involved in some of those talks. They couldn't get in on any of those other star players, not just Giannis, other players that way they were involved for.
5: Look, $57 million is obviously going to be a big pill to swallow. It balloons up next year. It balloons up even further the year after, up to $65 million. But to say that he doesn't produce for where his money is, let me give you some of the other guys that are making around that money, okay? Jason Tatum, average annual value, 62. I have no problem with that. Jason Tatum's a stud.
2: Right.
5: Nikola Jokic at 55, fine. Shea is making 67. Evan Mobley makes 54. Okay, Evan Mobley is not the same player that Jaylen Brown is. Cade Cunningham makes 54. Going down a little bit further at 56, De'Aaron Fox is going to make $56 million this year. Devin Booker is making $56 million. Karl Anthony Towns, 55. So the point being, if all of these other guys are making that money, how could you potentially even come out your mouth to say that Jaylen Brown isn't producing where his money is at?
7: Hey, John, check this out, right? The first player you mentioned, Jason Tatum, $62 million, right? That $62 million man, and again, no slight, on Jason Tatum. He played 16 games.
5: Right.
7: As you mentioned previously, the Boston Celtics were the number two seed. Mm-hmm. They won 56 games. Without their $62 million man. And you know why? Because Jaylen Brown carried him.
5: Mm-hmm.
7: So I don't understand how you could sit there and with a straight face say he's not his money that he's getting is not equivalent to the performance and the contribution that he carried your team.
5: Right.
7: He carried them. I don't get that one at all.
5: I've never seen anything like Jimmy Butler made $55 million last year, just to put that in perspective. Mm. Love Jimmy Buckets, but his days are way long gone. David Dennis Jr., Anscape's NBA writer, was on First Take, and he was asked about how bad was this trade.
4: This is one of the worst trades that I can think of. This is Luka Doncic-esque, what we're talking about. Nico Harrison is somewhere popping a bottle because he is not the person that is responsible for the worst trade. He's right there with this Jaylen Brown trade. You have given away a guy who is a MVP candidate to Philadelphia, to a rival, the team that just beat you in the playoffs, for one draft pick, essentially, because Philadelphia has been trying to get rid of Paul George and could not find anybody to send him to take him at all. You have to attach a pick to do that. So you got him and sent him to Boston and got a guy that can help you win a championship. Brad Stevens did that. And after all this time in this offseason where he has been complaining about the stock from Jaylen Brown has been going down, Brad Stevens and the Celtics are responsible for that. The call has been coming from inside the house. You're responsible for the lack of interest in Jaylen Brown because of what you have been putting out there about him.
5: I think what David said there, we almost gloss over the fact that those two teams hate each other. They're rivals. This, to me, to put it in football terms, would be like the Ravens trading Lamar Jackson to the Pittsburgh Steelers for Aaron Rodgers and picks. That's what that would be like.
7: That's a great correlation.
5: Because
7: Yeah.
5: You know, Paul George is at the end of his career. You just don't trade with people you hate. Who would be the Titans' biggest rival? Jacksonville? Indianapolis?
7: It's the Texans.
5: Okay. Would you trade Cam Ward for some old player off the Texans? The answer is probably no.
7: Right. Of course not.
5: It's crazy to think that. Could the King potentially have a new place to sit his throne? That's coming up next here on ESPN Radio, the all-new ESPN app, and Sirius XM Channel 80.
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0: the King is going to return for an unprecedented 24th season in the NBA, notified the Lakers that it's not going to be with them.
1: Right now, the Cleveland Cavaliers, the Golden State Warriors, the Miami Heat.
0: Right.
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2: I'm obsessed with him going to Golden State and playing with Draymond, Steph, I guess Jimmy Butler, Payton, Podzimski, Horford, Porzingis. That's an actual ensemble.
3: Last name ever, first name greatest, like a sprained ankle.
4: Well, he may not be the greatest, but he's not far down the list. And now, where is that list going to go? 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I feel like about every 5 years, Teron, we get to this point with LeBron where he's going to go somewhere. And I saw the divorce from L.A. coming. It wasn't his team anymore. It's Luka's team. He wasn't the conquering hero that he was when he first signed with L.A. His running mate, Anthony Davis, had been traded away. You know, he got Bronny there. But I knew he was going to go somewhere. But now here we are a couple of days into free agency, and LeBron's doing LeBron things. He's allowing all the chips to fall. He's going to do an announcement on his terms. He's going to make it about LeBron, which at 42 years old, he is allowed to do all of that.
5: Right.
4: But I have no idea where this man is going.
5: Yeah, I don't have any clue. But I'll say one thing I do know about, and that's next June, Bronny better get him a very nice Father's Day gift. Because the way he set that up, you know, he said, let me go ahead and let my son get that $3 million guarantee. And then I'm going to let them know I'm out. And I shout out to LeBron for doing that. But you're right. I have no clue where he's going to go. There's obviously various options and what I guess would be referred to as favorable destinations. But, I mean, again, you know, he instructed his agent to talk to everyone around the league that has some interest. And he's going to weigh those options and make a decision. So we'll see what happens there. But I'm a little biased. I hope that he ends up in Philadelphia. I would love to see that for my home city. It, you know, would be nice.
4: What was interesting about that is 2 days ago, before Philly made the move for Jaylen Brown, it seemed pretty simple that LeBron was down to three teams. You go to Golden State and you team up with Steph and Draymond probably re-signs and Jimmy Butler and you do like the old NWO when they were really, really old guys and they return to WrestleMania and you go, all right, we're going to put the band back together one more time and see how that works out. It wasn't going to work out, but it would have been fun to stay up till midnight on the East Coast and watch Golden State play with those guys. Or you go back to Miami, you patch up things with Pat Riley, you patch up things with Eric Spoelstra, you go to a place where you actually had the most success that you had in any point of your career when you went to four straight NBA finals. Or the most realistic spot would be you go back home, you finish out as a conquering hero where you started your basketball journey 25-plus years ago in Akron, Ohio, and you go back to Cleveland.
5: Yeah.
4: But then you just mentioned, Teron, the team that came out of nowhere is Philadelphia because they load up, and you know LeBron. He doesn't want to go to a place where they're not going to win basketball. Now you've got Philadelphia. Here's what Sham Sharania, ESPN senior NBA insider, said on the 6 o'clock Sports Center.
6: The Sixers are pitching LeBron James and his agent Rich Paul at Clutch Sports in the wake of getting Jaylen Brown aboard. We know the face of this team, Tyrese Maxey, he has a relationship with LeBron James. But listen, the Sixers are a late inclusion in this process. Over the last 24, 48 hours, teams around the league that I speak to, this has been Cleveland, Golden State, Miami, as far as the teams that make the most logical sense for LeBron James. There's always going to be one or two others, right? A team like the Sixers.
4: Look, if Philadelphia gets in the mix, the pitch is very simple. You can come here. You don't have to be the number one option. Heck, you don't have to be the number three option. Go play some power forward, play a little bit of small forward, and be on a team in the East that has a chance to come out of there because you're not going to have to compete with Oklahoma City and San Antonio.
5: And that would be great for him. And I tell you what, you know, he and my father, they have something in common. They like that Beijing dye, right? And my pop goes right, you know, North Philadelphia to get his done, you know, LeBron could go do the same thing, you know what I mean? So that's yet another bonus for him. But all jokes aside, you look at him joining that team, as you mentioned, he wouldn't have to carry them, and it would be perfect to have that type of situation where you could really cement your legacy, right? Because the Sixers, man, 83, the last time they won a chip. Like and it's been over 20 years since they've been to the, you know, NBA Finals. And I'll just say this. The way Allen Iverson had the city on fire when he brought the Sixers to the finals against the Lakers, let me tell you, he could really, really cement his status. And that was not that it's not already cemented, but he could really put an exclamation point, excuse me, on his career by helping that team win a championship. But at the same time, going back to Cleveland would be pretty cool as well. You mentioned some of the other favorites. Golden State, I think going there would be the worst move for him, mm-hmm. because it goes back to that whole, you know, you saw the pushback when Kevin Durant went there. Now, obviously, it was a different situation as far as Steph being as established, you know, and Draymond was still, you know, him. But I don't like that move at all.
4: Anthony Slater, ESPN's NBA reporter, was on NBA Today, and he talked about Golden State and their pursuit of LeBron.
7: They continue to get indications that they're on LeBron James' short list, but, you know, I'm hearing a growing belief from them that they don't necessarily believe they're at the top of that short list. And, you know, if they're not able to get LeBron done, you're looking at a roster that probably is going to remain relatively stable. They've re-signed Melton, Porzingis, Horford, Draymond Green is likely back. But you do have people around the league wondering, looking at the Warriors' draft ammo, looking at the way they strategically structured Kristaps Porzingis' contract so it can be traded, and wondering if they can execute a trade that could maybe lure LeBron James.
4: LeBron will turn 42 on December 30th. If he plays at least one game on or after the 30th, he'd be the eighth player in the league all time to play a game after turning 42. Robert Parrish, the old chief, had 117 such games. Vince Carter, 93, and Kevin Willis had 34, which would be really, really cool. I agree with you, Teron. I think Golden State would be the worst of all of them. And not just for the pushback on Steph. They're just not a good team.
5: Yeah.
4: I mean, love Steph Curry. Jimmy Butler's coming off a major injury. Kristaps Porzingis, I don't know what the heck was wrong with him health-wise. He was sick more than he was playing basketball. They cut Draymond. Draymond had kind of become a cancer. The other guys, Al Horford's 40-something years old. That would be, you know, that team would be great at LA Fitness on a Tuesday afternoon doing some pickup ball. They're not winning the thing. That is a play-in team of all play-in teams if he ends up out there.
5: Yeah, no, that's a play-in team for sure. And like you mentioned, man, the Western Conference is like, that's a murderer's row when you look at some of the teams at the top. And going to Golden State, that's not the move. And even just, like, you're joining the enemy. Like, that was your rival for a bit. Don't do that, man. Please don't do that, LeBron. Please, please, please.
4: That's why I think Cleveland and Miami make the most sense.
5: Yeah.
4: Go back to places where you were. You know, you're not going to have to go back and really explain anything. You go back to Miami, it's literally, okay, I went back to a place that maybe I should have stayed at, and I would have won a couple of more championships if I would have been there with D-Wade. And unfortunately, Chris had the kidney situation where it didn't work out. But Pat Riley and Eric Spoelstra would have had things right, and he would come back as a hero. I lived in Miami for 20 years or out in the South Florida area. I can promise you, LeBron comes back, those folks down there are starving for basketball. And then think about it. Again, he wouldn't have to play in the power rotation because you got Bam, you got Giannis, you got Bobby Portis down there. He could play small forward. He could really run point because they don't really have a point guard right now. And you live in a good life, and you're going to be at a place in Miami, no state taxes, and super conditioned because the heat culture is a real thing.
5: Yeah, now that's the one drawback, you know, when you talk about going to Philly. Like, you've been in, you know, L.A., you've been in Miami. I love my city, but it's not exactly L.A. or Miami, so that is something to consider. Neither is Cleveland, but Cleveland is home for him. So we'll see what happens, but I think end of the day, he's going to make a decision that works best for him, and I can't wait to see where he goes.
4: Yeah, I got to feel. And you know what? In one part of that, I think he could tip maybe the balance of power a little bit. If he ends up in Miami, that tips the balance. He goes to Cleveland. Holy cow, with that roster put together, I think that could tip the balance of power as well. I got a feeling it'll be done by about the 5th or 6th of July. I know he came out today and said he's in no rush. He's also not going to be there much longer. The Knicks, they won the NBA title, but are they still the best team in the Eastern Conference? He's Teron Davenport. I'm John Michaels. It's game night on ESPN Radio on the all-new ESPN app.
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0: 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I'm staff meteorologist Megan Mulford. Currently 71.
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0: got some World Cup action about to kick off. I'm John Michaels, and you have got Switzerland and Algeria. That game taking place in Vancouver, Canada. Switzerland, a plus 100 favorite in this. Elsewhere from the World Cup, Spain, they get a blanking of Austria 3-0 in an easy win earlier on today. Also, Portugal eliminates Croatia after a VAR call. Goncalo Ramos, he had a stoppage time winner. Ronaldo also scored as well. From the NBA, Anthony Simons, he said, sign me up for Philadelphia 2 years and $12.3 million as he's going to go there. And Terry Eason, he returns to the Rockets 5 years, $81.5 million. We got a bunch going on in baseball, some games in action right now. The Rangers with a 9-3 lead over the Tigers. You have Seattle and the Angels scoreless right now. That game in the top of the sixth, and the Padres beating up on the Dodgers 6-2. Earlier today, Jacob Mizorowski took his fourth loss of the year. The Reds beat him up 7-2 was the final there. Yeah, the Cardinals rallying for seven runs in the seventh inning. They come back, beat the Braves 11-5 was the final there. Luckily for the Braves, Philadelphia also loses 6-1 was the final there to Pittsburgh. Braves right now with a 2.5-game lead in the NL East. Who is the best team in the Eastern Conference? We'll talk about that next. Teron Davenport, John Michaels on Game Night on ESPN Radio and the all-new ESPN app.
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0: the Celtics are trading Jaylen Brown to the Sixers for Paul George, 2 first-round picks and 2 second-round draft picks.
1: The East is an arms race right now.
2: I thought this was a team that was outside of the play-in. I thought this was a team that would barely get into to that play-in area. And I think the Jaylen Brown trade now puts them back in the conversation with whether it be Miami, whether it be Toronto. I'm not ready to put them in the conversation with New York here, but I do think it puts them back in the top six conversation here.
1: We finally got the answer in that Jason Tatum is their guy, and he's their cornerstone. And even coming off of a major injury, they're still building around him.
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0: days before people started doubting, are they the best team in the Eastern Conference? 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He is Teron Davenport. I'm John Michaels. Interesting the way that the Eastern Conference is shaking up. Teron, I think I won't speak for you. I will say it's a two-team race in the West. It's Oklahoma City and it's San Antonio, and everybody else is trying to get to the level of those two teams. I think right now you could put every team in the East, maybe not all of them, all but about two or three in a hat, shake them up, and depending on who's healthy, you might have the winner of the Eastern Conference.
1: Yeah, I think you're right. Now, I will counter as far as the West is concerned, and they say, you know, Minnesota's going to be interesting. But you do have a point, San Antonio, OKC. But you look at the Eastern Conference, and the Knicks are still the favorite, right? You look at the odds via DraftKings, they're plus 320. Right behind them, though, and I'm confused about this one, right behind them is the Boston Celtics at plus 425, and the Sixers are behind the Celtics at plus 750. I don't know. I would probably flip-flop those because, look, Jason Tatum, to me, he hasn't proven that he could carry the team the way Jaylen Brown did without Jaylen Brown. You know what I mean? Without his partner in crime, his PNC. So I'm curious how that one's going to work out. There's no way you could tell me the Celtics are better than the Sixers, you know, at this point. And I know they got Mitchell Robinson, but Joel Embiid, I think, is a good a mismatch there. And, again, we talked about it earlier with the Sixers and having their two-way players and Maxey, you know, and Brown together. And, again, picking up Simmons also. So I want to talk specifically about the Knicks. And I'll say this, as long as they have that core together, I think they're the favorite. They should be the favorite because they have literally the walking bucket in Jalen Brunson. You got the defensive specialist and the OG Anunoby. I can never pronounce his name.
0: Anunoby.
1: I was going to put that L in there for some reason. But, I mean, you look at that and you got Cat. Obviously, you got Hart, and you can't forget Bridges also. So I think as long as they got that group together, I think they're in good shape. I feel like you could find a Mitchell Robinson somewhere, you know, that could come off the bench and give you time when Cat is in foul trouble or when he needs a breather. So I think the Knicks, I think they should be the favorite, hands down.
0: Yeah, there's a famous quote from wrestling from Ric Flair. He said, to be the man,
1: You got to beat the man.
0: And they're the best thing going right now. Look, the Knicks did not win the East last year during the regular season. They actually finished seven games behind the Pistons. But what they did is they set themselves up in the postseason where they had one of the great runs in the history of the NBA. Man. I agree with a lot of what you say with them. You know, with Cat and Carl with Anunoby, they bring back Landry Shamet, who can shoot it, Miles Bridges, and all these guys. I do think they are missing pieces in the middle that may come back to bite them when we get to the postseason. Not having Robinson to be in there and just be that guy that he was a year ago. The only center currently they have on their roster is Karl Anthony Towns. Porty's gone. Obviously, Mitchell Robinson's gone. So with those guys being gone, you don't have a center to speak of as we speak other than Karl Anthony Towns. But until somebody knocks them off their perch, they're the guy. I, last night, was kind of going through trying to figure out the pecking order of the Eastern Conference. And what's fascinating, Teron, I think there's only three teams right now that you could say unequivocally won't make the playoffs. Brooklyn, Chicago, and probably Milwaukee. And I say probably because I think Tyler Hero and Jaime Jaquez and some of those guys are going to play with a chip on their shoulder. We forget Indiana's getting Tyrese Halliburton back. The Wizards now have Trae Young, Anthony Davis, the first pick of the draft in A.J. Dibanza. They already had Alex Starr. They had Keyshawn George. Like, I think they could be a solid basketball team. Charlotte might be out of the playoffs because I don't know what the heck they decided to do this offseason with LaMelo. But the top of the Eastern Conference, if New York's won, I know the odds say Boston's too. I'd probably have Philly number two, but are we selling Detroit short?
1: Yeah, like, no, great point. Great point. You got to put Detroit in there. And, I mean, look, I know they crumbled in the playoffs, but you got to put them in there because Cade is a premier player.
0: He's a premier player. Guess what? Miami finally got a premier player. Miami has the best defensive front court in the NBA with Giannis and Bam Adebayo. Now, are they going to struggle shooting the ball? As currently constructed, probably. They're a team that could really use LeBron just to be a third playmaker for them. I think you bring LeBron in there, now you have another playmaker with Bam and with Giannis. You got Tim Hardaway Jr. and you got some guys that could shoot.
1: Yeah.
0: Toronto just went and got Kawhi.
1: That's what I was going to ask you, John. If there's a – what team would LeBron go to and push them above the Knicks?
0: I think Cleveland would be one because he can go to Cleveland. You've already got Donovan Mitchell who can play.
1: Right.
0: You've already got James Harden who can facilitate. Still not as great of a scorer as he once was. And you got size with Allen and Mobley down on the block.
1: Yeah. Okay. And you mentioned Toronto, and that's why I chimed in because my next question was, what do you think Kawhi being able to pair him with some of the players they have? What do you think that does to Toronto?
0: Well, you think about Brandon Ingram only played like 30 games a year ago. And they were a team that won 46 last year and sat in the 5 seed. Kawhi's got to give them 5 or 6 more wins if he's healthy. And he played over 60 games a year ago. They get 5 or 6 more wins, suddenly they're a top 4 seed. You know, I love Scotty Barnes. I think Scotty Barnes is a stud up there. Mm-hmm. Now you throw Kawhi in there who knows all about taking big shots. The East is crazy. You mentioned
1: this is nuts.
0: You mentioned some of the top odds. Detroit's at plus 850, Toronto's at plus 900, Miami's at plus 900, and Cleveland is at plus 950. So even DraftKings thinks really from 3 all the way through 7 that they're going to be really close.
1: Yeah, they're going to be really close. But I think the Sixers getting Jaylen Brown, I think that's going to be the biggest threat for right now until we find out where LeBron goes.
0: Speaking of which, here's how Kendrick Perkins, ESPN's NBA analyst, was on NBA Today. He was talking about Philadelphia and how they should be viewed now after the Jaylen Brown trade.
2: They should be favored to win the Eastern Conference. To be honest with you, we talk about making powerful moves. That team is doing their damn thing. And they have two reasons why. When you talk about perimeter play, Tyrese Maxey and Jaylen Brown ranked number 1 and number 5 in the league in drives and made field goals. And we know how explosive Tyrese Maxey is and getting to the basket, one of the fastest guys in the NBA.
0: Mm. You didn't even think about that. Just the combustibility or the igniteability potentially now in your backcourt.
1: Yeah, yeah. And that's what I'm talking about, the explosiveness, man. Tyrese Maxey, I'm not going to put him on the same level as Brunson. I almost called him Rick Brunson. Like, I go back to watching his dad at Temple.
0: Yep.
1: You dig what I'm saying? But I think Maxey is another guy that's a walking bucket. You know what I mean? And then you take that, you put that with Jaylen Brown, and again, it goes back to Anthony Simons. Like, that's another player that could score some points for you. He averaged 18.9, I think it was, last year. So you got 3 guys that average 25. You got another one that averaged 18.9. And you got a young up-and-comer that's also explosive in VJ Edgecombe. That team is going to be fun to watch, and they're going to be a tough out every night, provided that the big man is the big fella. He's on the floor.
0: Yeah, he played 38 games a year ago, did Joel Embiid. Paul George only played 37. You know, Jaylen Brown's going to play 70-plus games.
1: Yeah.
0: Maxey was 28.3 points a game a year ago with 6.5 assists. So he's a dude that was stepping up and making a lot of plays. I don't know that they're the favorite, but my goodness, they're not much further down than 2 or 3.
1: No, without a doubt, man.
0: And if Embiid is 100% healthy, which probably will never happen again, if he's 70% healthy, they might be a challenger to San Antonio and Oklahoma City and the New York Knicks to come out of the East and win the entire thing. I love the fact that you came straight from Greece and grabbed a set of headphones and jumped on the air. We're going to hear some of the stories from Greece. Also, we'd like to hear from you guys at 888-SAY-ESPN. That's 888-SAY-ESPN. What are some of the best things you've seen sports-wise when you've gone overseas? We'll talk about that next on ESPN Radio and the all-new ESPN app.
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0: 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Now, I have not had a chance to go on a big vacation this year. I took our daughter for her 21st birthday to Vegas, and let's just say that sapped a lot of my fundage for vacations for the rest of the year. Not a great idea. Pool party, $1,700. Club nights were $1,000. I'm too old for that crap anymore. I had a great time, but I'm too old for it. Teron, you went on a much seeming like more relaxing vacation as you get back from Greece. I have not been to Greece. I'm glad my wife is asleep right now because she would be like, book the vacation now because she wants to go there.
1: Yeah.
0: Please give me some ideas. How was Greece? What was it like? What were some of the cool things you were able to get accomplished?
1: Yeah, listen, John, Greece was awesome. So first off, this was the first time leaving the country with my sweet lady, with my baby girl. So right. I wanted to make sure that, you know, it was as smooth as possible and as fun as possible. Memorable as well as romantic. And I tell you what, Greece, with all of the islands that it has, offered all of that. So the first 2 days we were in Athens, and I tell you what, the sunsets that you get to see in that country are unbelievable. The second day in Athens, the first day was just a free day, right? The second day in Athens, we did a tour of Acropolis. And let me tell you, going up to the Parthenon and then going into the Acropolis Museum and seeing some of the things, if you're a history buff and you love, like, the old folk stories, you know, from the gods and everything about, you know, and even the demigods like Zeus, you know what I mean? And it was so cool just seeing the Parthenon. And the funny thing is, you know, we both live in Nashville, and there's a replica of the Parthenon at Centennial Park, you know. And so you see the original thing after seeing that, and it's pretty dope there. So getting to see the history and everything was cool. And then the last day was in Athens also. And so on that last day, it was another free night, and we had dinner and just looking up at the Parthenon, seeing the sunset right there, you know, right by the top of Acropolis, amazing. In between those 2 nights and then the final night, we had 2 nights in Santorini. Mm-hmm. And let me tell you, if you go to Santorini, my suggestion would be to stay in the Oie, which is spelled O-I-A. That's where the three domes are. The first night in Santorini, though, we stayed in the countryside for 2 nights. So the first night in Santorini, I said, you know what? I'm going to set this up to where I'm going to take her horseback riding, and we're going to see the sunset on the beach, on the black sand. You know what I mean? Like, I wanted to come back from this trip and have her be like, yo, he's that guy. You know what I mean? Mission accomplished.
0: Right.
1: However, I almost didn't make it back from the trip.
0: Uh-oh.
1: Right? So me and my brave, sometimes putting myself in bad situation self, I said, you know what? I've only ridden a horse once before, but I'm not going to have my horse riding tour with guidance. So I'm on the horse. They give me a horse. I say, look, man, I need an old calm horse. So they give me a horse named Georgia. You know, and I get on. Now, the first thing she does is have a long urine break. And so I'm like, oh, boy, this is going to be interesting. Right? And so we're riding, and the terrain was really rough. Mm-hmm. It was, like, steep going down to the beach. There's a trail, but Georgia kept wanting to go off the trail, so I had to pull left. And then we're on the beach, and Georgia doesn't like the water.
0: Oh.
1: So I had to pull right because I wanted her to ride through the water behind my lady and the tour guide, right? And so we're on the beach, and all of a sudden Georgia just takes off, boom, like that. Let me tell you, I almost backflipped off, but I was able to hold on. And I pulled the reins real hard to get her to stop.
0: Mm-hmm.
1: So I'm thinking, all right, cool. That was her little explosion. We'll be fine. So we're going back up the trail. Now, apparently, Georgia doesn't like other horses outside of the horse that the two that we were paired with. There was another tour coming, and Georgia saw the other horses and took off up the trail. Now, mind you, we're going up a mountain, John.
2: Mm-hmm.
1: Took off up the trail, sprinted up a hill, and towards a cliff.
2: Oh, no.
1: I was able to pull her back and get her to calm down. And then, like, it was so bad, the tour guide was scared himself. You know what I mean? Trust me, I was scared, too. Like, you know how in the movies, like, you see your whole life flash before you?
2: Yes.
1: Yeah, that's what happened to me, right? And so we get back, and I get off Georgia, and they smack Georgia's butt, you know, to let her know that it was safe. I'm not on her anymore. This
2: right.
1: horse took off and ran away Carl Lewis style, man. I'm just like, what the heck? So I almost lost my life twice dealing with Georgia. But outside of that, it was a great, great time in Santorini. And then we did a Volcano Springs tour,
2: mm-hmm.
1: and we went to a few of the islands, you know, within Santorini. The volcano made the island of Oye mm-hmm. and Fira. It kind of like split everything up, right? And so we docked at Oye. That's where the three domes are. I always wanted to see the three domes. And so I say, babe, you wanna, let's go up top. Now, mind you, there's 400 steps, and each step is like, I would say, 2.5 to 3 feet long.
2: Oh,
1: right.
2: Man.
1: So this is a walk.
2: Right.
1: This is a walk. But my lady, she's a personal trainer, so she's fit. It was smoking out there, and we had been on the daggone water for you know what, six hours already, but. We made it up, man, and it was great, like, walking through and seeing the three domes, taking pictures. Santorini is awesome. I would say don't stay on the countryside.
2: Okay.
1: And then we wrapped it up with Crete, and Crete is an awesome island. If you ever go to Crete, make sure you go to Venetian Port. There is a hop-on, hop-off bus that goes to Knossos, which is an old city within Crete, and it was just a great time in Crete. And so the trip was awesome. Again, I saw my life flash before me, but you know what? It was memorable.
2: Darn you, Georgia.
1: Yeah, Georgia.
2: We're going to have to put Georgia on a leash, make sure that doesn't happen again. I want to hear from you guys. 888-SAY-ESPN, 888-729-3776. I've been lucky enough to travel mostly to the Caribbean and Mexico. I went over to London. I've been to Toronto when I used to work in the NFL, which was great, NFL Europe. I would have never had a chance to go over there. I'm always fascinated with sports fans in other countries, and it kind of ties into what's going on right now with the World Cup. Our city has been infiltrated by World Cuppers. You know, people from all over the world coming to Atlanta to watch their teams, but they've been so blown away by American culture.
1: Mm.
2: What I want to hear from you guys, when you go to other places, how is the reaction to American sports? Because I am somebody that's covered in tattoos, and I have every one of the teams that I cheer for tattooed on me. And I went to the Dominican one year, and on the back of my leg I have a giant U, a big University of Miami U, and I had a Dominican guy walk behind me and go, what is that on the back of your leg? What does that mean? And I go, well, it's the University of Miami. I also like to, Teron, when I go places, get stuff from their sports team. So I have a Tigres de Licey baseball cap from the Dominican Baseball League. I happened to be walking through one of the spots in the Dominican where we were walking through Punta Cana, and I, you know, walked into a market and I saw all these baseball hats, and I asked them, I said, what is that? And they told me what it was, so I bought it. When I wear it at home, nobody knows what the hell I'm wearing. But those are always things that I like to do, is find different stuff and see how the culture is. How did the Greeks care? Did like they even care about sports at all, or were they just thinking about the World Cup?
1: Yeah, in Crete, they cared about soccer.
2: Right.
1: Their team had won a championship. But also in Athens, though, which is where Giannis is from, when I was at the Temple of Zeus, I saw a Giannis jersey. And that was pretty cool. So they do care about Giannis.
2: Okay. Well, and hopefully they know he plays in Miami.
1: Which
2: is good that he has made that move to come down to South Florida. You guys can chime in. 888-SAY-ESPN. That's 888-729-3776. We are going to talk some baseball in a moment as the All-Star voting is done. Who should be the starters for the MLB All-Star game? That's coming up next on ESPN Radio, the all-new ESPN app.
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2: Going on this evening, you had the Braves losing to the Cardinals. They fall in that one 11-5. Right now, in the top of the seventh, Seattle with a 1-0 lead over the Angels. Seattle only has one hit so far on the game. Dodgers trying to make a comeback. They trail the Padres 6-4. That game right now being played in the top of the fifth inning. From the NBA, Anthony Simons, he's going to join Jaylen Brown in Beantown. He's signing a two-year, $12.3 million deal. Actually, he's going to Philadelphia, not Boston. I'm so used to Jaylen Brown being in Boston and Terry Easton staying with the Rockets. 5 years, $81.5 million. Coming up, we'll talk some MLB All-Star Game. 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
15: 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Bryce. Yep. Correct answer. Goodbye. The second deck. Ben Rice with home run number 20. And the Yankees are pouring it on. It is a 7-1 game.
2: Well, the All-Star game not far away. 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John Michaels alongside Teron Davenport, and we're going to get the help of Sister Sledge. Tara's going to jump in and help us out here. We got to figure out, Teron, who in the heck should be in the All-Star game for both the American League and the National League.
16: Uh-huh.
17: Just a reminder, too, you can hear the All-Star Game live from Philadelphia right here on ESPN Radio on July 14th. And that's after the Home Run Derby is also right here on ESPN Radio on July 13th. So like you said, the voting for finalists closed yesterday, and the announcement will come Saturday night of who will be starting for the Major League Baseball All-Star Game in just a couple of weeks. So, in the American League, the top vote-getter overall was Ernie Clement at second base for the Blue Jays, so he automatically advanced to be a starter. And in the National League, shockingly, Shohei Ohtani was the top vote-getter at designated hitter, so he advanced and was a starter. So those two positions, there were no finalists in each of the league. But now, starting with the American League at first base, the two finalists were Vladimir Guerrero Jr. of the Blue Jays and Ben Rice of the New York Yankees.
2: Look, for historically, I would want Vlad Guerrero Jr. I just love the way he swings. He swings like his dad. But Ben Rice has had such an unbelievable year so far for the New York Yankees. I think he should probably be the starter, and I think he'll end up getting the nod.
1: Yeah, I'm going to agree with you, John. Namesake, yeah, Vlad Guerrero. And getting him in the home run derby would be cool. But Ben Rice has had an excellent season. He's, you know, helped carry this team while Aaron Judge has been down.
17: At shortstop for the American League, Bobby Witt Jr. of the Kansas City Royals was one finalist, and the other finalist was Andrés Giménez of the Toronto Blue Jays. We're going to see a theme here with the Blue Jays.
2: Yeah, they seem to be getting a lot of votes. Look, Bobby Witt Jr. is hitting .290 with 12 home runs, 36 runs driven in. He's also got the name recognition that you don't necessarily get anywhere else. I think Bobby Witt Jr. will make it. He's one of those superstars at shortstop for a long time.
1: Yeah, I mean, I think if you look at it, he's one of the best players in the American League. You got to have him in there. But, I mean, we're getting the ballot stuffing, it seems like, from the Toronto Blue Jays fans.
17: At third base for the American League, the finalists are the Tampa Bay Rays' Junior Caminero and the Toronto Blue Jays' shocker, Kazuma Okamoto.
1: Let me bat lead off on this one. Let me do my Francisco Lindor on this one. And I think when you look at Caminero, this is the next big thing, right? This is the guy, 24 home runs. This is the guy that with Aaron Judge not being healthy, not playing consistently, not being available. He is the best player in the American League. There isn't a conversation to be had about who should be the starter. Give that man that job.
2: Yeah, he's got a .929 OPS. You mentioned the 24 home runs, .288 average, 54 runs driven in. Look, Okamoto is having a nice year with 19 dongs and 54 runs driven in. He's also struck out 110 times. He'll be in the game maybe where he can tip a cap. He doesn't need to be the starter.
17: Yeah, Junior Caminero is a name that everyone needs to learn.
1: Yeah.
17: He's really, really good. In the outfield, so there are six finalists in each league for three outfield positions. In the American League, the finalists were the Los Angeles Angels' Mike Trout, the Minnesota Twins' Byron Buxton, the New York Yankees' Aaron Judge, the New York Yankees' Cody Bellinger, the Toronto Blue Jays' Jesus Sanchez, and the Toronto Blue Jays' Dalton Varsho.
2: How in the heck are the Blue Jays getting everything? Look, Byron Buxton should be a shoo-in.
1: Yes.
2: He leads the American League outfielders with 25 homers and 43 runs driven in. Please trade him to the Braves. I'm just saying.
1: Hey, man, I think take Mike, it easy.
2: Look, he needs to come on
1: to the You guys can get Louis Roberts Jr. How about that?
2: That's fine. We need all the help we can get right now. I think Mike Trout will get in for nostalgia's sake. Although he probably doesn't deserve it, only hitting .234. And Aaron Judge is going to get voted in just because his name's Aaron Judge, although he's been banged up a lot of the year.
1: Yeah, no, I'm going to go with everything that you said right there. I think it's going to end up being those three. Again, Buxton is a guy that he's a 5'2 player. He's not getting the attention that he should. I really wanted the Mets to acquire him. That's the guy I wanted to get over Louis Roberts Jr., but obviously that didn't happen, and you got the baby Mets, so, and AJ, I'm not going to get into that. We don't need to talk about the Mets right now, but long story short, Byron Buxton, Aaron Judge, Mike Trout, I agree with you, John.
17: By the way, you'll notice there were only two Blue Jay finalists out of the six. Mm. I feel really bad for Miles Straw because he was the only Blue Jay who could have been a finalist who was not.
2: Were they, like, given a free Drake album if you voted for a Blue Jay? Like, what in the heck is going on?
17: Yeah. But, like, why did poor Miles Straw not get the voting love that his teammates did?
2: That's a great question.
17: I feel so bad for him.
1: No, like, autographs. I wouldn't be signing any autographs.
17: There was a Blue Jay finalist at every other position. At catcher in the American League, the two finalists were Shay Langeliers of the Athletics and Alejandro Kirk of the Toronto Blue Jays.
2: Well, Langeliers has 20 homers and 44 runs driven in. He's another guy the Braves probably shouldn't have traded. They traded him in that Sean Murphy deal, I believe, which didn't work out very well for the Braves. He'll get in. He should get in. He's probably the best player on the A's, and he's having a really, really good year.
1: Yeah, no, I'm with you on that. I agree. He should be the starter at catcher and overcome the Blue Jays ballot stuffing.
17: And to wrap things up in the American League, the two finalists at designated hitter were the Houston Astros' Yordan Alvarez and the Toronto Blue Jays' George Springer.
2: You don't have to say anything. Yordan Alvarez might be the MVP of the league.
1: Yes, sir. I'm with
2: 26 homers, 60 runs driven in, hitting .319. Wow, what a season he's having.
17: Moving over to the National League, the two finalists at first base were guys that actually, well, they didn't swap positions, but you had the Los Angeles Dodgers' Freddie Freeman and the guy who replaced him with the Atlanta Braves, Matt Olson.
2: No, I'm going to be a homer. These two had their thing going. I'm going to be a homer in this one. Normally, Freddie Freeman's a shoe-in. Matt Olson's had a better year. Matt has absolutely carried the Braves in stretches. This will be the first time I could confidently say Matt Olson deserves to be the starter. But knowing how the ballots, Teron, come from Los Angeles, it will 100% be Freddie Freeman.
1: Yeah, it's going to be Freddie Freeman, but I'm with you. I think Matt Olson, he's having a great year. And as you mentioned, he's carrying the Braves, and they're in first place currently, just slightly above the Phillies. So I'm going to go with you on Olson. But it will be Freeman.
17: At second base, the two finalists were the Atlanta Braves' Ozzie Albies and the Philadelphia Phillies' Bryson Stott.
1: Ooh, I'm going to go with Bryson Stott. I think he's having an outstanding year. This is like picking the prettiest pig, right? Because I can't stand the Braves or the Phillies. But I'm going to go with Stott in this case.
16: Marcus Semien didn't make the ballot there, Teron?
1: No, and I'm very surprised he didn't.
2: Nick, I look down the
1: come
2: stats
1: on with,
2: for,
1: with the body shots, man.
2: I don't even see a Met listed on second base stats.
1: Hey,
2: oh, there's
1: Simi. We've got the rest of the show together, man. Take it easy.
2: Very true. He's hitting 214. It's Ozzie Albies. 276, 13 homers, 48 RBI. The injury that he had a year ago is gone. He looks quicker to the plate. He's a great dude, too. So, yeah, give me Ozzie there. Just put all the Braves in for the love.
17: This is where I get to be a homer at shortstop. I'm not even going to give you the option. It should be the Washington Nationals, yeah. T.J. Abrams starting.
2: 100%. It should be. You don't even have. You don't have to be a homer. 273, 18 homers, 60 RBI. You know who it won't be, Teron? Ha-Seong Kim, who's hitting 068 and making $20 million. Most embarrassing contract.
1: And it won't be Francisco Lindor, who hasn't been available. So
2: it's very true.
17: Mookie Betts is the other finalist because, much like the Blue Jays in the American League, there's a lot of Dodgers among these finalists in the National League. At third base, two finalists were the Dodgers' Max Muncy and the Phillies' Alec Bohm.
2: Muncy, again, having a great year, leading third baseman with 17 homers and 37 runs driven in. How many Dodgers do we need? The problem with Alec Bohm, he's only hitting 223. And Philly got off to such a bad start. I know they've been red hot lately, but they got off to such a bad start. I don't know that the ballots got stuffed the way they could be.
1: Yeah, now I'm gonna go with Muncy. I'm with you on that. I'm going to pick him. That's the guy at third base. But I want to see what this outfield looks like because there's some options that I think are going to be not mentioned that should be.
17: James Wood.
1: Yes.
17: Is that where we're going to start? Yeah. James yes. Wood of the Washington Nationals was not a finalist in
1: yes.
17: the outfield.
1: And that is disgusting.
17: Yeah.
1: That's disgusting to me. I don't think that he should be out of the not a finalist. I mean, you're talking 22 home runs. I mean, the guy has 55 ribbies. He scored 75 runs, you know, looking at his numbers. And there's no way he shouldn't be mentioned. A young power hitter. He was in that Soto trade, and Juan Soto was in there above him. Look, I'm a Mets fan. I think that might need to be flip-flop.
17: So the full list of finalists in the National League outfield, Brandon Marsh of the Phillies, Juan Soto of the Mets, Michael Harris II of the Braves, Andy Páez of the Dodgers, Ronald Acuña Jr. of the Braves, and Teoscar Hernandez of the Dodgers.
2: So you can take Ronald Acuña out. As much as I love Ronald, he's injured. He's got a hammy. He's not going to play anyway, even if he makes it. Juan Soto's going to get in. Andy Páez is going to get in. And Michael Harris better get in. Money Mike's my dude. We know his pops really well. He comes on our show all the time. He's had a great year for the first half for the Braves. So hopefully those are the three. But you're right. James Woods should be in. You could argue Jordan Walker should be in as well from the St. Louis Cardinals or Pete Crow Armstrong. Like, there's a lot of really good options in the outfield this year.
1: Yeah, Pete Crow Armstrong. Listen, man. My stomach hurts every time you mention PCA. You know, that Carlos I would say Carlos Baeger. The trade with the Cubs, and he ended up leaving. It was there half a season. Man.
16: Javi Baez didn't, that wasn't enough for you?
1: Nah. It makes my stomach hurt. But, you know, to John's point, I think Armstrong should be in there. But I think it's going to end up being Soto. I like the Michael Harris selection. And Teoscar Hernandez should not be in there. I'm going to go ahead and go, dare I say, a Philly in Brandon Marsh.
2: Okay.
17: Brandon Marsh is having a really good year, I got to say. Last one, National League finalists at catcher, Drake Baldwin of the Atlanta Braves and Will Smith of the Los Angeles Dodgers.
2: This would have been a no-brainer a month ago. Unfortunately, Drake has come back. And really struggled after injury. He went 0-for-30 with like 18 strikeouts. His average dropped from 3-something down to 255. But Drizzy's been really good. He's been the better catcher. He's been better than Will Smith. So Drake Baldwin should start.
1: Yeah, I'm going to agree with you on Baldwin. I think he should be. I know he's had a bad stretch. The Braves themselves have had a tough one. But, I'm going to go with Baldwin.
2: This is another one. Hunter Goodman's got 27 home runs at catcher for Colorado. and yet he will not be a starter. So either way, there'll be a lot of these guys that get picked by the managers and end up making it anyway, which will be fantastic. Coming up, apparently we have the American Royal Wedding happening tomorrow at Madison Square Garden. We've got our breakdown of Travis Kelce and Taylor Swift. It's coming up next on ESPN Radio and the all-new ESPN app.
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0: believe that we are going to be talking about a wedding and some of our wedding thoughts on game night on ESPN Radio, the all-new ESPN app, Sirius XM Channel 80, all presented by Progressive Insurance. Shawn Michaels alongside Teron Davenport. Teron, the wedding of the year, I guess. Taylor Swift and Travis Kelce are going to have their wedding at Madison Square Garden coming up tomorrow. According to law enforcement and officials briefed on security plans, the wedding is slated to begin at 5 o'clock at MSG. Could last until 4 a.m. the next morning, according to a copy of the city permit obtained by the Associated Press. Look, knock themselves out. I have so many thoughts on weddings. I think my wife sleeps, so I can say this. One of the biggest wastes of money in all of what we do is paying big money for a wedding. I don't have Travis Kelce money. I don't have Taylor Swift money, obviously, not even close to it. They could literally do anything anywhere, and they're literally going to have street closures happening in Manhattan for them to get married. Are you on the guest list?
1: No, I didn't make it, man. Travis was mad that I was in Greece instead of being at Tight End University.
0: Right.
1: And so when I told him I wasn't going to be at Tight End University, he said, you know, TD, I'm sorry, bro. Even though we go way back, no, man, you're not coming.
0: Right. I don't know what to make of this. When they first got together, this is one of those situations where I didn't think this would be a couple that would last, I don't know, 6 months. I thought it was a publicity stunt at first for her to maybe have something where she ended up performing at the Super Bowl. I thought it was a publicity stunt for him, and now here they are getting ready to be married. So, look, happy for him, happy wife, happy life. I'm sure there's a lot of things going on, but reading some of this stuff associated with this, TMZ reporting that NDAs are being asked to be signed that include no film rights. If guests aren't being required to sign a film release, they're not agreeing to have their likenesses included in any of the public projects based on the wedding. Some of the people that are set to be there, Beyonce, now I want to be there, Selena Gomez, Greg Olson, Patrick Mahomes, Steven Spielberg, Sabrina Carpenter, Teron Davenport, Ed Sheeran, Bradley Cooper. Like, this is going to be the who's who. And also included is going to be the Knicks starting five. This is crazy to think about somebody shutting down Madison Square Garden to have a wedding.
1: Yeah. Well, Josh Hart said on social media that the Knicks starting five being there is fake news.
0: Okay.
1: Let's see what happens. We got Steve Nicks and Tim McGraw performing. This selection, I get it, because there is a way to privately get into the garden. You know what I mean? So even though they're going to have the streets closed, I get the selection. And, I mean, these are both entertainers. They're both people who are used to the big stage. So what bigger stage to have it than at Madison Square Garden? But, I mean, good Lord, Lord have mercy. This is going to be a very interesting event. And, unfortunately, it doesn't seem like we're going to get to see much about it, but I mean, we'll see. Hopefully, they do have some footage released, you know, with these NDAs being signed.
0: So here's Paul Feinbaum from the Paul Feinbaum Show. He was asked about Lane Kiffin and LSU and the wedding, and maybe them going head to head.
2: Paul, the Feinbaum fandom want to know: do you think this marriage will last longer than Lane Kiffin's tenure at LSU?
3: That's the easiest question you've ever asked me. Yes, yes, yes. Kiffin has no shot at LSU. I think these two are going to make it.
0: Look, I hope they make it. I really hope they do. But I've got a couple of rules when it comes to weddings and when you could have them. Number one, Teron, if you throw a fall wedding, I don't care if you're the best friend I've ever had in my life. I will not be there.
1: Yeah.
0: I'm not going any wedding during football season. And I know there's people that think, oh, it's a bye week. Well, it might be a bye week for your team, but I work in an industry where sports really matters. And I need to watch college football. I need to watch the NFL. You have a fall wedding. You know what you're going to get from me? A card with probably some cash in it. That's what you're going to get.
1: Well, ironically, you say this, and one of the trainers at the gym my lady works at is getting married in October.
0: Okay.
1: But check this out. It's on a Thursday.
0: So still not going.
1: No, I'm going to go. I'm going to go. I'll not practice out. You know what I mean? Go ahead and knock locker room out. Hopefully there's no news or anything that breaks, and I don't have to write. I could just go right home, you know, clean up, get fresh and clean, you know, hear that Outkast music play while right. I'm getting dressed, and go to the wedding with her, you know. So that is a rare situation where a fall wedding is somewhat acceptable. But you're right, man. And that's why, you know, because July, the first 2-3 weeks of July are like open house, open season. That's why, you know, if I ever get married again, it's going to be in that time frame, and that's the only time we could do it, or, you know, in February, because I don't have to worry about the Titans going to the Super Bowl.
0: No, and I don't think I have to worry about the Falcons going to the Super Bowl ever, but my thing was this. Like, when I got married, my wife really wanted a fall wedding. Her thing was, hey, the coloring in the fall and the backdrop and... I didn't care. I was like, I'm going to be in a blue suit with a tie on. And she was like, we could do it during a Falcons bye week. And I said, here's the problem, babe. I said, the bye week this year may be perfect. I said, when we go to have our anniversary somewhere down the road, what happens if the Falcons have a big game or the Canes have a big game? I'm sorry. I'm not going to want to do anything. So one of the best recruiting pitches I ever had is I was able to recruit her to have this where we did it in the spring. We did an April wedding. It was beautiful. We got everything done, and I had nobody to worry about. My one other quick rule before we go to break, don't charge me to come to your wedding. Because I'm not paying a dollar. I don't care how much you got for food and everything else. Coming up, this guy's going to be in charge of getting Philly a long way. Why? And what did Jaylen Brown have to say about leaving the Celtics? It's game night on ESPN Radio, the all-new ESPN app.
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6: Here's the total security of Southern Minnesota weather forecast. I'm meteorologist Megan Mulford. A flood watch continues until 7 a.m. tomorrow. Chance of thunderstorms tonight. Otherwise, mainly cloudy skies expected. Lows sit down to about 66. Winds out of the southeast, 5 to 10 miles an hour. Chance of thunderstorms tomorrow. Daytime highs approaching 84. Cloudy skies expected. From the Weatherology Weather

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1: Live from London, the Championship Wimbledon returns to ESPN. 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

0: we still got one match going on in the World Cup. Good morning or good evening. I am John Michael. Switzerland right now at halftime. They've got a 1-0 lead over Algeria. They got a goal in the 10th minute there in the first half. Your other results from earlier today, Spain knocks off Austria 3-0 was the final there. And Portugal with a 2-1 win over Croatia. Your game's coming up later on this afternoon, 2 o'clock Eastern time. It'll be Australia and Egypt. That game's going to take place at AT&T Stadium in Arlington. Hard Rock Stadium, Dade County, Miami, Florida, Argentino, and Cabo Verde. That'll be at 6 o'clock. And then Colombia and Ghana going down at Arrowhead Stadium in Kansas City. Elsewhere, we had some stuff going on in basketball. Billy Donovan agreeing to become the lead assistant coach for the San Antonio Spurs head coach Mitch Johnson. That was according to ESPN's Sham Sharania earlier today. Anthony Simons signing a deal, 2 years, $12.3 million. He's going to join Jaylen Brown with the Philadelphia 76ers, and Terry Eason agreeing to return to the Rockets. Elsewhere, we had some baseball tonight. Couple of games still in action right now. Top of the ninth inning, Mariners with a 1-0 lead over the Angels, and the Dodgers coming back from way down against San Diego. They have a 9-6 lead. That game being played right now in the bottom of the fifth. What did Jaylen Brown have to say about his move to the 76ers? We'll talk about that next with Teron Davenport and myself, John Michaels, on Game Night, ESPN Radio, and the all-new ESPN app.
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1: Well, this guy got moved on to Philadelphia, cheesesteaks galore, some Motown Philly, and he had his thoughts on what he had to say. 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I'm John Michaels. He is Teron Davenport. Teron, I got to ask you, man. You literally got off the plane. How are you feeling? Like, is it 11 o'clock? Are you on Central Time or East Coast Time?
2: Yeah, I'm on Central Time by location. My body is on Greek time, which means it's like 6 a.m. to my body right now. So, yeah, it is what it is. But, I mean, listen, man, when the four letters calls, you know, when the worldwide leader gives you a chance to speak on the mic, man, it's an opportunity you can't pass up, so.
1: Look, I did the same Monday night. I was on same time game night, and we

0: off 1 o'clock Eastern time, and I do a 6 a.m. radio show locally. I have to get up at 4:30, and I was telling Nick Carty, I was like, dude, I didn't fall asleep. I fell asleep till like 2:30 in the morning that night. My wife hears me stumble into the bed because, you know, of course, instead of going right to sleep, I'm like, well, I might as well go play a game of college football. Oh, and I've already got plans for that tonight. I'm going to go eat some pizza. I'll probably go play some college football. She's passed out. But when the four-letter network calls, you are absolutely right. You get it done. Apparently, when the trade deadline calls and this guy got moved, he was moving on from Boston to Philadelphia. Jaylen Brown was on his Twitch account, because this is where you want to speak for the first time, and he had his thoughts on the big trade.
1: Pack your bag. Sayonara, buddy. Out of here. I will say, you know what I mean? I'm still processing everything, to be honest. Like, it's a bunch of, like, excitement, disappointment. It's a bunch of emotions. I'm still processing everything, so give me some time. But I'm also looking forward to what's to come next. I will say there was definitely a message being sent, and that message was received. I wasn't thrilled with the amount of respect that was showed during this process. I think there was a bit of a lack of respect. I think it was fine at one point, and then out of nowhere, things just kind of went left. You know, I think Brad is probably getting a lot of the criticism. I wasn't thrilled the way he facilitated some of the conversations, but I definitely think there's more to it.
0: There had to be more to it. I didn't like – if I'm Jaylen Brown, me personally, I didn't care. You know, I like Jaylen. He's an Atlanta native. He did some great things in the NBA. But can you imagine how disrespected you have to be as a professional athlete? You just had the best season of your life, a career year. You led your team to 56 wins. Yeah, the playoffs didn't go right, but that wasn't just Jaylen Brown's fault. You got upset by Philadelphia. And then as soon as Giannis becomes available, your name is being thrown out there. It didn't sound like to me, Teron, that Jaylen Brown was consulted that they were going to put him in the trade. It was just, hey, we're going to throw your name out there and leak it that we're ready to move on from you. That is disrespectful as heck to a really good player.
2: Yeah, it's disrespectful for him to get traded for Paul George and the picks. But, I mean, look. Giannis is Giannis. I if I was Jaylen Brown and I was involved with it, I'd be like, all right, man, like I get it. Mm-hmm. They're trying to use me to get a guy who's universally considered one of the best in the league, even though I feel I'm the best in the league, right? I get that part. But to be traded after going all NBA.
0: Right.
2: And then after averaging 28.7, and then after – being a guy who carried the team the way he did without Jason Tatum, and then just to have a little more, look, you're down, we're going to kick you, we're going to stomp you real quick, you know, with a pair of Butter Timberlands, we're going to stomp you and say, you know, Derek White was better than you. Come on, man, that's terrible. Now you're breaking up this combination, you know, with Tatum and Brown. These guys average over 20 points a game, you know, in the same season six times. You know, that's the second. You're talking about Jerry West and Elgin Baylor. They're second only to them, right? This is a historical tandem, you know, from that perspective. We know stats can show a lot, but, you know, not everything. We get that. But the fact of the matter is that tandem delivered a championship, and now it's gone, and you're sent. You're traded to a division rival.
0: Right.
2: Again, it'd be different if they traded him to, you know, the go figure, the Houston Rockets, or, you know what I mean, the Phoenix Suns. That's different. They traded him to the Sixers, a heated rival. I don't get it, man.
0: Didn't make a whole lot of sense for that to happen. And Jaylen Brown, again, on his Twitch page, said he is looking for an explanation as to what happened.
1: I just wish the more to it could have been explained. I just wish that they had the respect to just tell me what it was, and I would have understood and I would have respected that. But it didn't go down like that. It wasn't facilitated like that. So that was the most disappointing part, because I thought I earned respect in a place that I had built, where I helped contribute to build, and that just wasn't the case.
0: Look, that is something that. I don't understand how you disrespect players, especially somebody you're going to see multiple times a year. I asked Cedric Maxwell last night right here on ESPN Radio, what will the reception be in Boston when he comes back? He said they're going to cheer him like crazy because the folks in Boston loved Jaylen Brown. They loved you know what he gave to that franchise. I can't imagine, though, what the reception is going to be when Boston shows up in Philly. You're a Philly guy. They already don't like the Celtics. Jaylen Brown might go out and drop 50 the first night he plays Boston in Philly.
2: Let me tell you something. I used to, before I got here in Nashville, I was at USA Today covering the Eagles, but I was also doing TV for the what was then Comcast Sports Philly, is now NBC Sports Philly. And the studio is there in the Wells Fargo Center, or whatever it's called now. Like 50 different banks have brought naming to us. I don't know what it is now. I'll say Wells Fargo because that's what it was back then. But the studio was there. And when there were Flyers games and Sixers games in there, you always know something happened because you could feel the roar of the crowd.
0: Mm-hmm.
2: You know what I mean? And players, athletes, they feed off of that.
0: Right.
2: Jaylen Brown, you say he won't mess around and drop 50. Yeah, that's for sure. But I tell you one thing, though, because one person that didn't like him was Joel Embiid. He didn't like Embiid
0: right.
2: either. So that's going to be one of the things. We'll have to bury that hatchet. I'm curious how that's going to be. And that's one thing that's got to change for him for sure.
0: Yeah, because he talked trash on his same Twitch page about Joel Embiid.
2: Yeah.
0: They're going to have to sit down and work it out. What Jaylen Brown was asked, what will change when he gets to Philadelphia?
1: A strong city of being a tough-nosed city, so I'm looking forward to that because I don't want no special treatment. I don't want no handouts. I don't need no extra privilege. Not to say y'all were going to give me that anyway, but, you know, I plan on earning my respect one day at a time by putting in the work, you know, so I look forward to getting in the gym. I look forward to, you know, the whole process. So the hard part, Chat, is, like, for the last 10 years, I've, like, been programmed to, like, hate Philadelphia. Like, from the history, Chat, to, like, the history of the rivalry, to the just the playoff battles, you know, all of the above, the process. Like, I've been programmed to be, like, man, the process. So it's, like, it's funny now I got to, like, reverse engineer, you know what I mean? And that's the part that's going to take some time.
0: I think there's a lot of people in Philly that would probably say blank the process as well because the process never worked. It's been since 1983. I made the analogy earlier on in the program. This would have been like Lamar Jackson getting traded to Pittsburgh for Aaron Rodgers. Lamar Jackson has been programmed to hate the Steelers from the time he ended up as a Baltimore Raven.
2: Mm-hmm.
0: Jaylen Brown is going to a place that just blows my mind that he's going to be in Philly. We're angry here in Atlanta. I'm looking at Ancy Soleil, our GM, going, you couldn't come up with a package better than that?
2: Right.
0: Get Jaylen Brown back home where he would have been a conquering hero. I hope they whoop the Celtics. I don't like the Celtics anyway because I'm a Heat fan. This is going to be one that's going to be ugly when those two teams play.
2: Look, man, I'm old enough to remember when Dr. J was piecing Larry Bird up. You know what I mean? I'm old enough to remember a guy who was loved in Philly because he always strangled the Celtics. And that's Andrew Toney, a.k.a.
0: Yeah.
2: the Boston Strangler. You know what I mean? That rivalry runs deep. And that's why it's just so amazing to me that a young player in his prime is being traded to a – and it's not like, you know, back when the Eagles traded Donovan McNabb to Washington, you know, and it was like, okay, well, I get it. McNabb doesn't really have much left. All right. This guy's in the prime of his career. I don't – yeah, better them than me, man.
0: Yeah, it doesn't make a whole lot of sense. But could that move be the facilitator to add a king to Philadelphia? Do they need more pieces? We'll talk about that next on ESPN Radio and the all-new ESPN app.
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0: 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John Michaels alongside Teron Davenport. A lot of NBA conversation going on. Jaylen Brown on the move. Could that be the precursor to the King heading to the city of brotherly love? I didn't think, Teron, 3 days ago that there would be any chance in hell that LeBron would really end up anywhere other than Cleveland or Miami. I guess Golden State is a thing. And now there's a lot of conversation because Jaylen's there and Tyrese Maxey's there and Joel Embiid that maybe King James could be enticed to go to Philadelphia. Like, if you had a sell for Philadelphia, what would it be?
2: Yeah, I think the sell would be this is a city that if you could deliver them a championship, will love you for life. And you will always have a key to the city if you help bring a championship. And even if you don't, and you bring them close to one, just ask Allen Iverson. They will always appreciate the way you play as long as you really give your, like, you just, it's a blue-collar city. And if you have a blue-collar approach, which LeBron James does, you will be a god in the city. And then on top of that, the city offers so much from a food perspective. It's a city where it's beautiful. And, I mean, this city loves its sports so much. I don't know that there's another city in the world that is as passionate for the city, their sports teams as Philadelphia. Now, I mean, I know a lot of cities will disagree with that, but I don't know that there is one. And then on top of that, just the opportunity to bring a championship to a city. It's been over 50 years, man. And you want to know how that feels for not over 50 years. That means, what am I talking about? It's been a while, though. It's been a while.
0: 43 years, to be exact.
2: 43. So, I mean, it's been a while. And you want to know how that feels to end a drought for so long? You know how it feels doing it with Cleveland, but just ask Jalen Brunson. Right. And look at how Jalen Brunson is now considered one of the best Knicks of all time. I think that's all the reason you want. And as I mentioned earlier, you know, they're pretty swift with the Beijing. So, you know, you can get that black dye in the hair and keep on rocking it, even though you need to go ahead and bald that.
0: I'm so happy. I got the hair replacement surgery done like 2 years ago. So I was bald for 20 years and, you know, got one of those great radio endorsements. Would you like to do this? I go, yep, sure will. So now I go get my $50 fade, which the last time I got a haircut before that, fades were like 10 bucks. Mm. Now they're 50. So inflation has hurt my head, but I'm with you. LeBron, the Beijing, as long as he doesn't do it like Carlos Boozer and paint that thing on, I think he'll be okay. Shams Charania, ESPN senior NBA insider. He was asked about Philadelphia and where do they stand in the King James sweepstakes.
7: The Sixers are pitching LeBron James and his agent Rich Paul at Clutch Sports in the wake of getting Jaylen Brown aboard. We know the face of this team, Tyrese Maxey. He has a relationship with LeBron James. But listen, the Sixers are a late inclusion in this process. Over the last 24, 48 hours, teams around the league that I speak to, this has been Cleveland, Golden State, Miami, as far as the teams that make the most logical sense for LeBron James. There's always going to be one or two others, right? A team like the Sixers.
0: Look, if King James ends up on anywhere other than Cleveland or Miami to begin this season, he'll just become the fifth player in NBA history to make his debut for a player over 40 years of age. That's why I think, Teron, it doesn't feel right. Like, I think about guys at the end of their career that played in some weird places. You know, Sean Kemp was playing in Orlando coming to the end of his career. We didn't need to see that. We've seen that in football where guys are hanging on. You know, O.J. Simpson, I think, played for the San Francisco 49ers at the end of his career. I don't need to see King James. And granted, he is at a different place than any of those guys. He's still a 20 and 8 guy, 28-8 pretty much on a nightly basis. I don't need to see him the last year of his career in some grab-ass jersey. Philly wouldn't be that, but just in a jersey that doesn't make sense.
2: Yeah, no, I agree with you. And that's why, to me, although, like, I would love to see LeBron in Philly, I would say go home, restore the legacy, you know what I mean, just add another piece to it. Play with these young guys, this young, you know, outside of James Harden, the group of young guys that they have, and you know, play in your home city. I think that's the best thing for him to do. He'll be, 42 years old in December. Finish it out at home. What better way? Come full circle.
0: It's crazy to think at 42 he's still in that shape. I had two torn Achilles by 42. Yeah. I could barely get up and down the court. That's why I don't play basketball any longer. Anthony Slater, he's ESPN's NBA reporter. He was on NBA Today, and he talked about Golden State's pursuit of the King.
13: They continue to get indications that they're on LeBron James' short list, but, you know, I'm hearing a growing belief from them that they don't necessarily believe they're at the top of that short list. And, you know, if they're not able to get LeBron done, you're looking at a roster that probably is going to remain relatively stable. They've re-signed Melton, Porzingis, Horford, Draymond Green is likely back. But you do have people around the league wondering, looking at the Warriors' draft ammo, looking at the way they strategically structured Kristaps Porzingis' contract so it can be traded, and wondering if they can execute a trade that could maybe lure LeBron James.
0: I don't know what they would have to do to try to facilitate getting the king there. You know, a lot of what LeBron has said or has been published about is he doesn't care about the money. So he could go somewhere and take a veteran's minimum if he wants to, make a couple of $1 million and leave it at that. It's not like he needs the money. And that's why I don't know that it's necessarily going to be just to go to a contender. I think it's going to go somewhere that makes him happy. And maybe Golden State would make him happy one time to try to play with some of his boys.
2: Well, if he were to go to Golden State, he would make his debut at 42 years old. That's just crazy. And that would make him the fifth player in NBA history to make his debut in a season opener at 40 years old or older. And that's just wild to me, man. But I think, again, the best thing to do, just go home, man. Go home.
0: You remember when Dr. J did his retirement tour, and every place he went to, he got a gift.
2: Yeah, even Boston. They gave him a wheelchair. Not a wheelchair, but a rocking chair.
0: I was going to say, I knew one of the places gave him a rocking chair. What are places giving LeBron when he does that retirement tour? And where would be the place that hates him the most? Like, if he goes back to Cleveland, all is forgiven. I think in Miami it's kind of been bygones be bygones at this point. Would Boston be the place that hates him the most because of what he did to Jason Terry in that one Eastern Conference playoffs where I think he ended his life and career?
2: Man, his spirit, like his spirit, just his soul just evaporated out of his body after being dunked on like that. That was terrible. I would say Boston or Golden State.
0: Okay. Golden State would be an interest. Yeah, because he did the 3-1 comeback. I always forget, but that 3-1 comeback and the knockdown dragouts he had with Cleveland and Golden State. And that's where it would be strange for him to go back to Golden State.
2: Right. As I said, don't join the enemy, man. Stop that.
0: And that's why he gets more respect to me. Well, he's a better player than Kevin Durant, but he'll always get more respect to me than Kevin Durant. Kevin Durant went to a place that had just beaten him in the NBA playoffs in the Western Conference Finals. He goes, well, I'm just going to go over there and go try to win a championship.
2: Yeah.
0: If you're a betting man right now, if you were going to go and drop $100, where does LeBron end up?
2: I say Cleveland. I say Cleveland. He wants. I would say he's going to go on.
0: I tend to agree. And I was on with Emmett Golden the other day, and he was like, you know, quiet as kept, LeBron is actually in Cleveland right now playing golf, or in Akron. He's back home playing. I just think right now it's let him be courted one more time. Let people call and make their pitch, and then you're going to go back home. And then you're going to call the Lakers and say, look, go ahead and cut Bronny. I'm going to bring Bronny with me, and we're going to make it a family affair. Bryce wants to leave early from Arizona. Let's bring him over as well. I think he ends up back in Cleveland. I would love to see him in Miami for selfish reasons. For basketball reasons, I think Miami needs him more than maybe anybody that's looking for him. But we'll see how that all plays out. Coming up, what should we expect when Spain takes on Portugal in the World Cup? It's ESPN Radio on the ESPN app.
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0: That's going to be a 2 o'clock kick from AT&T Stadium in Arlington, Texas. Argentina taking on Cape Verde. 6 o'clock from Hard Rock Stadium down in Miami and then Colombia. And Ghana coming up at 9:30 tonight from Arrowhead Stadium. Team USA will obviously play Monday night at 8 o'clock Eastern time. Anthony Simons, big news. He's going to sign with the Philadelphia 76ers 2 years. $12.3 million. Also announced earlier today, Billy Donovan is going to join the San Antonio Spurs staff as he will be there as an assistant coach. Finally, for baseball, one game still going on tonight. The Dodgers are pouring it on. They've got 16 hits. They lead the Padres 11-6 in that one. Coming up, what is going on in the World Cup? We'll talk to Craig Burley, what he has to say about everything World Cup on game night. Teron Davenport and myself, John Michaels, here on ESPN Radio and the all-new ESPN app.
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0: Well, the party continues if your team is reaching the round of 16 in the FIFA World Cup. 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Time to talk now to our ESPN soccer analyst, Craig Burley. Craig, thanks for jumping on tonight. What did you make of Portugal subbing out Ronaldo?
1: Yeah, I was surprised because not that he didn't deserve to get taken off as he has probably in quite a few Portugal matches, but I was surprised the manager had the stomach to do it because this is a manager that's renowned for not wanting to upset his big stars. But it was a needs-must scenario. You know, they made some changes a little bit earlier. They were a little light in the middle of the park, so he brought a midfielder on for Ronaldo, who looked, as you would imagine, perplexed at the decision. How dare you take me off? But in all fairness to him, when Ramos scores the winning goal, as it turned out, Ronaldo was running down the touchline, very appreciative that he is still in the tournament and he has another chance to play against Spain, it will be, in the round of 16. So, yeah, I wonder if Ronaldo tonight goes to his bedroom and thinks, do you know what, that was the right decision to take me off, but somehow I think probably not.
2: You mentioned it, the Portugal-Spain matchup that is now set up. How exciting is that, especially considering, you know, they're coming off such a great win today? How exciting is that matchup to you?
1: Yeah, that's going to be one of the best matchups in the tournament next week. The one worry I would have is Portugal made really hard work of a sort of aging Croatia team today. I mean, a lot of credit to Croatia. They really dug in. I did not expect Croatia to give Portugal that kind of game. Bearing in mind, a relatively mediocre England team took Croatia to task in match day one. So I was a little surprised at that, and that would kind of worry me a little bit if I was the Portuguese that, you know, if Croatia can do that to me and they were hanging on at the end, then what might Spain do? But it could be a fantastic matchup. Certainly Portugal have enough talent in the squad, you know, to take this Spanish team on. You know, some of these Portuguese players, they've won Champions League with PSG this year. They've done all sorts. They have a great squad of players. The worry for me would be, think about this. Spain will not change a single thing that they do going into this match. They'll change nothing. They'll play exactly the same way. The big question is Roberto Martinez, the Portuguese manager, going to try and second-guess himself and make a lot of changes and worry about what Spain are going to do? Or is he going to think about what Portugal are going to do and how they could win this game? We're going to find out.
0: Talking to ESPN soccer analyst Craig Burley. Craig, all the buzz yesterday was Balogun getting the red card.
1: Yep.
0: Was that warranted?
1: No. And I heard some of the clips that you guys ran in. And let me tell you, if you think there's fairness and equality in this tournament from FIFA, then you're barking at the moon. Because there are rules for some and there are rules for others. And that's factual. The big stars get off with a lot more. Lionel Messi should have been sent off in match day one against Algeria. He wasn't even given a yellow card for a challenge that was way worse than Balogun's yesterday because there was intent as he raked his studs down the back of a calf. There was no intent from Balogun. It was a natural position to put your foot. It was unfortunate as both players had their eye on the ball. And what happens is, guys, that these super slow-mos and these still pictures, they just make things look worse. They don't. It's not reality. So I think he was really unlucky. Let me tell you another thing. Cristiano Ronaldo, in the final qualification to get here, the final match for Portugal, they were playing Republic of Ireland, and he blatantly elbowed an Irish player in the head. FIFA gave him a 3-game ban. They then realised he was going to miss 2 games in the World Cup, so they gave him a suspended 3-game ban with 2 games in on probation for a year. Guess what? So he could play at the World Cup. So if you think it's fairness and equality for everybody, you would be wrong. The big stars get preferential treatment, and Balogun's a star for the US, but he's not an Mbappe, he's not a Messi, and he's not a Ronaldo, and that's why he got a red card, and it was a disgrace.
2: Yeah, it's crazy. And, Craig, as we say in American football, during pass interference. It's incidental contact sometimes.
7: Yeah.
2: That's what that looked like. But now that Balogun is he's out, this Belgian team, they're coming off a really nice comeback win over Senegal. How do you think the U.S. is going to make up for his absence? Who do you think steps up, and how can they win this game?
1: Well, I think Ricardo Pepe has to be the player I would imagine that would step up. Some of my colleagues would know a bit more than me that cover the U.S. a lot more. Trying to replace Balogun, who you may argue has been the star of the U.S., and there's been a few. There's been a few, you know, McKennie and Desk and Adams and Pulisic's back fit. There's been a few, but he's been the shining light. I don't think there's anybody else in the U.S. squad that can do what he does. Score the goals, run away from defenders with his pace, his movement's great. And look, I've played in the World Cup many, many years ago. It's just the greatest platform in our sport. And to have him miss such a big game in the last 16 is just such a shame because of the way he was playing. But they have an opportunity, and he can sit and he's got no control over it. They have an opportunity to get to the quarterfinals. Now, the worry for him is, and any player that is sitting on the sidelines, is that you just sit there and you can do nothing about it. And so he has to pray that the U.S. can put up a performance against Belgium. I think they can. I think in some sense it was good for the U.S. that Belgium won that game late on, although they arguably didn't deserve it, because I think Senegal would have been a much more difficult test for the U.S. because they're much more athletic. They're a much more talented side. And I think Belgium actually is a pretty good matchup for Pochettino's team.
0: England was right here in my hometown in Atlanta. And when I say they took over downtown Atlanta, took over the Battery Atlanta, it's been unbelievable. How have you rated their play so far in the World Cup?
1: Pretty average, to be honest. Good against Croatia, match day one, and they've been pretty average since then. I mean, huffed and puffed against DR Congo, looked in big trouble. Thomas Tuchel was screaming on the sidelines second half. He was frustrated. He was worried. The English press were going to go for him. Because don't forget, he's this guy that's been brought in, this German, to manage England because he's going to deliver the Holy Grail, the World Cup. And at this moment in time, it doesn't look likely. Look, let's be honest, Harry Kane saved them. Harry Kane saved their bacon. But, you know, Thomas Tuchel will say, well, Lionel Messi does it for Argentina. Kylian Mbappe does it for France. What's the difference? And I suppose you could argue that case, but they have not looked like a very well-oiled outfit, and defensively they've looked as if they've struggled as well. And don't forget, they have to go to Mexico and play at altitude, which is going to be a nightmare for them. So they're up against the eight ball for sure.
0: Great stuff there with Craig Burley, ESPN soccer analyst. We appreciate him jumping on. That match I am looking forward to. Like, Teron, I'm going to be real with you. I am and I say this a lot, and I know soccer fans get mad. I'm a casual soccer fan. I got into it a little bit with Atlanta United here with the MLS a few years ago when they were really good, and we were getting 70,000 people at Mercedes-Benz Stadium. World Cup, I said before the World Cup, I'll watch because I'm American, and obviously I want us to do well. But I wasn't going to buy all the way in until Team USA got great or started winning matches. Well, now that they're 3-1, and the one that they lost didn't even matter, I'm a lot more into it. That Mexico-England match, I am going to watch more than probably I've watched any of the other matches, only because the Mexican contingent has been unbelievable. They were here in Atlanta, and they took over. Well, the English contingent was just here 2 days ago. They were singing to Michael Harris in the outfield of the Braves game last night, like literally serenading Michael Harris with songs, to where he turned around and was throwing balls to him. He signed some stuff. Really, really cool. But I think that's going to be a fantastic match, maybe for the aesthetics more than anything.
2: Yeah, no, that is. But I'm just, you know, getting back to the U.S. and them playing there in Seattle.
0: Mm-hmm.
2: That's going to be a vibe. Man, I don't know if you've ever been into CenturyLink, but you know how loud it gets there, man. So that's going to be a pretty cool vibe. I can't wait to see that, you know, them going against Belgium. But to your point, man, that's the cool thing about the World Cup is these different cities, you know, because it was in Philly. And, you know, the right. Ghana team, you know, they had a huge draw. Actually, one of my fellow reporters that down here, I went to Philly to support his he's Ghanaian, you know, so went to support his country. So I thought that was pretty cool.
0: Yeah, it has been a scene. What's going on in my hometown right now in Atlanta has just been absolutely fascinating. I know Monday night in Seattle is going to be nuts. I was a sideline reporter for the Falcons for a long time, so I got a chance to travel to Seattle a couple of times. One of my most embarrassing moments as a sideline reporter was in Seattle. I was not proud of it. I probably could have gotten in trouble had anybody heard me, but there was a blatant missed call on a fourth down throw that we lost. Julio Jones got tackled on a deep route. And let's just say I said some unkind things to the referee. I was like, are you blind? What is going on here? And the people on the sideline were laughing. I was livid. Embarrassing because I was trying to be a professional. But that's one of the great venues in all the sports.
2: Yeah, no doubt. It's definitely one of them, man.
0: They have some really fun stuff. Well, coming up, we'll talk about the top performances from the day from around Major League Baseball and the WNBA that's coming up next here on Game Night. 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

0: in the East. I'm Ted Lindner, Fox News. From Memphis to Milwaukee to Maine, millions of Americans are dealing with extreme heat that's expected to continue into Friday and the holiday weekend. Fox's Michael Estime is in Washington, D.C.
1: We have excessive heat warnings that are in effect not just today but through tomorrow, meaning that at times it could feel like 115 degrees. Amtrak issuing speed restrictions because of the heat when temperatures pass 95 degrees to prevent the tracks from warping. So expect those restrictions to add at least 15 to 30 minutes to your trip, according to Amtrak. And D.C. isn't alone. Nearly 200 million Americans battling temperatures north of 90 degrees through the holiday weekend. It's shaping up to be the hottest 4th of July in the Northeast and, of course, across the Mid-Atlantic states in more than a decade.
0: Temperatures in New York City, Philadelphia, and D.C. hit triple digits on Thursday and expected to be just as hot on Friday. Mediated talks and hostilities in the Middle East wrapping up in Qatar. Fox's Jeff Paul.
2: The latest round of indirect talks between the U.S. and Iran wrapped up in Doha, Qatar, the latest at least for now. Officials there saying that positive progress has been made, and they're already talking about when they will host the next round of discussions. That will likely happen, according to Qatari mediators, after the funeral for Iran's former supreme leader, Ayatollah Ali Khamenei. The ceremonies are set to start this weekend, with the burial taking place on July 9th. Now, the latest technical talks reportedly centered around the full reopening of the Strait of Hormuz, as well as the unfreezing of Iranian assets. Iran's foreign minister says Tehran and Washington will work to establish a communication channel.
0: And a suspected protester with a Tibetan flag apparently lit himself on fire Thursday night around 6:30 outside the UN in New York City. The suspect, taken to the hospital, was dressed in full monastic garb when he planted a Tibetan flag on the sidewalk. 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
0: Crews are battling a massive wildfire in Colorado that continues to grow with extreme fire conditions. Fox's Kristen Goodwin with more.
6: The Aspen Acres fire in Colorado's Pueblo and Custer counties burning through nearly 50,000 acres since igniting Monday. The Pueblo County Sheriff's Office says it's 0% contained and has destroyed more than 150 structures.
7: We probably saw at least a dozen homes, and they're leveled. They are leveled. There's nothing left.
6: Tara Stosic, whose home burned, speaking with Denver's Fox 31 News. Wildfires have ripped through more than 250,000 acres across Colorado and Utah after weeks of strong winds and dry conditions, prompting fire weather watches and warnings in those states, as well as parts of Wyoming, Arizona, and New Mexico. Kristen Goodwin, Fox News.
0: Extreme heat grip in several states in the central and eastern U.S. now keeping millions of Americans from hitting the road and skies this 4th of July.
8: A record-setting 72 million Americans are expected to vacation this holiday weekend. Trending destinations this year include Seattle and Anchorage. Cruises out of Alaska are surging in popularity. The Sunshine State remaining a major draw, with Orlando, Fort Lauderdale, and Miami coming in the top 10. Despite the massive

0: massive numbers, travel is only up 0.5% from last year. AAA says rising costs may be a factor. Domestic round-trip airfare is now averaging $830.
1: Fox's Dana Marie McNichol. AAA saying the nationwide average for a gallon of gas going for $3.84. The city of Alexandria, Virginia, facing backlash amid their effort to stuff out any fireworks and sparklers locals may be lighting ahead of this 4th of July holiday weekend by calling on community members to report their neighbors if they're seen lighting off any celebratory pyrotechnics. The criticism comes as America's celebrating the nation's 250th birthday with elaborate celebrations from coast to coast. I'm Ted Lindner. This is Fox News. We'll be right back.

0: From the City of Angels near the Pacific Ocean, good morning, good evening, wherever you may be, across the nation, around the world. I'm George Norrie. This is Coast to Coast AM. Later tonight, the afterlife. Here's what's happening. Qatari and Pakistani mediators said that the next meetings between Iranian and U.S. negotiators would be scheduled at the earliest possible time after funeral commemorations for Iran's former supreme leader. The Ayatollah Ali Khamenei was killed in a U.S.-Israeli strike on February 28th, and his funeral is to last from July 4th until July 9th. Iran's chief negotiator called on Iranians to avenge Khamenei's killing by coming out in mass for funeral events. Iranian authorities say 15 to 20 million people and representatives from 30 countries are expected to attend. Tom Danheiser has more on today's situation. Tom?
1: Well, George, indirect U.S.-Iran negotiations in Doha have paused for the funeral of the late supreme leader as the U.S. and Iran remain currently engaged in tit-for-tat military strikes, despite the June 17th Memorandum of Understanding aimed at ending the conflict. Iran has launched missiles towards Kuwait and Bahrain and ordered tankers in the Strait of Hormuz to use only Tehran-approved routes. This following recent U.S. retaliatory strikes against Iranian coastal radar and drone storage facilities. Meanwhile, Lebanon and Israel have signed a U.S.-brokered framework agreement aimed at restoring Lebanese sovereignty, dismantling Hezbollah, and addressing occupied territories in southern Lebanon. This igniting tensions as Hezbollah has rejected the pact as a unilateral concession. Despite the framework agreement, Israel military operations continue in southern Lebanon, including airstrikes and village destruction. Intelligence officials have warned that strikes may continue. And oil prices are trading at pre-war lows following a rapid expansion of maritime supply in the Middle East and progress in U.S.-Iran peace negotiations. West Texas Intermediate crude is trading near $68.50 a barrel, while international Brent crude is right around $71.50. George?
0: Thanks for the update, Tom. The Food and Drug Administration has upgraded a recall of certain less quality foods, potato chips, to its highest risk classification, warning consumers ahead of the 4th of July holiday that the products carry a reasonable probability of causing serious health consequences or even death if contaminated with salmonella. The FDA designated the recall as a Class 1 recall after the company voluntarily recalled certain Zaps and Dirty Brand potato chips sold nationwide in May, containing dry milk powder that could potentially be contaminated with salmonella. Meanwhile, a flask sold in millions to keep food hot has left three Americans permanently blinded in one eye, prompting the company to recall 8.2 million stainless King food jars and sportsman bottles after U.S. safety officials found their stoppers can forcefully eject when open. The recall announced on April of this year covers products sold for almost two decades at major retailers, including Walmart and Target. Food safety coach Jeff Nelkin. Jeff, first the potato chips. What a mess, huh?
2: To say the least, considering they have about 650,000 units around the country, they just want to give a heads up because they know it's a big holiday and a lot of that product is going to be purchased. So, we're talking about it being in the Class 1 situation, which could result in death. So for those people that have product and are having concern, they can reach UTZ at 877-423-0149, and they'll give you information regarding the product that you have, because they certainly don't want you to be consuming any of that product.
0: And these thermoses, 8 million thermoses, the bottles can eject, popping people in the eyeball.
2: Right. Three people have lost their eyesight. We're talking about a fine opening where the steam is able to release itself, but these units that are concerned don't have that hole for the release, so it's just building up pressure and sooner or later explodes.
0: Crazy times.
2: Jeff, you can reach Again, people that have thermos and are concerned, want to speak to the thermos people, you can reach them. They're waiting to hear from you at 662-563-6822, and they're available Monday through Friday, Central Time.
0: If you have one of these thermoses, definitely call the company. Thanks, Jeff. 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Microsoft is expected to lay off up to 2.5% of its workforce as early as next week. The cut could affect 5,000 employees. Last summer, they laid off 9,000 employees. They're getting hit and hit strong. In a moment, Jason Martell joins us as we talk about ancient astronauts right here on Coast to Coast AM.
3: We have a great story from someone who's helped themselves to heal by using the botanical known as Carnivora. And we have a guest right now. Her name is Joni Nichols. This is quite a story.
4: Yes, it is. And Robert, my adventure started about 7 years ago. I was a mess. I had numerous infections. My hair was falling out all over the furniture. Mm-hmm. One of the scariest things was that my legs were swung up out of control. It came to a head. Within 24 hours, I had gone into a coma.
3: Holy tamale.
4: Mom and Dad decided to get me Carnivora's six-week program.
3: And at what point that you started this series did you notice, hey, something might be getting better?
4: 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I'm, like, excited.
3: It's like you said that within about 6 weeks, your legs were no longer swelling?
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3: 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I love to hear from you again.
4: Great.
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0: And welcome back. George Norrie with you. We've got a classic program for you tonight. Researcher and author Jason Martell back with us has garnered global attention through esteemed media platforms, including the History Channel, Discovery, Sci-Fi, and the BBC. 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Jason, welcome back, my friend. How you doing?
1: I'm doing great, George. It's a pleasure to be back on the show.
0: Looking forward to this. These ancient astronauts are fantastic. They go way back, don't they?
1: They do. We've been chewing on this bone for a while, you know. The evidence, you know, has really changed the game in the last 10 years of actually starting to pinpoint, or at least get a better idea, of where we should be looking for these ancient gods. And, you know, hopefully getting some idea as to when they might return.
0: How many ancient cultures are we talking about, Jason, that have looked into the skies?
1: Well, it's an interesting number starting right off with that. You know, there's over 88 known constellations and areas of the heavens that we track. 88. But for some reason, all the ancient cultures, over 30 of them, all reference three stars: Sirius, Cirrus, Orion, and Pleiades. Those are the three locations cited over and over as to where their gods come from.
0: What are the possibilities that the ancient flood of Moses was connected to Egypt and their pharaoh, Akhenaten?
1: Right. So, you know, a lot of people ask, are we looking for aliens that are from another planet, or are there lost civilizations here on Earth and we just don't see them? The answer to both of those questions is probably a yes. And what we have here on Earth is a pretty good lineage of seeing some possible extraterrestrial bloodlines. And one of those is the evidence of past people who have had elongated skulls. So Akhenaten being one of the first pharaohs of Egypt, there's another story connected with him and the Ark of the Covenant that we'll talk about. But from his heritage, Akhenaten seems to be connected to a race that, you know, is described in many other cultures. You have the Huns, the Hittites, the Egyptians, and even over in you know, South America, in that region, we have these Paracas skulls, these elongated skulls. So there's definitely something there, George. And we spent quite a bit of time, you know, through the show Ancient Aliens, doing actual scientific research, DNA testing of that Paracas skull. And the evidence clearly shows that, you know, there's no known father of this skull. And the mother, even though it's found in Peru, the mother's from the Middle East. So there's definitely genetic, you know, material and things that suggest a species like Akhenaten may have been some type of a hybrid.
0: You mentioned the Ark of the Covenant. I wish we would find it. Some say it's in Ethiopia. Others say it's in some cave in Israel. What do you think?
1: Well, you know, I've spent a good decade or so now, George, looking into this topic as something that I've been very interested in. You know, I went through over 20 Semitic language Bibles, you know, biblical stories and references from the Middle East, actual physical books and documents. And what's really interesting about the Ark of the Covenant is in our version, in our biblical version, especially in the King James New Testament version, the Ark of the Covenant shows up in that story when Moses comes down and puts the Ten Commandments in the Ark of the Covenant. But it turns out that the Ark of the Covenant has a whole rich history from these Semitic language Bibles, Egypt, Iran, Iraq, Saudi Arabia, and they talk about a story of the Ark of the Covenant's origins coming out of Egypt. And before it was even used as a storage unit for the Ten Commandments, it was an idol that was carried as a sacred object all over Egypt. There's hieroglyphic representations in many different locations, visual representations of them holding the ark, carrying the ark, transporting the ark. So that's the part for me, George, that caught my interest, was that we have this tale of Moses, and, you know, being a prominent biblical figure, he went on an exodus. He took his people. He must have also had the Ark of the Covenant because he put the tablets in it.
0: Right.
1: The part that I found very interesting, though, George, is that Akhenaten, the first pharaonic pharaoh, you know, the first pharaoh, he has pretty much the same story as Moses. Whether it be Ramses the First or Ramses the Second, Akhenaten essentially was exiled. And he took his people, but he also took the Ark of the Covenant. And the part that really fascinated me, George, was we've always looked at it from the biblical perspective, right? It's holding the Ten Commandments. What I found fascinating was, well, through the lens of the ancient astronaut theory and the research we do, the Great Pyramid of Giza was probably a technological device. It needed some type of power, a battery. And it turns out that in the king's chamber, the sarcophagus that's there, it's the exact biblical cubits of the size of the Ark of the Covenant. Like the Ark of the Covenant just slipped right in there like a big battery. So that's the part, George, where I was like, well, wait a minute. If Akhenaten left with his people, but he took the battery powering the Great Pyramid, well, of course Ramses is going to come after him. You know, he's probably devastated and left, you know, Egypt in an uproar. So that part was, an unlock for me, that there's a technological story and presence about the Ark of the Covenant, and it's verified in many different cultures from their biblical perspective.
0: Jason, why do you think so many of the pharaohs had these big pointy hats that they wore?
1: Well, you know, Akhenaten obviously was, again, this race of an elongated skull. You can see it in his children. You can see Nefertiti, his wife. They all had this feature.
0: She's got a chin like Jay Leno.
1: Right, and a chin like Jay Leno. So, you know, you have to wonder, like, where does this come from? How are they connected? And we don't know the answer other than to say that, you know, the genetic testing that we've done on the elongated skulls from Paracas and Peru and such,
0: right,
1: there's enough evidence there to suggest that there was some type of, you know, race that was probably here in very ancient times that people thought were gods. And Akhenaten may have been one of these people, you know, connected to this race. And that part of the story, George, obviously splinters out more into a lot of the ancient cultures, especially over in Peru, Bolivia. You have the Aztecs, the Mayans, the Toltecs. There seems to be a spread out collection of people that came from some advanced culture, and Akhenaten could have been one of these refugees, and most likely they came from a place called Atlantis. Now, I say that, people thinking it's a fable, but listen to this from a linguistic point of view. Even the Aztec people say that they came from Aztlan. That's their home world. That's their home island, literally. And Aztlan, Atlantis, there's similar connections between some of these emperors, Quetzalcoatl, Kukulcan, Akhenaten, that perhaps were like refugees that left this Atlantean empire as it ended and seeded the other cultures that we still have remnants of today.
0: Jason, I'm convinced that many, many years ago there was something highly technical with some of these ancient civilizations, aren't you?
1: Well, definitely. And you know, the part to understand, like, what their technology was used for or how it was used is partly to try and understand, well, who are the aliens we're looking for? It, you know, if we think about aliens coming from space is a pretty brutal space, a pretty brutal place, right? Like, temperature differences, different types of, planets and makeup. But if beings are coming to our world and they're also from a watery planet, you know, that changes the game in the sense that if you're looking for planets with water, you know, water only has a certain temperature range from gas to solid where it's a liquid. And so if you're going to be looking for other worlds that have that consistency layer of a water planet, then it makes it interesting to realize how they might be traveling from other planets similar to ours looking for a watery planet. Because there definitely is a large connection with civilizations coming up next to water, always being placed by the water, and even their gods occupying or using the waters.
0: What have you concluded about the ancient civilizations, human or otherwise?
1: Well, it's definitely a mix, in my opinion, George, because there seems to be, you know, a huge obfuscation of evidence of some other advanced civilizations that we share the planet with. Now, like, this evidence is just starting to come out with the UAP release and things with disclosure, but I still feel like it's subverting the truth of what's really going on and not giving us the full picture. And the full picture could be that there is other races that are here and we're just not being told about their presence. Many of the ancient cultures talk about different races of, you know, seeing wars in the heavens between like angels and demons, but those could also be referenced as a race, Anunnaki and Draconian. Many of the Peru and Bolivia cultures talk about ant people that came up out of the ground and gave them knowledge, right? So there's lots of stories. I would assume that even in modern times, if you think about S4 and some of the things that, you know, Phil Schneider and some of the evidence that there are underground bases being occupied by races where we were kind of surprised to stumble upon them. Right, so they've probably been here for thousands and thousands of years, and releasing that evidence, you know, I think again, they're not human, but they might share the same planet with us in some instances.
0: Is it conceivable also, though, the thoughts of David Jacobs, who believes that the visitations are very nefarious, dangerous, that really is the case, and they don't want to tell us that because it would scare the living daylights out of people?
1: Well, you know, it scared me, George. You know, I've been looking into this topic for a long time, right? And that side of the information, aliens using us as basically feeding tubes, vats of human body parts that they would soak themselves in and take nutrients. There's a whole other side to the information, but I look at anything. It's positive and negative, yin and yang, dark and light, right? So, yes, there's negative aspects to some of these races, but I'm sure there's also positive ones. And so to balance that, yes, the work of David Jacobs and John Mack and many others, I have several friends even to this day that are abductees, and there's been a consistent theme of the aliens stay in the dark. They don't want to tell you everything. They show you glimpses of a world burning, people burning, a world ending, the world on fire. Like, not happy stuff. But I would hope, George, that those are just warnings, right? Like, telling us, stop blowing up the planet, stop killing each other. They've been extremely patient with us to not intervene, right? Like, if they wanted to, just very quickly things could change. But they're doing great lengths of being thoughtful and allowing us some room to grow.
0: Well, that's true, but maybe Rod Serling was right when he wrote the Twilight Zone episode To Serve Man, huh?
1: Oh, well, I mean, in some instances, yes. And I would couple it with saying with this, you know, the aliens we have today, there's probably a picture here of whoever's in charge of the planet. They might not be the best aliens. They might not be the best race that we're dealing with. The ancient gods, the Enlil, Enki, Kukulkan, Quetzalcoatl, what's going to happen when they return?
0: We'll be back in a moment with Jason Martell right here on Coast to Coast AM as we talk about ancient astronauts.
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1: And I wanted to talk to you anyway about the UFO reports, what you think of them.
2: The best thing about it is it's really exciting. We got complete vindication because basically what happened was is the government admitted that we don't know what these spots, these objects, these bright lights are, but basically you can help the government because the thing we're finding out is the government's not that bright. And they need our...
3: News. I'm Sue Gussman. A Maryland man accused of vandalizing the Lincoln Memorial reflecting pool in Washington, D.C. in the days following June's UFC event at the White House.
4: David Hearn, a former Olympic canoe racer, is charged with a felony count of destruction of government property, accused by U.S. Attorney Jeanine Pirro of intentionally ripping part of the painted blue liner from the renovated reflecting pool last month. Hearn says he reached into the pool.
5: You see something, why do you say something?
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11: This is the story of a very special woman. Just a few knew about her superpowers. 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

0: And welcome back. George Norrie back with Jason Martell, researcher and author. Jason, you've shared some visuals of a Planet X that we've got on the coasttocoastam.com website. What are your thoughts about that extra planet?
1: Well, I mean, it's a topic we've been, you know, looking at for a few decades now of trying to understand if the Sumerians were actually preserving knowledge of a distant body that astronomers today are still trying to confirm. You know, for probably centuries, there's been evidence of something, some larger body out there. And in the early 80s and 90s, you know, through the work of Zachariah Sitchin and Robert Harrington, the Naval Observatory lead astronomer, quite a bit of evidence started to show that the ancient Sumerian culture references of this planet on a 3,600 year elliptical orbit, that there's probably some validity to it. They started to look for a certain region in the southern hemisphere and see evidence that the planets, even some of our satellites, are being pulled in a certain direction. There's a gravitational anomaly, and they can't account for what it is. So they started looking for this additional planet, which they termed Planet X. And, you know, as you well know, we've you know, been researching this topic literally for decades. So
2: yeah.
1: The part that's interesting, George, is, you know, from my side, I was very honored to get to work alongside Zachariah Sitchin. You know, him as a mentor on these topics, getting to know him personally, it was a great honor. And I remember a quick story, too. You know, with his book, he had all these wonderful diagrams about the calamity that happened with the ancient planet X, the moon hitting our planet, Tiamat, and creating the asteroid belt. He had all these wonderful diagrams. And I remember when we first turned on the Internet, I put those online, and I was like, Zachariah, look, you have a website. And he was like, this is wonderful, but I did not give you permission to use my diagrams. And he was always such a staunch businessman. So what you're seeing on the website now is a reflection of his work, but using modern technology to re-illustrate and re-describe some of the core fundamentals about Planet X. And so that visual on your site is part of a longer story on ancientastronauts.com, where I've essentially recreated and will continue to put out some of the data as the core information of, you know, why we're looking into this planet and the evidence to support the idea that literally one of the ancient cultures, ancient Iraq, the biblical origins of the Bible, they spoke of these gods called the Anunnaki and specifically said they come from another planet called Nibiru. So we've been looking for that planet, Nibiru, ancient term, search for Planet X, modern term, but it's the same one.
0: Back in 2010, he died in October of that year at the age of 90. Earlier, much earlier in the year, we gave him an award for the Conscious Life Expo, Lifetime Achievement Award, Jason. And while I was on stage giving him the award, I asked him in front of everybody, Zachariah, how old are you? And he looked at me in the eyes and went, that's very rude. That was Zachariah.
1: That was Zachariah, man. You know, he had such a dry humor that, you know, he was very special. You know, and just to throw that back at you for a minute, George, with a little self-reflection, you've given out a lot of Lifetime Achievement Awards, my friend. You gave out another one, which is also in the behind-the-scenes section of ancientastronauts.com. People can go check it out now. You gave the Lifetime Achievement Award to Eric Von Daniken.
0: Yes.
1: God rest his soul as well.
0: And
1: I was standing right next to you.
0: Yep, we had a great time. What got you involved in the ancient astronaut theory?
1: Well, you know, when I was in college, I was raised as a Christian, you know, so I never really connected with the information as a child or through the religious lens. But when I was in college, you know, someone had mentioned about a face in pyramids on Mars. And while I was attending school in San Diego, it turned out that the principal photographer and chief scientist taking most of the photographs of Mars was called Dr. Mike Malin, Malin Space Science Systems,
0: mm-hmm.
1: which was also located in San Diego. And so, you know, just from a from a layman college student perspective, I was like, wow, pyramids? A face on Mars? How can this be? And when I reached out to Dr. Mike Malin, eventually, I had a conversation. And he said, well, the Cydonia region of Mars, there's nothing there built by aliens or humans. It's all natural terrain and wind-blown activity. And that really raised my eyebrows, George, in realizing that for me, I knew that these were artificial structures. And so that began a deeper realization of going, well, wait a minute. These structures are on Mars. We have stuff all over our own planet that we still don't understand our own human origins. You know, and so that's what kind of popped open the lid for me. And eventually, you know, I honed into the ancient Iraq, the biblical origins, Zachariah Sitchin's research, and things just started to connect from there.
0: Tell us about the 5,000-year epic of Gilgamesh.
1: A lot of the times we have stories and evidence in some of these ancient texts that can substantiate the fact that they had technology, that they were witnessing technology. There's a 5,000-year-old Sumerian script called the Epic of Gilgamesh. And in this story, the hero figure, Gilgamesh, visits a place that he called the landing pad or the landing spot. And here he describes seeing the gods come down, and he describes it as loud, thunderous sound, fire and smoke as they descended from the heavens. Now, in 1961, a Russian mathematician and scientist, Dr. Agrest, reading the Epic of Gilgamesh, said, well, wait a minute. What they're talking about here is essentially a large landing pad, and this has to be Baalbek in Lebanon. I mean, essentially, these large megalithic stones before the Greeks or the Romans built upon it, it was just a platform, a huge, huge megalithic platform. So Zachariah Sitchin, 20 years later after Dr. Agarus, came to the same conclusion. The Epic of Gilgamesh is essentially describing when King Gilgamesh visits Baalbek and he sees the ascension and descension of the gods. And so his descriptions of these loud, thunderous smoke and fire, it's very similar to what we have with a modern-day rocket launch.
0: It also backs up the flood of Noah, does it not?
1: I mean, in the sense that there's evidence of flight technology and things that were happening that would allow them to see the flood taking place, yes. You know, but I would look at this from another angle, too, of trying to understand, you know, the deeper connection of where it is that we're looking for beings visiting us. Search for Planet X, you know, this is something, again, based on science. And so when we can use other methods of science, we have something. You know, recently there was the lead astronomer for, you know, looking at astrobiology and such at NASA. His name's Dr. Stephen Dick, and he was quoted recently saying that the universe is largely populated, most likely, by intelligent thinking machines.
0: Hmm.
1: And that really stood with me, George, because, you know, for the longest time, thinking about aliens and advanced technology, we're looking for a biological signature. Aliens flying around in a craft, coming through a portal. But most likely, advanced cultures, they're also going to be using some form of AI, and they will send their thinking machines into the universe to explore, just like we're doing. So one unlock recently that I find very interesting as a topic, you know, is as we look for aliens, it's essentially our AI that will be looking for the aliens, but it'll be looking for their AI. It's like our AI talking to their AI. And in the world of technology today that we're living in, that's literally the topic of conversation. It's called agentic AI, where the AIs are talking to each other. So we have several references of this in ufology. Even, you know, Sergeant Clifford Stone is an example. He's gone on record many times describing an AI model he had to use when he would come up to crash recovery sites. And there'd be biologics.
0: Right.
1: And they're still alive, right? Well, how do you establish a form of communication with these beings? How do you be empathetic to their situation? He used a language model that would somehow do tonal frequencies and vibrations. It's all classified, I'm sure, but find a way to have some form of communication. Now, most recently, we had a movie called Arrival, right, where the heptapods are telling us about the future, and we have these researchers talking to them behind a glass wall. But the researchers, if you remember, have a laptop, and the laptop has a language model of the heptapods, and it's a visual representation that says, well, I think they're saying weapon, right? But that's what I find very intriguing also, George, is that some of the advances of our technology today, referencing things like Clifford Stone, there's probably a very near future where SETI and some of these abilities to detect artificial signatures and artificial presence of technology will become something that is more of a standard, and perhaps they will actually release or discover that there's technological signatures throughout the universe.
0: Assuming we had ancient technologic, where did it go, Jason? What happened to it?
1: That's a hard question to answer. I mean, I would take two paths to that. One is there's been a consistent cover-up and obfuscation of any advanced technology. Anything that's actually found, it instantly gets covered up. One of the reasons for that might not be as simple as we see on the surface of saying, well, there's probably ancient artifacts around the world that show we were visited by aliens. There could be a spacecraft, or even with, like the work of Clifford Stone and such, we found and recovered craft. Well, why don't we ever see these? Why don't they ever become public knowledge? It might not just be simply because they want to classify aliens and not tell us about, our origins. It's more around thinking about Department of Defense, NSA, saying, you know what? We've discovered a way to deploy a nuclear payload anywhere on the planet in 5 seconds. Now that becomes a different lens of looking at the technology to say, yes, now it's classified. We found a way to enhance our nuclear payload deployment systems, classify. So unfortunately, that's what we've been dealing with for quite a while, is this being able to pierce through the lens of the technology has been used mainly for military applications, pretty much solely. So I'm hoping in our lifetime that some of this disclosure, the UAP evidence, some of this would at least give us new glimpses of the horizon about to breach with new technologies we're going to get access to.
0: Ancient artwork seems to depict tall, slender beings. What are they?
1: Well, all around these ancient sites, we see a consistent depiction of what appear to be either the builders or the beings that are associated with these sites. So you can start off by some of the most remote areas on the planet, like Rapa Nui, the island of Rapa Nui, and you see these Moai heads. Well, it turns out that they excavated all of these heads and their bodies buried deep into the ground. And these bodies were actually, they have their arms wrapped at the waist, and they're long, slender beings. We see these same representations at Göbekli Tepe in some of the pillars, these long, slender beings, hands wrapped at the waist. Bata Valley in Indonesia, many other sites. And so I think this could be one of the references of a visual representation of this lost race. Again, either connected to the Akhenaten, Paracas skull, these long, slender beings, perhaps with elongated skulls, or some tertiary race. But I'm pretty sure we're seeing evidence, again, to suggest that these aren't mythological depictions. They're trying in their best way to describe and commemorate experiences that they had.
0: How many different lost civilizations do you think came to this planet?
1: Lost civilizations? Well, we've probably had many different cultures that we've lost, that we don't even have a record of. The 30 ancient cultures that were kind of revered today across the planet, all of them, again, seem to have a connection with some lost, deeper race. Now, recently Graham Hancock had a Netflix special, Ancient Apocalypse. I always get that confused because I wrote a book called Knowledge Apocalypse.
0: Right.
1: Van Hancock.
0: It was a good one, too.
1: Yeah, Ancient Apocalypse. You know, he does a really good job of showing, again, this evidence for a lost race of giants being depicted and hidden all around North America, pretty much globally. But a lot of these burial sites are still there today across North America of long, tall, slender beings, 7-8 feet. And it really raises a question too, George, because a lot of the megalithic sites that we have, even academia refers to them as cyclopean architecture. Machu Picchu, Teotihuacan, Pumapunku, all of these megalithic stones that are stuck, you know, pushed together without any mortar or filament. You can't even slide a dollar bill between them. You know, it's very possible that we're looking at some form of lost technology even there that points to questions that we can find answers to.
0: Jason, we're going to come back and take phone calls with you next. Jason Martell with us in Ancient Astronauts when we come back.
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2: Off in the talks, I'm Sue Guzman, Fox News. U.S. and Iran have concluded their talks in Doha, Qatar. Both sides are reporting positive progress, so there are Qatari and Pakistani negotiators. Fox's Jeff Ball tells us the talks, though, will resume after the funeral of Iran's supreme leader.
3: Qatari officials say that will likely be after the funeral for Iran's supreme leader, Ayatollah Ali Khamenei. Those ceremonies are set to start this weekend, with the burial taking place on July 9th. The latest technical talks reportedly centered around the full reopening of the Strait of Hormuz, as well as unfreezing Iranian assets. Iran's foreign minister says Tehran and Washington will work to establish a communication channel to discuss any violations of the MOU. Iran's parliament speaker and lead negotiator admitted that nuclear inspections will happen, saying they'll have access to just two sites as of now.
2: And funeral services for Iran's supreme leader is set for Saturday, with a week of mass mourning planned. More than 72 million Americans expected to hit the road this 4th of July weekend.
4: Most people will drive around 61 million, with another roughly 6 million catching a flight. In fact, Delta is warning that flights out of LaGuardia could be affected in part because of hot weather. Airfare is up substantially from a year ago because of higher jet fuel prices, up around 27% according to the latest inflation report. And gas prices are up 67 cents a gallon compared to 4th of July weekend last year.
2: Fox's Grady Trimble in Chicago. And 8 days after the earthquakes in Venezuela, rescuers have pulled a 43-year-old security guard out alive from a collapsed basement of a shopping center in the coastal town of La Guaira. Venezuela's interim president, Delcy Rodriguez, says the death toll in the twin earthquake tragedy stands at 2,595, 50,000 people unaccounted for. Americans listening to Fox News.
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2: Extreme heat expected to continue to pummel millions of Americans through the weekend, as many people are planning outdoor activities to mark the 4th of July holiday.
8: We have excessive heat warnings that are in effect not just today but through tomorrow, meaning that at times it could feel like 115 degrees. Amtrak issuing speed restrictions because of the heat when temperatures pass 95 degrees to prevent the tracks from warping. So expect those restrictions to add at least 15 to 30 minutes to your trip, according to Amtrak. And D.C. isn't alone. Nearly 200 million Americans battling temperatures north of 90 degrees through the holiday weekend. It's shaping up to be the hottest 4th of July in the Northeast and, of course, across the Mid-Atlantic states in more than a decade.
2: Fox Weather's Michael Estimay. Former Olympic canoe racer David Hearn indicted on felony vandalism charges for allegedly ripping the liner forcibly from the Lincoln Memorial reflecting pool. He says he's innocent. Government watchdog agency is issuing a report detailing communications failures leading up to the attempted assassination of President Trump 2 years ago.
9: The Department of Homeland Security's Inspector General says there were 102 law enforcement radio transmissions about a suspicious person at the Trump campaign rally in Butler, Pennsylvania. But the Secret Service didn't hear them because it failed to establish joint communications with local police. As a result, President Trump's protective detail was unaware of the threat. Thomas Crooks was shot and killed by a police sniper after firing several shots from a nearby rooftop. One of them wounded then-candidate Trump, another killed a spectator. The agency also reports before the event, Crooks had flown a drone at the site undetected because the Secret

0: Secret Service anti-drone system, manned by a single under-trained operator, wasn't working. Jack Callahan, Fox News.
1: I'm Sue Guzman. 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
2: Here's the total security of Southern Minnesota weather forecast. I'm meteorologist Megan Mulford. A flood watch continues until 1 p.m. tomorrow afternoon. Cloudy skies expected overnight with thunderstorms likely. Lows dip down to about 66. Winds out of the southeast, 5 to 10 miles an hour. Overcast skies again Friday. Chance of thunderstorms. Highs level off around 84. From the Weatherology Weather Center, I'm meteorologist Megan Mulford. Currently, 68.
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1: And, of course, researcher and author Jason Martell with us. We'll take calls as we talk about the ancient astronauts, and you're aboard on Coast to Coast AM. 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

0: And welcome back, Jason Martell with us. Jason, what do you think of the Hall of Records and what might be there?
1: Well, are we talking about the Hall of Records underneath the paw of the Sphinx?
0: There's a Sphinx, there's Bimini, they're all over the place. But, I mean, let's use the Sphinx.
1: There's, you know, a recent episode for the new season of Ancient Aliens where, like, looking at the evidence of some type of Hall of Records is referenced. And Edgar Cayce mentioned it, several others suggesting that there's something underneath the Sphinx. So with all the latest radar that's been taking place, the synthetic aperture radar, and seeing that there's, you know, a clear double spiral structure, these large rectangular rooms stacked, I mean, yes, it's very possible that they've found some type of Hall of Records. You know, and this would bleed into what I was saying earlier, George, in the sense that I think if they found anything, you know, of substantial ancient, you know, origins and cultures, it might have a technological presence as well. And that would probably instantly make it classified.
0: I'm still baffled, Jason, at what happened to them. Where did they all go? Did they just get in spaceships and leave the planet? What happened?
1: In my opinion, George, when I look at some of the nuances of the stories in our history, we have, you know, different gods that are always battling. Sometimes they're connected to each other, you know, through lineage, but somebody gets exiled, right? And so, you know, with Quetzalcoatl and Kukulcan, you know, you have these stories where essentially it's like a peaceful god, Quetzalcoatl, and it's interested in being given incense and flowers and food, and then that changes, you know, and then Huitzilopochtli comes in, and it's all about sacrifice and putting, you know, skulls on poles and demanding blood. That seems to be a negative energy. It's very possible that there are beings that, again, feed off our energy, feed off our biologics. And those maybe are not the best ones in an alliance. I don't know. But there does seem to be another side of that, right? The Anunnaki, you know, ancient gods referenced from around the globe that were on our side, that wanted to help us, that aligned with humanity. So for me, George, what I wonder is if these ancient gods do come back, are they going to come back to a world with a bunch of space weapons and guns pointed at them? That's not what I want.
0: I don't think anybody wants that, Jason, but it's conceivable.
1: Yeah. I mean, it seems like we've been weaponizing space for quite a while, and we're paying for it. All of us, but we're not told the truth. So, yeah, that's a problem. If that's the truth, which I highly believe it is we've been in space for probably 80 years. A technological presence and footprint there that is just completely off-planet. So, yeah, you know, that part, I would really like to have an unlock to realize that, you know, we're connected to something much larger. So if things continue to progress with SpaceX, go buy some shares, by the way. They just did their IPO. We will be on Mars in our lifetime. And that, I don't see how, you know, they could hide our origins. I've already emailed Elon so many times. Maybe he's listening to your show. Like, if you want to send your robots to Mars, send them to Cydonia. Let's do some archaeological expeditions to show that we have off-world origins. That would be a game changer.
0: Let's take some calls for you, Jason. They're lining up. Let's start with Bill, truck driving in Oregon. Welcome to the show. Hi, Bill.
2: Hey, George. Hey, Jason. No, great show. I have a couple of questions, but I'll start with the more superficial one first.
0: All right.
2: I'm a big time Star Wars fan. All right. And, for whatever it's worth, I'm also a Star Trek fan. But, you know, and I realize they're not really science fiction. They're both fantasy, really. But there's something about this movie Solo that has got me, like, really perplexed. Someone on the crew or on the cast, I believe, is a, you know, a believer in ancient astronauts. Because if you look at Solo, a Star Wars movie, if you look in the background, especially on Dryden Voss, the villain, on his yacht, you see a lot of Earth-type ancient artifacts. You see, like, the ones I've noticed are you see, like, a bimbonet atop of a pyramid. A bimbonet, and it has, but the only thing is it seems to have some sort of technology on the sides. Okay, but it's a gold pyramid, like the top of a pyramid. You see, Kira, they call her Kira, but her character's name is Kira, which would be wife of Ra. Okay, she wears a mezuzah. And then sometimes, in some scenes, she's wearing an ancient Celtic torch. You also see, I've also seen, oh, well, no one can miss the crystal skull. It's in the background. I mean, you're like, come on, man, a crystal skull. And then there's other, those are the ones I've noticed. It seems like there's some I'm forgetting right now. But, you know, there's even some sort of outlet, some sort of device that looks like a planet's in orbit. You know, I can't help but wonder if that's not some sort of representation of an observation of, you know, of Planet X.
1: Well, I love it, Bill. Oh, go ahead.
2: Go ahead if you want. And then, well, and my other more serious question is, real quick, and then I'll just get off and listen to you. My other more serious question is, I am almost convinced that at least one of these so-called races that visit from, you know, beyond the planet are clones. They're a clonal life form. And I tell you right now, we blow off too many people that you have these people call in and say they saw a giant UFO moving slowly without sound across the sky, right? And we blow that off. We're like, well, you know, maybe they were on a hallucinogen or something. But I believe that these clonal aliens have the ability to at least telepathically, divert our attention. I think they can do that with ease. I think they telepathically do it, and you know, whatever they're really up to goes on right under our nose. But anyways, I'll listen off the air to your response.
0: Your thoughts, Chase?
1: Yeah, well, he's obviously the caller is well informed.
0: Oh, yeah, deeply.
1: First comment there is, you know, obviously Star Trek, Star Wars are strongly influenced. You know, even Indiana Jones. I mean, like all of these things that are you know, classic movies, Stargate. But the Star Wars references, I love it. I'm going to go – I'll go check the Solo background there for his office. That was awesome in the detail. I would couple that by saying, you know, the Star Trek, I believe it was the second one, they're on planet Nibiru, right? The opening scene is they're on a red planet, and they have to take their ship up out of the water, and what are they doing? They're influencing that culture by showing them a spaceship, breaking the Prime Directive. But you know what? Hey, man, stuff happens. So I hear you with the references of the ancient astronaut theory, both laced through Star Trek and Star Wars. Now, you also mentioned, you know, the Greys. I agree with you. That's probably a genetic experiment. If the Anunnaki, as an example, created us in their image and after their likeness, they could have also created other clone species like the Greys that might be monitoring their experiment, looking at us genetically, reproductively, and conveying that back. And you know, we have lots of reports of these silent craft, TR-3B, others, and these abduction scenarios usually always involve a gray, perhaps a praying mantis-type looking being, and then some type of either Anunnaki or Nordic are the three main common like players there. So, yeah, there's definitely something all spun together with that information.
0: And what amazes me, Jason, is you just jumpstart their technology a million years ahead of us, just a million years of a universal time, which is nothing. Can you imagine how far advanced that would be?
1: You know, we've got such gaps in our history, George. There are 10, 25 million year gaps where, let's say, the dinosaurs went extinct. No, maybe they didn't. Maybe they evolved and left or became something else. Dolphins, other species. You know, we really don't know, but there are huge gaps of time in our own planetary history.
0: Next up, Mayette in the city of New York. Hey, Mayette, welcome.
3: Yes, good morning. Such a fabulous program. Jason, I always enjoy you on one of my favorite channels, a history channel, and even better when I can speak directly to you. I have some comment and some correction. First of all, and Craig Campasso did get it right when he titled his book The Species Almanac of the ETs. I don't know the exact, but we're really talking about species. We're not talking about races, although we've fallen into that. And if you're unsure, see Theodore Allen, two volumes, The Invention of the White Race. I think it's Ignatius When the Irish Became White, and similar books to how the Italians would treat it. But I want to have basically a three-part question, and George usually makes a note if you would too, Jason, and I'll listen over the air. First of all, a lot of controversy around the time of the building of the Great Pyramids and the alignment of the heavens, and some of the traditional Egyptologists had some dispute with that, so talk about that. Also, about Chris Dunn and his idea of it being a power plant. And lastly, I want to mention that Heru of the Horizon is Heru in Akhet, which is not, the Greeks gave it the name of the Sphinx, which is not what Heru of the Horizon, and he's actually referring to one of the first baby Jesuses, Yeshua, and referring to the sun that even preceded the Jesus story. So if you have my questions, I'll leave it there, but lastly, Thutmose was an Egyptian, one of the pharaohs, a common Egyptian, Kemetic African name. So the idea of the Middle East is a current designation that means nothing. It has to do more with a political sense, because Mideast are where in terms of geography. So if you have my questions and concerns and insights, I'll listen over the air. Thank you for bringing Jason to the fore. Thank you.
0: A couple of them, Jason. One, of course, the pyramids built where?
1: Right. Well, I got all three of those. So she was asking about the timeline of the pyramids. And, yes, there's evidence with astronomy to show that we can use star charting software to tell you where the stars will be and their exact positions above you. And it turns out that if you roll back to 10,500 BC, again using modeling software, you see that the Orion constellation is directly mirroring the three Giza pyramids at 10,500 BC, and the Sphinx is directly looking east into the constellation of Leo. Someone created a terrestrial alignment of building these huge monuments to align to a specific marker in time. So that's part one, which is like, wow, you know, they obviously did that for a reason. If the Egyptian culture is 2500 BC, yet the pyramids are aligned to a time marker of 10,500 BC, maybe they're trying to tell us something. Part two. Giza Power Plant with Chris Dunn. I know Chris Dunn very well.
0: Good guy.
1: We went on tour together our first time in 2003 in Amsterdam, and he showed up walking around, limping around with a broken leg. That guy is a trooper. So much respect to Chris Dunn. And, yes, his theories and evidence support the idea of a technological layer, a resonance, a buildup of either static energy, electricity, or some type of energy that was pulsed, used, and harnessed by the pyramid. All of his research supports everything that I promote, too, about, you know, we're talking about macro technology. The pyramid was probably some type of device, maybe powered by the Ark of the Covenant. There's micro technology, too, like the Dedera light bulb, the Baghdad battery. The last comment the caller made, too, I think was interesting, is I would just mention that there's a movie, right, that if you haven't seen this and you're listening and you're Christian, because I struggled with this as a Christian watching it because I was like, wow, there's something here, and I'm just not going to deny it. Zeitgeist. the movie called Zeitgeist. If you watch that, you realize that there's a deeper story to the origins of Jesus and many of these other biblical tales of the three kings, a virgin birth. I don't know what the unlock there is, but we have to be open-minded to understand all perspectives. And that movie, yeah, it's pretty revealing.
0: Let's go to first-time caller Julie in Idaho. Julie, thanks. Go ahead.
4: Hi.
0: Hi there.
4: Sure, it's nice to talk to you, gentlemen. When I tuned in, Jason was talking about Planet X, and that reminded me of an experience I had. It's quite a few years ago, but I've never forgotten. It wasn't dark outside yet. It was evening. The sun had gone down, but the sky wasn't dark. So I'm looking in the west in the direction that the sun had set. And I'm seeing somebody out there eclipsed. It was far too small to be our moon. It was far too big to be any of our planets. And I'm watching an eclipse. And what was the light source for this eclipse? Since it would have been between where I was and where the sun was. I've never forgotten. It was, I just can't make any sense of it. Do you have any idea?
1: I mean, I don't know, but I would answer it this way. Obviously, I've been following the topic of Nibiru Planet X for decades, and the idea that there's something there that's being obfuscated and we don't see it, people showing two suns in their imagery, I've never been able to find substantial evidence to suggest that there is a planet in our inner part of the solar system that's being hidden from us. But we've got enough things to say that over the planet, people have seen floating pyramids in the sky, floating cities in the sky. It wouldn't surprise me that some of these things, like a planet, we might be either seeing, I can only guess a few things. Either one, it's that, and we're just not being told the truth. Or two, there could be technologies in play where we're seeing things that could be broadcasted into the air. We're seeing things that could be represented as physical objects through technology. So I don't know the answer other than to say that I've looked into the Planet X topic for a good 20 years, and I have not seen any substantial evidence of it coming into the inner part of the solar system, simply because we have such a large array of amateur astronomers around the world, and that anytime something is near us, they're the ones that see it first and promote it to the larger telescopes. They're always watching. So if something's near us, you know, we would know about it.
0: Of course, this 3,600-year elliptical orbit is a long, long way. Jason, we'll come back in a moment with you and take final calls right here on Coast to Coast AM.
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0: Here's your total security of Southern Minnesota weather forecast. I'm meteorologist Megan Mulford. A flood watch continues until 1 p.m. tomorrow afternoon. Cloudy skies expected overnight with thunderstorms likely. Lows dip down to about 66. Winds out of the southeast, 5 to 10 miles an hour. Overcast skies again Friday. Chance of thunderstorms. Highs level off around 84. From the Weatherology Weather Center, I'm meteorologist Megan Mulford. Currently, 68.
1: Fox News, I'm Ted Lindner. The heat is on as millions of Americans are sweltering under a massive heat dome. Fox Weather's Michael Estime says it's about to even get hotter.
2: We're thinking that tomorrow on Friday, not only do we add a few degrees to our actual temperatures, but also to our feels-like temperatures as well, where we could peak between 110 to 115 degrees in terms of our feels-like temperature on Friday.
1: The millions of Americans are packing the nation's roads and airports ahead of the 4th of July holiday. AAA predicting record-setting travel.
3: Record-setting 72 million Americans are expected to vacation this holiday weekend. Despite the massive numbers, travel is only up 0.5% from last year.
1: Fox's Dana Marie McNichol. And Venezuela's interim president, Delcy Rodriguez, says the death toll in the twin earthquake tragedy last week now stands at 2,595. Nearly 50,000 people remain unaccounted for. 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
1: 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And if you're in Canada, you're eligible to be an insider now, too. 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

0: And welcome back, Jason Martell with us. Jason, our friend Giorgio Tsoukalos took Eric's death pretty tough, didn't he?
1: Well, just like, you know, Zachariah was my mentor.
0: Yeah.
1: Eric Von Daniken was...
0: was his.
1: Was Giorgio's, but much more than that. They were very, very close friends. And so, yes, it was, it was a very emotional time for Giorgio. You know, we were on tour, and he would... you know, we'd be in front of an audience of 1,000-plus people, and he would say, you know, can you please send some healing vibes to Eric? And I'm telling you, some of that stuff helped, but, you know, it was his time. So, yeah.
0: It was one of a kind, too, wasn't he?
1: He was. And as I mentioned, on ancientastronauts.com, there's a behind-the-scenes section where I've got about 20 years of photos. You're littered through several different photos from me being on your show, you know, the TV show, out in the desert, right? But you also gave a Lifetime Achievement Award to Eric Von Daniken.
0: Yeah.
1: And that's, you know, that's a classic photo forever of being able to remember those times.
0: Let's go east of the Rockies. James in Florida. James, take it away.
2: How are you, George? I love your show, Ancient Aliens. You're always on there. I love you. I've been following you since the long time. All right. I have one question or two questions. One, the Anunnaki, what was their whole purpose of coming to Earth?
0: All right, let's go. We'll go one at a time on that. We'll come back to you in a minute, James. Go for that one, Jason.
1: Sure. The Anunnaki's purpose, as they explained it, was they came here to mine gold to fix their planet's dwindling atmosphere. Upon finding large veins of gold in southern Africa, the toil to get it out, they decided to create a...
0: they didn't want to do it themselves, so they created us.
1: Question number one.
0: Were they our gods, Jason?
1: I mean, in the sense that they created us in their image and after their likeness, we inherited their emotional states of anger and love. You know, even the Bible talks about right after the flood, the gods came down, and what happens? They smell man cooking meat. That smell brings them to them, and they realize that there is a connection between the gods and humanity, and that the gods need us.
0: What's your second question, James?
2: My second question is, okay, the Anunnaki, there were two brothers, okay? They had differences, right? And I think that to this day, we are

0: we're in a situation where we have a fault like Noah with the big flood and stuff. I think that when the other brother realized his brother wasn't, you know, kaput, and he ended up flooding the earth, do you think that's possible?
1: Yes, from the Sumerian perspective, you know, and through the lens of Zachariah Sitchin's research, we can see it playing out that the Anunnaki are basically in their spaceship over the earth watching the flood demolish the earth, and they feel anxiety. They feel compassion. Oh, my God, did we make the right decision? Maybe not. And so that's when they come down and survey and realize, smelling the meat being cooked, that they do need man and that there is value in a relationship with us beyond just being slaves to them.
2: What made them leave, Jason?
1: I have no idea, George. Honestly, I have no idea why they left. The only answer I can give you is the one I related to earlier, is that there's good and bad. And it might be that the race or the species, to the caller earlier, to this, the species that are in charge of this planet, they are not the ones that the ancient people had, you know, a connection with. Those ancient gods aren't here. And maybe it's because they were exiled by, you know, the species that's in charge now. And maybe, again, in the future or in our lifetime, we'll see these wars in the heavens.
2: Let's go to Nevada City, California. Eric's with us. Hello, Eric. Go ahead.
3: How are you doing, George?
2: Good.
3: I'm going to kind of need your help with this statement. You had a guy on a while back that was talking about the Nemesis.
2: Yes.
3: And about 6, maybe 10 years ago, we were coming home. It was a summer night. It was about 45 minutes to an hour before dark, and the sun was definitely heading down in the west. And we were coming up the river grade, and the elderly lady who lives on my property, I think she was about 76 at the time, asked me a question. Eric, why is there two suns? And I thought, that's kind of weird. And, you know, the river grade's crooked, so all I could do was look over my shoulder maybe a half a dozen times as I had a chance, you know, going up the grade and keep driving. And sure enough, there was a second sun of a sort. It was brown, was about half the size of the sun, and it was off to the southwest, just like that guy who talks about the Nemesis planet had talked about 2 years before. And that came right back to my memory. I thought, oh, man, I really wish I had a way of taking a picture of this thing, but I don't even have a cell phone. So, but isn't Nibiru supposed to be circling the Nemesis star?
1: I can give you some clarity there. The research you're talking about is, you know, a gentleman that put forth the idea of a Nemesis star. And I'm feeling familiar with his research. It's Dr. Richard Mueller, and he's out of Berkeley. And basically what he suggested is that there's another, which we can confirm, there's another asteroid belt billions of miles beyond Pluto called the Oort cloud, and that this Nemesis planet periodically over millions of years has such a elongated orbit that it passes through this Oort cloud and dislodges debris and brings it towards the inner part of the solar system. So the dinosaur extinction, some of the planetary debris that we see on the moon, Mars, our planet, it could have been dislodged debris by this Nemesis planet going through the Oort cloud. Now, obviously, that ties in very close. This is modern research, Oort cloud, planet Nemesis, in the same idea of a planet X, a long elliptical planet on a 3,600-year orbit that extends well beyond the inner part of the solar system out into space. And why would it loop back? Why would it be on an elongated orbit? Because it's probably traveling around our second sun. And Nemesis was another idea in theory to say that we most likely have a second sun, but it's a failed star, right? It's no longer a dark star. So Nemesis was more the idea of this star or a planet, but most likely it could be the idea of us having a second sun. And that orbital path could also have a reason to explain why there's a planet X, right? It's looping around two suns, not just one.
2: And that guest, Eric, was Marshall Masters at the time, by the way. Do you know him, Jason?
1: Mm-hmm.
2: Very good.
1: Do I know Nancy, leader of Zeta Talk? Do I know Marshall Masters? Do I know Mark Hazelwood? Am I ringing some bells from the past?
2: Yes, you are.
1: Okay.
2: Terry, yeah,
1: all, all been there and done that. Yeah, and again, no Planet X in the inner solar system as of yet.
2: Terry, go ahead. Terry in Dallas.
4: Oh, hello. Can you hear me?
2: Yep.
1: Yes, hello.
4: Oh, okay. Thank you, George. And Jason, it's an honor to get to talk to you.
2: Sure.
4: I have a couple of comments to make really quick and a question for you. You mentioned something about, you know, if there was ancient UFOs, where are they? Bob Lazar made a comment that when he was working at S4, that there were some of those spacecraft that was in there that he was told was dug up on an archaeology dig. And if that's so, that means they had to be thousands of years old. And, you know, I think that's very important, if that's true, that they should be sharing a lot more of this with the public. Real quick on the pyramids, the three pyramids at Giza, the ones that's perfect made, the one of the tallest one has part of the cap on it, or part of the outside covering. And could that actually be the backup where there was a major flood, whether it's Noah's flood or a different flood, that was the water level? Because, and that's what eroded the rest of it. There was also a researcher that said that he found documentation that when they first explored the pyramids, that there was salt all over the walls. He thought they had used salt water to help preserve it, but he said that didn't make any sense. Could that also back up that was salt water from the ocean, and after 20,000 years, it all dried up?
2: Conceivable, Jason.
1: Yeah, no, great stuff. First point there with Lazar and S4, you know, that's why we have these hangars embedded into a mountainside that you can't see, and they fold open and the discs come out. Again, not alien technology, not interested in the biologics, more likely military application, nuclear deployment system, right? So they're viewing it through that lens. That's why it's being, you know, so classified. I think it's because of, you know, the military technological angle. The second thing you mentioned with the pyramids, yes, fascinating. The top of the pyramids were most likely covered in mica at some point. They were perfectly sealed all the way down, you know, so somehow like an encapsulated, if you want to think about a hall of records, the pyramids themselves could have been super resistant to things like a global flood. Now, we know that the Sphinx, the inner walls of the Sphinx, shows massive erosion. And this was probably done, again, 11,000 years ago. But Dr. Robert Schock and others have shown that there's been massive inundation of water on the inner walls of the Sphinx. And that happened, again, last time there was rain like that, 11,000 years ago. So it doesn't surprise me that they would find evidence of salt water. It could very well be that there was a global flood, and the pyramids were essentially a hall of records protecting the wealth of the planet.
2: Next up, Cornelius is with us in Louisiana. Welcome. Hello there, Mr. White.
5: Hey there, George and Jason. Boy, it's been a great show. I love Bill and Mayette and all the rest of the callers. Jason, I saw you and George on Ancient Aliens, and I really enjoyed y'all on there.
1: Thank you.
5: I was telling Donna, the call screener, I come from a biblical background, and you said you're a Christian, and I believe God made it from Adam and Eve, that the Anunnaki and all these other things, they didn't make us, but God made us. And I was, my question for you, I look at the Bible. I saw Jacob seeing angels going up and down the ladder. I see the cloud by day and the fire by night when the Israelites were escaping the Egyptians. Ezekiel saw a wheel within a wheel. So, and they've got carved paintings and all like that throughout ancient history where they saw something up there in the sky. So my question for you, and maybe even George, if these gods or aliens or angels came down, would you worship them, or would you? I would question them myself and say, are you, you know, for Jesus or against Jesus? Because Jesus is supposed to be the way, the life, and the truth. And if they say, oh, no, we're the God that made you. And so that's my question for you. Thank you, George, and God bless America.
2: Sure. Thanks, Cornelius. Go ahead,
1: Thank you, sir. Well, right. I understand. You know, there's a very passionate topic here between science and religion. And again, the stories that we have in the King James Version in English, there's versions of this in Hebrew, in the Old Testament. There's versions of these same stories in Akkadian and other Semitic languages, all the way back to Sumerian and cuneiform script. So for me, trying to be like non-passionate from the religious lens, I see a track record of information that's spread across many cultures pretty much saying the same thing, that the gods came down from the sky, not necessarily from heaven, but they came down from the skies. So when we get into the nuances of who was Jesus, where does he come, this is the only answer I can give, and it's a hypothetical one. Again, I want to uphold the biblical veracity. I have no intention of questioning it. But I also want to be open-minded. So here's the thing I would throw out there. Let's say Jesus hypothetically was an Anunnaki. He came here when he was 21. He is here, he is killed, and he says, you know, I will resurrect and I will come back. Now let's say 3,600 years pass here on earth, and all of a sudden we see Jesus again, and he's only aged 1 year. This is possible because if you go on planet Nibiru and orbit the earth, it's 3,600 of our years. So the idea of heaven or having an extended lifespan is possible through the lens of science. I just don't think we have all the facts.
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0: 45 degrees to prevent the tracks from warping. So expect those restrictions to add at least 15 to 30 minutes to your trip, according to Amtrak. And D.C. isn't alone. Nearly 200 million Americans battling temperatures north of 90 degrees through the holiday weekend. It's shaping up to be the hottest 4th of July in the Northeast and, of course, across the Mid-Atlantic states in more than a decade.
1: Temperatures in New York, Philly, and D.C. hitting triple digits on Thursday. Could happen again on Friday. Mediated talks and hostilities in the Middle East wrapping up in Qatar. Fox's Jeff Paul with more.
2: The latest round of indirect talks between the U.S. and Iran wrapped up in Doha, Qatar. The latest, at least for now. Officials there saying that positive progress has been made, and they're already talking about when they will host the next round of discussions. That will likely happen, according to Qatari mediators, after the funeral for Iran's former Supreme Leader Ayatollah Ali Khamenei. Those ceremonies are set to start this weekend, with the burial taking place on July 9th. Now, the latest technical talks reportedly centered around the full reopening of the Strait of Hormuz, as well as the unfreezing of Iranian assets. Iran's foreign minister says Tehran and Washington will work to establish a communication channel.
1: And a suspected protester with a Tibetan flag is dead after he lit himself on fire Thursday night outside the UN in New York City. The suspect, identified as Lobga Rangsim, was dressed in full monastic garb when he planted a Tibetan flag on the sidewalk. 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
1: Crews battling a massive wildfire in Colorado that continues to grow with extreme fire conditions. Fox's Kristen Goodwin.
5: The Aspen Acres fire in Colorado's Pueblo and Custer counties, burning through nearly 50,000 acres since igniting Monday. The Pueblo County Sheriff's Office says it's 0% contained and has destroyed more than 150 structures.
6: We probably saw at least a dozen homes, and they're leveled. They are leveled. There's nothing left.
5: Tara Stosic, whose home burned, speaking with Denver's Fox 31 News. Wildfires have ripped through more than 250,000 acres across Colorado and Utah after weeks of strong winds and dry conditions, prompting fire weather watches and warnings in those states, as well as parts of Wyoming, Arizona, and New Mexico. Kristen Goodwin, Fox News.
1: Extreme heat gripping several states in the central and eastern U.S., not keeping millions of Americans from hitting the road and skies this 4th of July.
7: A record-setting 72 million Americans are expected to vacation this holiday weekend. Trending destinations this year include Seattle and Anchorage. Cruises out of Alaska are surging in popularity. The Sunshine State remaining a major draw, with Orlando, Fort Lauderdale, and Miami coming in the top 10. Despite the massive numbers, travel is only up 0.5% from last year. AAA says rising costs may be a factor. Domestic round-trip airfare is now averaging $830.
1: Fox's Dana Marie McNichol. AAA saying the nationwide average for a gallon of gas is going for $3.84. Venezuela's interim president, Delcy Rodriguez, saying the death toll in the twin earthquake tragedy from last week now stands at 2,595. Nearly 50,000 people remain unaccounted for. World Cup action on Thursday saw Spain defeat Austria 3-0, Portugal over Croatia 2-1, and Switzerland over Algeria 2-0. I'm Ted Lindner. This is Fox News.
8: Here's the total security of Southern Minnesota weather forecast. I'm meteorologist Megan Mulford. A flood watch continues until 1 p.m. tomorrow afternoon. Cloudy skies expected overnight with thunderstorms likely. Lows dip down to about 66. Winds out of the southeast, 5 to 10 miles an hour. Overcast skies again, Friday. Chance of thunderstorms, highs level off around 84. From the Weatherology Weather Center, I'm meteorologist Megan Mulford. Currently, 68.

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1: A great rendition by the late Whitney Houston. Fantastic. And 250 years on Saturday, still the greatest country in the world. No matter what, it's the best. I'm glad I'm here, and I'm glad I served in the Navy for 9 years. And we'll talk a little bit more about that during open lines tomorrow night on Coast to Coast. In a moment, Kimberly Meredith joins us, the psychic medium, the medical intuitive. Her book is called Awakening to the Fifth Dimension, Discovering the Soul's Path to Healing. Later in the program, she'll even do some readings for you, psychically or mediumship. All that coming up in a moment on Coast to Coast AM.
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0: And welcome back. George Norrie with you. Kimberly Meredith back with us, medical intuitive and medium, following two near-death experiences, which we'll talk with her about in a moment. Kimberly was blessed with gifts from the Holy Spirit. She channels messages through her eyes blinking codes as a tool of communication from God. Kimberly loves communicating with those on the other side to bring messages to all who need comfort and insight. Kimberly, welcome back.
1: Hi. Thank you for having me. Happy UFO Day. And I'm so grateful to be with you, George. Thank you.
0: Looking forward to this. I remember the first time I met you and you were doing your eye blinking situation, and I didn't know what you did with the blinking. And I'm saying to Tom, is there something wrong with her? What's she doing? She's blinking like crazy. And he said, George, she does that. That's part of her tool of communication. Tell us a little bit about that, Kimberly.
1: Yeah, so that is the way that I communicate with the afterlife and with God and the angels. And I've been doing it since I was a baby. And it's how I scan and remote view even. And I pushed it away as a kid because I had a parental figure that didn't like it. And then, lo and behold, after my second near-death experience, they started activating again and communicating even bigger than ever. And I became a full-blown trans channel. And now not only do I blink and scan, I also hear messages that communicate through whisper through the left ear.
0: You are called a celebrity medical intuitive. How did that start for you?
1: I have no idea how the celebrity came in there, but I think because I started getting noticed by a lot of scientific research institutes. I started doing the scanning and finding root cause where MRIs or CAT scans and different types of medical devices were not picking up tumors and cancers where my scanning abilities were. And then I also am a healer. I have scalar energy that they found out was emitting through my hands. And I did that as a kid also. I would do lots of healing when I was small. And now I do emit energy frequency through my hands, and I rapidly dissolve energy off of people.
0: We'll talk about your healing abilities in a moment, but Where do you think you got that gift?
1: You know, I think that inherently I got the gift from my shaman great-grandmother. She was a psychic medium and healer in Italy on my mother's side, and also I think that probably got some of this, you know, from just my genetic abilities from God, and then actually got upgraded by something we're going to talk about a little bit later.
0: You've had two after-death experiences. When and where and what happened?
1: I had it, right out on the street. I was hit by a car. Yeah. And it was, really, really, really horrific. And I was rushed to the hospital, and I flatlined, and I was on the other side for 4.5 minutes. And I encountered the omnipresent. I call the omnipresent the Holy Spirit. And I felt a huge amount of light just go like right through my eyes. And like a ball, it felt like a thump go through my chest. And I did see my great-grandmother come to me then. And I did see, I know people say they see Jesus, but I did see a figure like Jesus come at me. And a lot of orbs around my body. And it just happened so rapidly and so fast. I was above myself looking down, and I saw and heard a lot of nurses, and then I came back into my body. And when I came back into my body, I did not speak for several weeks. I just was sort of like laying there, and my legs were shaking, and I was sort of having, I guess they were saying they were seizures, but I never felt like they were seizures. I felt like it was the Holy Spirit.
0: Were you alert, or were you in a coma state?
1: I was alert, but not fully. I was like in and out, but I felt completely alert. But they were doing a lot of injections in me, thinners in me. I had a lot of problems going on with kidneys and all kinds of things happening to me, and hooked up to everything possible. But what I'm trying to communicate is that I knew inside of myself, even though I couldn't talk, that something had happened to me. I didn't know I had had a near-death experience, but I knew that I was never going to be the same, and that I had experienced God. I experienced the Holy Spirit. I knew I had experienced something that I could not explain because it wasn't me anymore. And at the time, I knew I couldn't feel my legs. I couldn't, you know, walk, and I was definitely going through this big transition that was happening, which was a whole new world for me. Yeah, so I wasn't released from the hospital for 3 months.
0: Did the medical professionals think they were going to lose you?
1: Oh, yes, definitely.
0: Wow.
1: Yeah, and I did lose an organ, and I did lose my life. I lost my life that I had before, and I had to start recuperating there. I was there for many months, you know, in rehab. And then by the time I came home, I was trying to still recuperate and figure it all out. And then about a year later, my eyes, one day I was sitting on the couch, and all of a sudden they started blinking. And I said to myself, this is strange. This is the way they blinked when I was a child. And then I was still in the collar. I had the collar on. I was still drinking out of a straw, and I wasn't eating. And then all of a sudden, I was hearing whispers in my ear, and they were of the angels and the spirits. And I heard them say, throw your medicine in the toilet. And this was the medication that I was supposed to take to stay alive.
0: Oh, my God. I would have kept the medicine and done both. What did you do?
1: Well, I wasn't getting pain free from the medicine, and I was still not getting 100% better. I was still in the wheelchair, and I was suffering. I was greatly suffering a lot of pain from this horrible near death experiences, and I was not looking good. But I was all of a sudden communicating with the afterlife, and so I kept hearing this whisper over and over again. And at the time, I was living with my partner, fiancé, and, of course, he didn't understand any of this. But I kept hearing this whisper and angels coming to me, and they were whispering. Now I know they were the angels. And they kept saying, throw your medicine away. Throw your medicine away. And one day, I got up and I threw it in the toilet, and I flushed it away.
0: No names mentioned, but do I know the fiancé?
1: No, you don't know him. He's been gone quite a while now.
0: No, it's not who I thought then. Okay.
1: No, he's been gone quite a while.
0: So this was your after-death experience, number one. What about number two?
1: Number two was finally when I started to get a bit stronger, I started doing healing on myself. And I learned to do Reiki, but I wasn't that strong. I was still about 100, maybe 105 pounds, and still, you know, getting better, but not completely better. I decided to take my dog out for a walk, and I probably shouldn't have done that on my own because I wasn't 100% better. And my dog was an 83-pound American Bulldog.
0: All right, and how long was this after the first episode?
1: About a year.
0: A year, okay.
1: Yeah, and I wasn't that strong. And he thought this lawnmower guy, he was like a really nice man out in front that was cleaning up the leaves, and he had a blower, was going to hurt me. And he lunged at us, and he lunged at him. And when he went to lunge at him, he accidentally flipped me into the street.
0: Oh, jeez.
1: And when he flipped me into the street, I fell on the back of my head. And when I fell on the back of my head into the middle of the street, I cracked my head open right where I had hit my head in the original hit.
0: And this is only a year after the first experience.
1: About a year. Yeah, about a year.
0: Oh,
1: and
0: my
1: something.
0: God.
1: And that hit was what did it. And that was really, really, really, really bad.
0: Did that one knock you out?
1: It not only knocked me out, but my dog came after me and laid across my body. I don't remember everything, but I do remember him licking my face, but the cars were coming. The neighbor came running out, and my head was hemorrhaging, and I had a subdermal hematoma. And I remember, so that was really bad, and I lost my dog.
0: What do you mean you lost your dog? What happened to him?
1: He passed away.
0: Like right away?
1: Yes.
0: Almost like in shock?
1: Yeah, from the accident, after the accident.
0: He missed you that much.
1: Yeah. And also, after that accident, I was blown up wide open from the accident. My abilities blew open completely.
0: These abilities that were created after the near-death experiences, who do you think brought them to you?
1: I feel like with any psychic or medium that's fully open, I feel, or people that are open to their experience, some people are born with abilities and they can push them down. I feel like I was born with the abilities, and I kind of always pushed them down because I had a parental figure that was afraid of them. And then it was just meant to happen. So after the second NDE and the loss of my dog, and then losing my partner, and then having to awaken to the gift, I was just ready to surrender to who I really am. And once I surrendered to who I really was, and always have been, then they all decided, the guys and the group, the raw group I work with, and every guide that I work with, decided to just, you know, have me open up fully like a telephone pole.
0: Were you ready to give up, or were you fighting to stay alive?
1: I was fighting. Well, it's interesting you say that, because at one point I wanted to leave because I was depressed and sad. And then there was the other part of me where I remembered my dog, who I had rescued about not very long before I had the accident, which I was supposed to go get a small little dog. But when I went down to rescue him, I got a big dog, and he was a fighter dog. And I remembered how fearless he was. So there was a part of me inside that wanted to stay alive. And so I am sure glad that I did, because now I'm very useful. I'm useful to the spirits. I'm useful to God in helping people. And I feel that it was good that I did not give up. But there was, you're right, there was a part of me that did not want to stay here.
0: Do you think your two after-death experiences, Kimberly, are what contributed to your mediumship and your medical intuitiveness?
1: Yes, I do feel that right now. Absolutely. The two near-death experiences opened up my 100% the abilities that I have now. But I was born with the abilities, but I don't think that they would have opened up the way they have opened up right now if I hadn't had the near-death experiences.
0: And only 10 years ago, you had a contactee experience, didn't you?
1: Yes, I did.
0: Which you stayed quiet about, because I've known you well over that.
1: Yes, I have.
0: What was your reasoning for coming forward with that now?
1: I didn't want to come forward for a few reasons. I mentioned my story to a couple spiritual people in the community, and they had said, you know, maybe it's not a good idea because, you know, you're a prominent healer and a spiritual speaker and, you know, different reasons. And then I thought, being a contactee is kind of, it can be scary and it can be uncomfortable. And to talk about it has a very interesting feeling to it. But in my situation, there were five other people with me, and they were all attending an event. We were all together when it happened, and every one of them has not wanted to talk about it either. And I always wanted to stay respectful to them also. But now since things are coming out more and more, you know, it's coming out to be a more comfortable situation to talk about it, I feel like it helps people to feel more comfortable, especially now that the groups that I teach in, because I teach telepathy skills because I am telepathic, I teach remote viewing, and I teach mediumship development. And in my contactee experience, I felt like it's just now the time to talk about it because it's real. It's real and it's truthful and it needs to come out.
0: Was it a one-time contactee experience or is it still continuing?
1: It happened one time. It happened one time. And if you want me to tell you about it, I can tell you about it.
0: Well, I'll have you do that after the break. But they did not hurt you or anything, did they?
1: I had physical contact, yes. I had physical contact.
0: All right, we'll take that. We'll come back and talk about that in a moment. Kimberly Meredith with us, our medical intuitive and medium. We'll be back with more in a moment on Coast to Coast AM.
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0: Total Security of Southern Minnesota weather forecast. I'm meteorologist Megan Mulford. A flood watch continues until 1 p.m. this afternoon. Chance of thunderstorms overnight. Otherwise, cloudy skies expected. Lows dip down to about 66. Winds out of the south, 5 to 10 miles an hour. Cloudy skies with a few peaks of sun Friday. Chance of thunderstorms. Highs level off around 84. From the Weatherology Weather Center, I'm meteorologist Megan Mulford. Currently 67.
1: Fox News, I'm Sue Gussman. A Maryland man accused of vandalizing the Lincoln Memorial Reflecting Pool in Washington.
2: David Hearn, a former Olympic canoe racer, is charged with a felony count of destruction of government property. Accused by U.S. Attorney Jeanine Pirro of intentionally ripping part of the painted blue liner from the renovated reflecting pool last month. Hearn says he reached into the pool to examine coating already peeled and briefly touched a chunk still attached to the pool.
1: Fox's Jared Halperin, the Utah Supreme Court won't hear an appeal from Charlie Kirk's accused killer to ban cameras in the courtroom.
3: The Utah Supreme Court's rejected a request from the attorneys for Tyler Robinson, who don't want cameras allowed in the courtroom, and due to the ruling, Monday's preliminary hearing in the case can move forward. Utah County Judge Tony Graff has ruled news media cameras will be allowed in, but portable electronic devices will not be.
1: America's listening to Fox News.
4: I'm Veronica Carrillo, and I am the pre-planning specialist at Worthing Hoff Funeral Home. We notice the difference between families who have pre-planned and then families who don't. And you can definitely see the relief when they know that they have that guideline. Pre-planning is not as difficult as some folks might think it is. Just come into the funeral home and visit with me and ask any question that you might have.
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7: Yes, it is. And Robert, my adventure started about 7 years ago. 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

0: And welcome back, George Norrie, along with Kimberly Meredith. Kimberly, let's talk about this 10-year-old contactee experience. Where were you when it first started?
1: I was at a spiritual event we were doing on Sundays, being held by a very nice lady. And there were five people there. One was a good friend of mine that I've known for years. She's a respiratory therapist because I think you know that I used to work in healthcare before I had my awakening. And her husband were there. And we were gathered and getting flowers and food together. We were having a event where I do my readings and my healings and so we were all getting together,
0: mm-hmm.
1: and I can't disclose a person's name. I hope that's okay.
0: That's fine.
1: Okay, thank you. This man, spiritual man in the community, he was coming to it, and he brought this humanoid to it, and they came, and when they came in, they were sitting on the couch. The humanoid was dressed in camouflage clothing and
0: looked human?
1: The humanoid.
0: Did the humanoid look human?
1: He is 7'2".
0: That's pretty tall.
1: The other man that was with him is 6'2". And I didn't think anything of it. Okay, I was ignorant to any of this stuff going on, so I just don't know. And we were all like getting cookies together and flowers and things, and they were on the couch, and they were talking very loudly, and the humanoid was just, you know, very boisterous and large and talking loud and. And he was saying stuff like, I'm in the military, and I had two to three near-death experiences, and on and on and on. And then all of a sudden, he turned around, and he said, Kimberly, I want to talk to you. And I looked over at him, and it happened very fast, and he said, here, let me show you something. And he put his hand out to me, and I said, what? And he goes, I want to ask you something, but come here. And he put his hand out for me to touch his hand. So I touched his hand. And when he went to touch my hand, an electrifying shock went through my palm and straight into my heart. And I went back. And this other friend of mine went behind me, and my girlfriend, the respiratory therapist, screamed, leave her alone. And when I looked up at him, his eyes morphed, and they were pink.
0: Jeez.
1: And then it happened really, really, really fast. And then I looked up at him, and I said, let me go. And he was, like, staring at me. And I said, I don't know why I said this, but I go, I'm with God, leave. And then he just dropped my hand.
0: Was he hurting you at the time?
1: The shock in my heart felt like I was having a heart attack. So I'm just going to finish the story. It was just so crazy. Okay, so the shock was hurting. His eyes were morphing. My friend behind me saw his eyes. They were pink. And then the shock was really bad. So when I go, I'm with God, he dropped my hand. He let go of my hand. Then he looked over at the person who I thought was a friend who brought him. And then they go, let's go. So they walk out the door. I remember he had to duck down to get out of the door. So he must have been over 7 foot something because the door is 7 foot. I don't know what. Right. But he had to duck down to get out. And they left. Then I remember my friend said I had a seizure, so I went back like that, and my heart was like, sorry if I'm like talking funny right now, but when I remember it, it makes me shake.
0: That's right.
1: But my heart was like shake. I was like a lot of pain in my heart, like really bad. Like somebody like takes. I don't know if you ever had like a zapper. but like, I don't know, if you were to explain it, like somebody zapped you. So it was like a zap. And then my friend, my respiratory therapist friend, she said, oh my God. I said, what? She goes, whatever it is, it froze me. I couldn't get to you. So my other friend, he said, this is something crazy. Was that an ET? What was that? And I said, I don't know. The eyes were a color. So then an hour later, we're all trying to figure out what's going on. I was crying. Everything was a mess. We canceled the event. An hour later, there's a knock at the door. And the man, the spiritual man, I can't say who he is, he comes back. And he comes to the door. And I said, what are you doing here? And he said, I have to tell you, he's not going to come back. They're going to leave you alone. I said, leave me alone? What are you talking about? Who is it?
0: Who are these people, right?
1: Yeah. I said, who is this? What are they doing to me? Why are they coming here to hurt me? Why did he do that to my heart? What did they do to my heart? And he said, they're not going to come to bother you anymore, Kimberly. It's a tall. I said, what's a tall? And he says, it's a tall. And they're not going to hurt you. They got the information they wanted, and they're not going to come back anymore. And I said, okay. And then I said, where do they live? And he says, they're in Los Angeles at a hotel, at some hotels.
0: Did you know at this point that they were humanoids, ETs?
1: No, I don't know anything about what talls meant or humanoids or ETs. The only thing is the other friend of mine in my apartment that grabbed me from behind, who caught me, he said, I think this is an extraterrestrial.
0: Right, but other than the height.
1: He saw the pink eyes. He saw the pink eyes.
0: Other than the pink eyes and the height, did they look human?
1: He did when he came in with the clothes and everything, but when he started talking loud, and then when he looked at me straight in the face when he zapped me, he did not look human at that point with the pink eyes. No. No, he did not look at that time, but then he shifted back when he left. And then for me to say, I am with God, and then he left.
0: What did they want with you?
1: Well, when he came back, the other man, and he said, they're going to leave you alone. Okay, so after that, I said, why? He says, they got your information. And then he left. Then, for days, I couldn't get my heart feeling like me. It felt like, my heart felt like I had a heart attack. So I felt like I couldn't get my oxygen back. It didn't feel like...
0: Were you in afibrillation?
1: Yeah, it just felt like something had happened to my heart. Like I had like some kind of, you know, I had a shock go through my heart.
0: Oh, sure.
1: So my friend stayed with me for 3 days, and I drank fluids, and we didn't look. Back then, there wasn't anything to look. Like, I didn't know what to do. So I just, like, sat around. I watched TV shows. I watched Jim Carrey. I tried to laugh. I just did... you know, things like that. And
0: and I hope you listen to us, right?
1: I wasn't listening to you yet. But then an interesting thing happened. My friend kept saying, are you afraid if I go home? Are you afraid they're going to come? And I kept asking my guides. My guide's blinking, right? Yes, no, yes, no. And my guide said, no, I wasn't afraid. And my guides kept telling me, I'm not to be afraid. And it's a very interesting thing. I had chills going through my body, and I said, am I afraid? And they kept saying, no. And I kept saying, are they going to hurt me? And they said, no. And I said, is it because I said I am with God? And they kept saying, yes. And the interesting thing is that it did feel like a heart attack, but it did feel like sort of like a bond. And 9 years later, I have to say, I don't want to sound strange with you, George, or anything, like, I don't want you to feel, but I feel like I have a bond with this experience and this humanoid? And, like, I feel like there's some sort of connection between us. And it feels like, I don't know, it was, like, not bad. It felt like it was sort of a, I don't, it feels interesting still. It's like a...
0: Was it like a relationship?
1: Yes. It was sort of like a heart chakra connection. And that he wasn't going to come back and ever hurt or doing like another, like when you first came on, you said, did they come back again? And he has not come back again. No.
0: Do you want them to?
1: No. But I wanted, they wanted, not before, but now, for me to talk about it. When I have asked before, should I talk about it? My right eyes would say no. When I ask now to talk about it, they say yes.
0: Did they ever talk about how they got here?
1: How they got where?
0: Here, the planet Earth.
1: Oh. You're making me laugh. How they got to the planet Earth? I haven't asked. No one's asked them through me. Yeah, no one's asked me.
0: This spiritual advisor who was with them, he was human, though, right?
1: Absolutely. They're using him. Yes, they're using him as an advisor. You're absolutely correct.
0: So he must know how they got here.
1: Absolutely. And I asked them not to ever contact me again.
0: Well, I thought you said you had a good experience with them.
1: I don't want them to do another contact like that with my zapping in my heart. No. No, I don't want to do that.
0: What if that's over with and they don't have to do that anymore?
1: No, I set a clear boundary. Yeah. I said, I am with God.
0: Did that scare them?
1: When I was in that experience where he wouldn't let go of my hand and he was doing the thing with the eyes back forth pink and he was scanning me, he let me go right away when I said that.
0: The minute he heard the word God, he dropped you, basically.
1: I said it like this, I am with God, and he dropped me.
0: What made you say that?
1: I don't know. They just said that through me.
0: Did you think at any time they were going to hurt you?
1: I didn't think hurt, but the process of what he was doing, the scanning, was painful for me. It was painful in my heart.
0: Do you think they enhanced your abilities or not?
1: Yes.
0: Did you feel that afterwards?
1: Not right after, no.
0: But you can tell a difference now.
1: I can.
0: In what ways?
1: Well, I always was telepathic before, but now I feel it's advanced, and they're communicating more with the Elohim and the Ra group with me because they have it on a mission with the Ra group, and they have it on a mission with the next 10 years. And they're communicating a disclosure. They keep talking about to me in my left ear of coming about with certain numbers and codes.
0: You've been tested by scientists, haven't you?
1: Yes.
0: And you've passed with flying colors?
1: I would say I passed, but some of it bores me because they want to talk about other things besides some of the testing that they did.
0: What do you mean?
1: I mean, some of the places that, I'm not saying anything, like I didn't like the places I went, and I do enjoy the places that I went to, but some of the things I think I'm ready to do other types of tests, you know, other things if I was to do. I think the medical testing went as far as it could go. I think there's other things that I could do that would be more of certain research, like telepathic skills and remote viewing tests that I have not been tested upon.
0: What did the scientists basically say about your abilities?
1: They said it was wonderful. I mean, I did all the blind testing with the medical intuitive and the healing abilities with dissolving matter and dissolving tissues and tumors and all that type of stuff. And that stuff the extraterrestrials and the humanoids love to do. And they want us to all advance and learn things like that. That's the stuff that they love. And maybe that's why they wanted to do some scanning in me.
0: And this was done at the Institute of Noetic Sciences, founded by the Apollo astronaut, the late Edgar Mitchell.
1: That's right, Edgar Mitchell.
0: He was a good guy, dear friend of ours.
1: Oh, that's nice. I didn't get to meet him in person because he crossed over already, but I felt his energy when I was over there.
0: You would have liked him. Now, we're going to take calls next hour with you, Kimberly. And if people want readings, do they ask you a question? What do you want?
1: They can just ask one question, and I can go from there.
0: One question from there, folks, since you'll run with it. She's a medium, deals with the other side, and she's an intuitive. We'll be back in a moment with Kimberly Meredith and your calls on Coast to Coast AM.
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5: On the move. I'm Sue Guzman, Fox News. More than 72 million Americans are expected to hit the road this 4th of July weekend.
6: Most people will drive around 61 million, with another roughly 6 million catching a flight. In fact, Delta is warning that flights out of LaGuardia could be affected in part because of hot weather. Airfare is up substantially from a year ago because of higher jet fuel prices, up around 27%.

0: ceremonies are set to start this weekend, with a burial taking place on July 9th. The latest technical talks reportedly centered around the full reopening of the Strait of Hormuz, as well as unfreezing Iranian assets. Iran's foreign minister says Tehran and Washington will work to establish a communication channel to discuss any violations of the MOU. Iran's parliament speaker and lead negotiator admitted that nuclear inspections will happen, saying they'll have access to just two sites as of now.
1: The funeral services for Iran's supreme leader set for Saturday with a week of mourning planned. Former Olympic canoe racer David Hearn indicted on felony vandalism charges for allegedly ripping the liner forcibly from the Lincoln reflecting pool. He says he's innocent. Researchers have begun a highly anticipated study of two possible Ebola treatments as the outbreak of the disease grows in eastern Congo. More than 1,400 people have been diagnosed. 438 have died. 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
1: Extreme heat expected to continue to pummel millions of Americans through the weekend, as many people are planning outdoor activities to mark the 4th of July holiday.
6: And excessive heat warnings that are in effect not just today but through tomorrow, meaning that at times it could feel like 115 degrees. Amtrak issuing speed restrictions because of the heat when temperatures pass 95 degrees to prevent the tracks from warping. So expect those restrictions to add at least 15 to 30 minutes to your trip, according to Amtrak. And D.C. isn't alone. Nearly 200 million Americans battling temperatures north of 90 degrees through the holiday weekend. It's shaping up to be the hottest 4th of July in the Northeast and, of course, across the Mid-Atlantic states in more than a decade.
1: Fox Weather's Michael Estime. Travis Kelce and Taylor Swift will celebrate their wedding Friday at Madison Square Garden, and police are working to secure the venue ahead of the event. Fox's C.B. Cotton with more.
7: Swift's publicist confirmed to Fox News that the couple has donated $26 million to at least 20 charities across the country this week. At least nine of those are based in New York. Donations were made in other cities where the couple has ties, including Kansas City and Nashville. Equipment coming to the arena by the truckload. We've seen tents being put up along with no parking signs. TMZ has spotted a slew of props being brought into the arena, like a gazebo. Other boxes that have come in this week were labeled Garden Party. More than 130 NYPD officers are reportedly assigned each day to the event. Not clear whether Swift or Kelce will be on the hook for any overtime pay these officers are making. C.B. Cotton, Fox News.
1: The death toll in the twin earthquake tragedy in Venezuela now stands at 2,595. That's according to Acting President Delcy Rodriguez. An estimated 50,000 people are still unaccounted for. I'm Sue Guzman. This is Fox News.
8: Here's the total security of Southern Minnesota weather forecast. I'm meteorologist Megan Mulford. A flood watch continues until 1 p.m. this afternoon. Chance of thunderstorms overnight, otherwise cloudy skies expected. Lows dip down to about 66. Winds out of the south, 5 to 10 miles an hour. Cloudy skies with a few peaks of sun Friday. Chance of thunderstorms, highs level off around 84. From the Weatherology Weather Center, I'm meteorologist Megan Mulford. Currently 67.
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0: And welcome back to Coast, George Norrie with Kimberly Meredith. Kimberly, before we take calls, let's talk a little bit about your book, Awakening to the Fifth Dimension. Tell us about it and where people can get it.
1: Thank you, George. My book is called Awakening to the Fifth Dimension, Discovering Your Soul's Path to Healing. And it's about my near-death experiences, but also about how to awaken your own consciousness and move into not only the fifth dimension, but into the higher matrix, into many dimensions and frequencies, and to learn how to have daily meditation and practices and skills. And one of them is to let go of fear, learning to forgive, and the power of miracles and healing. And I also threw in a bunch of recipes. So I also have like smoothies and all kinds of fun stuff in there. And so I really dive in deep into learning how to activate your third eye and all kinds of fun stuff in here. I think you guys might like it. And also there's a lot of documented stories of miraculous healings from doctors. And so it's an all-around book to take on vacations or have by your bedside. It is on Amazon, Barnes & Noble. It's an audio book, Kindle, paperback, and it's everywhere right now. So I really appreciate mentioning it. Thank you.
0: And you're working on another book, aren't you?
1: I am. I've been channeling a new book on the Elohim and the soul codes, and I'm very dedicated to that. And I'm not rushing it. I'm taking my time, and it's moved in a couple different ways, but it should be on its way soon. Thank you.
0: What would you say your true abilities are? Medical, intuitive, medium, or is it all the same?
1: Thank you for asking. I am a hardcore medical intuitive. I really am. I really am channeling the Casey, but I really do enjoy connecting to the families on the other side, and I do connect to the galactic, and I do love being I'm a trance channel like Casey. I'm a trance channel.
0: He was one of the best, wasn't he?
1: Yeah. I'm dealing with him all the time. So yeah.
0: Now, when you give readings to our callers, will you be blinking away?
1: I'm blinking right now, and I'm blinking right at you right now, George. I'm blinking.
0: Why are you blinking at me?
1: Because you're talking to me. I'm blinking because you're talking to me, and they blink at who's ever responding or communicating to me. They blink at you.
0: But I notice you do this in person a lot, don't you?
1: Yes, because I'm a trans channeler. So I blink. As I trance, I blink, yes.
0: Do people ask you what's wrong with you or what are you doing?
1: No. I mean, it's like, it's just they're used to who I am now. They're used to how I communicate. So most people just think that's just who I am now.
0: I mean, I remember when I first met you at Conscious Life Expo, our friend Robert Quicksilver explained to me who you were and what you did. Then it made sense, but until I knew about it, I thought there was something wrong with you.
1: Well, I think people call me Blinky now. It's like Bewitched. Remember the TV show Bewitched where she twinkled her nose?
0: That's
1: it's
0: right.
1: Like me. I blink my eyes.
0: Elizabeth Montgomery.
1: Oh, yeah. That was her name.
0: And what was her name in the show? Do you remember?
1: I don't. Oh.
0: Samantha.
1: Oh, yeah. That's right.
0: All right. You ready for calls?
1: Yes, I am.
0: And you want them to ask you a specific question? Is that what you want?
1: I'm okay with any question they want to ask me. My guides will go in. I just don't need too much information, but they can ask me any question they want. I'm ready to go.
0: All right, let's go east of the Rockies. Sheila's with us in Northern California. Hello, Sheila. Welcome to the program.
2: Hi. Thank you guys very much for taking my call. Kimberly, I would like to know if you can tell me what I can do to help my little dog.
1: Oh, your little doggy.
0: Is it a Chihuahua, Sheila?
2: It's a Chihuahua Papillon Cross.
0: Wow, that's a little tiny thing. Go ahead,
1: okay.
0: Kimberly.
1: Your little dog, Chihuahua. I feel like you guys, I feel like you knew him before, like he's a soulmate of yours, like it may be a dog that you had before, reincarnated. I feel like you knew this doggy before.
0: Might it have been a person, Kimberly, before?
1: I think it was an animal before that you had. Do you feel like that before? I also feel like he's dehydrated.
2: He's what?
0: Dehydrated.
1: Dehydrated. I feel like something may be going on with the kidneys. Can you confirm any of that?
0: Is he sick, Sheila?
2: Yeah, he's being exposed to something. And I would have to say it has to do with his lungs as well as his kidneys.
1: Yeah, so they're communicating to me that you knew this your animal before in a past life. Another animal came in. And also they're telling me the kidneys. So the lungs is coming the kidneys. What kind of water is your baby drinking?
2: I give her spring water. I don't give her tap water.
1: Okay.
2: And she eats a lot of cucumbers.
1: Okay, honey. I think the spring water is not a good idea right now. The spring water is too hard for them because it's probably not a good idea at the moment. If you could move to, like, it was pure water.
0: And could a vet help out here, Kim?
1: Yeah. Yeah, but pure water would be better. Do you know that water?
0: Is that a brand name?
1: Yeah. It's a name that doesn't have any, extra anything to fight off, like bacteria or anything. Spring water sometimes is a little hard on animals.
0: All right. Good luck, Sheila.
1: Thank you so much. And I'm going to send prayers.
0: Now, tell us the process you were doing, Kimberly, to get those answers. What happened?
1: Okay, so I hear in my ear a whisper from the guides and the angels to tell me where right away the root cause is coming from the kidneys and not getting enough hydration and the water is wrong. I hear, and I also know that her pet is an animal that she had from a past life. They were showing me another animal came back in to be with her again. They're also showing me the sign of the seven, which is the Christ light. I don't even know how many times seven was in the Bible. They're telling me, I don't think her pet will be healed, they're telling me. Her animal will be healed, they're showing me, will be healed.
0: That's thanks to you.
1: Thank you. I will do a healing.
0: When you do these healings.
1: Amen.
0: Do you get these feelings directly?
1: I do. I'll know if somebody can be healed or will be healed, and I know when it can't be healed. But you know, there's a time to live and a time to cross. But sometimes, you know, doctors are not the higher court. God, the Holy One, is the higher court, and sometimes we can receive a healing, and this is so amazing that we can do that.
0: That's fantastic. All right, next up, let's go to Tammy in North Carolina. Tammy, welcome to the program.
3: Hi, George. Hi, Kimberly.
0: Hi.
3: Kimberly, I'm a huge fan. I have your book, and I've been following you for a long time. My question is, can you hear me okay?
0: Yeah.
3: Okay, my question is this. I nearly died last November 26th. I was sick, and I just didn't get better, and I was in bed for a few weeks, and I passed out a couple of times going to the bathroom and back and scared my husband so bad that he called the ambulance. They took me to the ER, and it took them a couple of weeks even to figure out how to help me with different tests that made me even sicker. But I also had the gallbladder surgery in late March, and since then I've really had a hard time. I've been struggling to get my life back, and I'm just wondering. I went from not walking because they don't tell you that you lose your ability to walk if you're not walking. So I was fine before. I did all kinds of things. And then all of a sudden, you know, I'm this person that is like, you know, an invalid. And I'm using a cane, but I get around my house and my front porch and stuff without my cane. But I just want to know if I'll get my life back. I try every day really hard. I have a big flower garden just so I can have my mindset go to a pretty happy place. You know, by planting flowers and seeing them every day with the birds and butterflies and everything. So I'm trying everything I can, but I just want to get better all the way.
0: And you had the surgery, Tammy?
3: I had the surgery in late March.
0: All right, Meredith. Kimberly, what do you see?
1: So I'm going to answer a few quick answers real quick that I'm picking up. I'm picking up that you have like a spirit. You can just say confirmed or not. They're showing me that you have a spiritual path, like you were a spiritual person. I don't know if you were a teacher, what you were doing before with your life, but they show me that you were on some sort of spiritual path. Can you confirm that?
3: Yes, I'm very extremely empathic, and when people cross in my family, they come to me. When people are sick, I see a picture of them, and like behind my eyes, or a video, but usually it's a picture.
1: They're also showing me that there's an. I'm sorry to interrupt, but they're also showing me really quick that you have a family member that passed away that's sitting on your shoulder, not in the living room, but he hangs out in the kitchen with you. And he also was with you when you had your surgery. This is a man. It feels very fatherly or grandfatherly. So I don't know if your dad passed away or your grandpa passed away, but he's waving to me, and he's saying, I'm with you, and I'm trying to help you get better.
0: What do you think of that, Tammy?
3: That's exactly right. That's my dad. He died in 2017, the same exact day that my husband took me to the hospital.
1: He's waving at me, and he's saying to me, Kimberly, I am on her left shoulder right now, and I'm waving at you. And he's also telling me he likes to be around the kitchen. I don't know why, but I don't know if he cooks a lot or he did cook.
0: Or he ate a lot.
1: Yeah, or he ate a lot. And anyway, he's telling me, I love you so much. And he's also saying to me, you have like a heart of gold. And he's telling me that you like to help people also. So he's telling me you are going to get better. There are some minerals and vitamins that are lacking in you. Just one more last thing. He's telling me something about a vitamin deficiency maybe going on. So make sure you get your blood test. I don't know the last time you got your blood test, but check for vitamin B.
0: Right.
1: Are you there still?
0: Good advice. Good advice. She's taking notes on you, Kimberly.
1: Okay. Thank you so much. I love you.
0: Let's go to Tulalip, Washington. Natalia's with us. Welcome to the show. Hi, Natalia.
4: Hi, George, and hi, Kimberly. Thank you so much. Hi. So I was calling about my son, Levi, who had a near-death experience almost 2 years ago. And I was wondering if you can connect with and see his condition and or do I need to give details?
1: Okay, connecting with Levi's condition?
4: Yeah, if he had blood clots to both of his lungs and a cardiac arrest and he was down for a half an hour and
1: okay.
4: They revived him. But he has an anoxic brain injury and in a in and out semi-comatose state.
1: Okay.
4: And, yeah.
1: Okay. And, so I do see that Levi was saved by the Holy Spirit. I do see that he has, like, a family of angels around him, that he does connect. I don't know, is he verbal? Because they're showing me that he does connect to a soul family of angels.
4: Oh, beautiful.
1: They're showing me. He does have the sign of the 11s around him.
0: What does that mean, Kimberly?
1: It means that he's connecting to a very strong connection of the afterlife and moving towards... And did you say he was verbal or nonverbal?
4: He was able to mouth I love you and hi mom most
1: okay
4: important.
1: Great
4: but yeah but that he was you know touch and go earlier this year and kind of scary times and I just want to say I'm in full acceptance of you know the creator's path for him.
1: Okay. I do see that because he has the 11 and the 9s with him, that he's being taken care of. You're a great mother. He's being taken care of. And also, though, he's not suffering, they're telling me, that he's in a divine dimension of consciousness with him. So I don't know if you make contact with him daily, but he is hearing you. So we're going to call in God, the Holy Spirit, you know, to activate more healing for him. But thank you for calling.
0: All right. Good luck to you. I hope that works out. It gets very emotional for a lot of people, Kimberly,
1: and,
0: doesn't it?
1: Yeah, and also people absolutely can do private sessions with me where I could go deeper and add any kind of supplements or minerals that you guys would like me to add. We're on air. It might not be good for other people, but for Levi, only Levi, I could add and help you out.
0: All right, let's go to Donna in Casa Grande, Arizona, west of the Rockies. Hi, Donna. Go ahead.
5: Well, hi, George. Hi, Kimberly.
1: Hi.
5: Hi. I was just wondering if you could pick up on why I'm, like, so tired every day trying to get things done, but I really only have about 2 hours in me in the morning, and I just lay in bed, like, listening to the radio all day.
1: Yeah, you know, right when you came on, I did see something circling around your head, and I do see a flash of light. I'm thinking maybe you're not getting enough oxygen, and also there's somebody that passed away trying to make contact with you. So I don't know if you're getting enough exercise. Like you said, you're in bed, but they're saying there's definitely something going on. But, well, I don't know if you believe in the afterlife, but there is definitely somebody trying to make contact with you.
5: Okay.
1: But laying in bed definitely doesn't you definitely need to get out more, my guides are saying, and get some exercise there.
5: I get out, like, 2 hours in the morning, but it's so hot here. Like, after 7 o'clock, I can't stand it. It's just too hot outside.
1: Okay. Well, maybe not outside, because they're definitely showing me something around your head and the back of your neck. So the upper cervical area they're showing me. And then going down, yeah, that's what I'm getting. That's just what I'm getting. The other side, they're saying there's some sort of male kind of trying to make contact with you.
5: Okay. I'm not sure who.
1: Okay.
5: One of my neighbors passed away a couple years ago, and he was such a nice guy.
1: So, the other thing about why you're laying in bed, I did get there was a depression that might be hitting you.
0: Now, spirit guides are passing this information on to you, Kimberly?
1: They're showing me numbers over her, and they're also giving me a frequency code. They're showing me that there may be some conflicting energy happening within her, which is showing me that there may be not totally depressed, but something about a depression going on, a lack of vitamins happening for her. And so why I said to go out and exercise, and she said she already does that and it gets too hot for her, then maybe do it in the house. They're also showing me for her there might be something going on with her work. Is she still on the line that she's having some issues?
0: We're going to a break, but we'll be back with more in a moment on Coast to Coast AM.
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0: Total Security, a Southern Minnesota weather forecast, and meteorologist Megan Mulford. A flood watch continues until 1 p.m. this afternoon. Chance of thunderstorms overnight, otherwise cloudy skies expected. Lows dip down to about 66. Winds out of the south, 5 to 10 miles an hour. Chance of thunderstorms Friday. Daytime highs approaching 85. Cloudy skies with a few peaks of sun. From the Weatherology Weather Center, I'm staff meteorologist Megan Mulford. Currently, it's 68 degrees.
1: Fox News, I'm Ted Lindner. Millions of Americans packing the nation's roads and airports ahead of the July 4th holiday weekend. AAA predicting record-setting travel.
2: A record-setting 72 million Americans are expected to vacation this holiday weekend. Despite the massive numbers, travel is only up 0.5% from last year.
1: Fox's Dan Marie McNichol. Venezuelans interim president Delcy Rodriguez says the death toll in the twin earthquake tragedy last week now stands at 2,595. Nearly 50,000 people remain unaccounted for. And a speeding, overcrowded passenger bus plunged from a highway into a rocky ravine in southwestern Pakistan on Friday, killing at least 40 people, injuring 8 others in one of the deadliest road accidents in recent years. The bus carrying not only its own passengers, but also passengers from another bus that had broken down, leaving the vehicle overcrowded. America's listening to Fox News.
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3: Whether it's physical activity, obesity, diet, smoking, low on hormones, stress, sleep disorders, or your age can be supported by reducing inflammation and aiding the body to heal itself appropriately. 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

0: And welcome back to our final segment. George Norrie, along with Kimberly Meredith, as we talk about her abilities, Awakening to the Fifth Dimension. Her website is thehealingtrilogy.com, linked up at coasttocoastam.com. Kimberly, Donna, very quickly from Casa Grande, Arizona, still on the line. What did you want to say to her?
1: Oh, with Donna?
0: Yes.
1: Oh, I don't. Donna, are you there?
2: If I was working, but I'm retired.
1: Okay. Yeah, so I was going to say that sometimes when I do vitamins and supplements, I do the dosing with my blinking eyes. So I'll ask my guides, does this person need B or D? And they'll blink yes or no and all that. And they were just saying that maybe what's going on is that you may need some extra serotonin. So I don't know if that makes sense or not.
2: Okay.
1: Yeah.
0: Take that away. Thanks, Donna. Appreciate
1: it. Thanks for calling in.
0: Next up, Ruth in Maryland's with us. Hi, Ruthie. Go ahead.
3: Hi, George and Kimberly. Thank you so much for taking my call. And Kimberly, I'm so sorry about your accident, and especially your dog accident. And the story really inspired me because I had a dog accident. George knows that a little over a year ago, I had a very similar dog accident. But he was trying to go after another dog that was loose that was going after my cat, and I was slammed to the ground and broke my leg really bad. So I just want you to know that you really inspired me, and it makes me feel really thankful that I'm still alive and that I can even walk, because I was in the hospital for like a week in D.C. and had to have a blood transfusion and all. But so you really inspired me and made me even more thankful. And my question for you is, just tonight, this just happened tonight, right after Coast came on, I opened my door up because it's actually cold out here outside, and I'm sitting outside right now looking at this. I live in the woods, and when I opened up the door, I saw a bright flash of light, like real quick, and over in the woods, like almost like as bright as lightning, but it couldn't be lightning, even heat lightning. And so I'm looking at the spot right now as I'm talking to you. I'm sitting outside, so, and there's nobody else down here. I'm at the end. So what do you think it could have been, Kimberly? And thank you.
1: well, I love your story, and praise God that you're okay. You know, the flashing light could either be an angel or a guide of yours, and I'm picking up a feminine energy. I don't know if you had a female pass away or you're connected to, the Virgin Mary, but there's like a woman energy around you, and it could be something coming at you like that. That's what I'm picking up.
0: All right, let's go to more calls on the wild card line. T is with us in Hawaii. Hello, T.
4: Hi, George.
0: Good to have you with us.
4: I really love your show.
0: Thank you very much. Do you have a question for Kimberly?
4: Yes. There's several things. A couple things. My health, as far as if she can maybe do a healing for excruciating pain, and also my arteries. But more importantly, I just lost someone recently, and I was wondering if you can tell me what happened and how they passed, what took place.
1: I first wanted to go in before you said anything, and they want to go in and work on your heart. So were you having problems with your heart?
4: No. Well, I was hospitalized before because of my arteries. I have blood pressure, and the medications don't really seem to work.
1: Yeah, my guides are talking about your heart being an issue right now. And they're also talking about something about a leg of yours, or blood pressure going down to a leg, something about a leg happening, one of your legs being numb or tingly. So I don't know if you're having issues with your legs or your arms. But definitely getting more hydration in your system. The person that passed away, what is their name?
4: It's B.
0: What was that, T?
4: B.
0: P, that's her name?
4: Yes, B. call her B, letter B.
0: B, like B is in Baker.
1: Okay, and you wanted to know what happened to her?
0: Kimberly, we're going to have to move on.
1: Yeah, I couldn't hear what he was saying. I'm sorry. But I'm going to send a healing to him with his condition right now.
0: But apparently somebody named B passed away and he wanted to know what happened. Do you get that impression?
1: Yeah, I got that impression. And she's telling me she's fine. She's in the afterlife. And she made it completely fine and not to worry that she's around him all the time. But more concerned about his health and going and doing a prayer for him.
0: Okay, let's go to Kathy in Columbus, Indiana, east of the Rockies. Hi, Kath, is that right?
5: Yes.
0: Okay, go ahead.
5: Thank you for taking my call.
1: Hi.
5: My question is about my husband. He passed away in 2019, and I've been severely depressed since. And I'm just kind of wondering if you could tell me anything about him, because ever since he's been gone, I feel his presence in the house.
1: Okay. Did your husband die of, like, an immune-suppressed condition?
5: Pardon?
1: Did your husband die of an immune-suppressed condition? Because he's holding his heart, his chest.
5: I don't know, he passed away from a fall from a scaffold.
1: Yes, I'm getting a connection from your husband. I don't always get it right away, but he's like holding his chest. So what would you like to ask me about him?
5: Yes, I would. I had a lot of questions because I wasn't there. I just got a call. Saying that he was gone, and
0: what would your question be?
1: So let me give you an answer. So because he's coming in very fast, and he's saying to me, "I'm in the bedroom all the time with you," and there's something about the bedroom. So I could just give you some information. I don't know if you have a picture of him in the bedroom, but he says, "I don't hang out in the living room. I'm not in the kitchen, but I'm in the bedroom with you a lot." And I didn't leave you. I'm with you still, but I'm around the bedroom. So I don't know if you have something in the bedroom.
5: It's kind of strange because I have a two-bedroom, but in my bedroom, I don't sleep in. I haven't slept in there rarely ever since he's been gone. I sleep on a sofa, but I have another bedroom that I don't sleep in. But I feel his presence at times really strong. Because there's a bath, you have to go through the one bedroom to get to the bathroom, which I hate, but I feel his presence at times really strong, and I just...
1: Well, if you can listen to me really quick, he's telling me exactly where he hangs out. He's telling me, I don't know about the two bedrooms, but he's saying no on one bedroom, and there's another bedroom because there's something in one of the bedrooms that you have something of his there. And that's why he hangs out in there. But anyway, he is telling me that he's around you, sweetheart.
0: And I guess that's also a good thing, Kimberly.
1: Yeah, well, also, yes, it is, George. And also, he's telling me something about a family. So I don't know if he had other family involved, like kids.
0: All right, we've got a whole slew of calls.
1: I have a long, he wants to talk a lot about kids, too. So I don't know.
0: But you're saying he's okay on the other side.
1: Yeah, he's okay. He's talking a lot. So.
0: Kimberly, when a soul reincarnates, do they still have the ability to communicate with you?
1: Absolutely.
0: Carl in Michigan on the wild card line. Hi, Carl. Go ahead.
6: Yeah, hi. I'm kind of stuck with making some financial decisions, but most of my life, I feel somebody's been looking after me. In fact, one time I had a playing the piano, let it be, and my dog was barking, and my friend took a picture and showed all these orbs around me. We often wondered what that was. But I always feel somebody's – I've had some near bad experiences that I didn't happen. I always feel it's a mother or sister or somebody else.
1: Are you asking just really fast, like when your finances are going to pick up?
6: I'm sorry, I had trouble understanding the question.
1: Are you asking when your finances are going to pick up?
6: Yeah, well, I've been kind of stuck in making some financial decisions. And
1: okay,
6: I don't know why, I just can't do anything.
1: Yeah, so my guides are pretty fast with helping people with abundance and moving forward. That's why we work in the fifth dimension. We don't want people to stay stuck in 3D. So we love helping you with that. So, like, if you just ask me, you know, how do I align? So that's why I do soul frequency code readings. When you're in your code and your frequency, then it just moves really quickly. So you could just ask, you know, what's my code number? And, you know, I could do that for you at some point. But, you know, they're saying 2029 is going to be really hopping for you. 2020, you know, these are the numbers that I'm picking up really quick for you.
6: 29? Or it's just a number.
0: What was that, the Carl?
6: I didn't understand the number 2029. Is that, what does that mean?
0: Kimberly, you with us?
1: That's the year that they're saying it's going to be a great year for you. We're moving into 2027, 28, 29 is really great. 27 could be moving into who you really are, the alignment that you're moving to. So your main frequency code, they're telling me, is a 7, which means you'd be really good at teaching or meditating or something like that. But moving into the year of 2028, 2029.
0: Okay, good luck with you, Carl. Let's take a few more calls, and then we're going to wrap things up with Kimberly Meredith. Let's go to Garrett in Georgia. Welcome to the show. Hi, Garrett.
7: Hey, George, can you hear me?
0: Yeah.
7: Hey, guys. Yeah, I just I was thinking about my dad on this topic. I passed away for 42 seconds when I was 14 years old on Thanksgiving weekend. Me and him were kayaking down the Yellow River. Long story short, I was life-flighted, and I was a hard case as a kid growing up. I gave my parents some crap, you know, and after he passed away in 2012, I joined the military, completely turned my life around.
0: Thanks for serving, Garrett. Thank you, sir.
7: Absolutely. Man, it's my pleasure to serve others. I've been seeing a lot of cardinals lately, and it was kind of funny because during his service, we did our own thing at the house, and there's three birds representing myself, my brother, and my mom. Three birds came from the left to the right, and then one bird came from the right to the left, and they just kind of fluttered, and then boom, they split. The one went off, and the three went off, and I just wanted to know, you know.
0: We're almost out of time, Garrett. So what do these birds mean, Kimberly?
1: I can answer it quickly. Yeah, I do feel that's your dad making contact with you. I feel like you knew each other in a past life, and you had a soul, really strong soul connection again. I do see the number 8 between the two of you, which is a soulmate infinity sign together. I feel like he's still making contact with you in other ways also. Because you were involved in the military, I feel like that in alone, you were born with a sign of the 9 on your forehead, which is a sign of being in service, sign of family. I feel like if you're not involved with family, I don't know if you're married right now or you're going to get married, but they're telling you want to confirm that?
0: We don't have time for that, Kim.
1: Okay. Anyway, they're just telling me you're on the right path of doing the work that you're doing right now, and your dad is always making contact with you. He did do the cardinals, and he's going to keep making contact with you. Thank you for letting me do the reading.
0: Kim, if people want to communicate with their dearly departed, what do you recommend they do?
1: They can, oh my gosh, take mediumship development courses. I teach them. Other people teach them. Also, every day, meditate. Get into that vibration of being in the frequency of the Holy One, the elevation of quietness, feeling that because I love inside of your heart. And the guides and the angels, they want to be with you. They want to be with us right now because we're moving into this shift, this time that the loved ones from the afterlife want to help us evolve. So it's really important right now.
0: Kimberly, where did we get your book again, Awakening to the Fifth Dimension?
1: It's on Amazon, Barnes & Noble. It's on my website, thehealingtrilogy.com. So it's out there. And I just love being on Coast to Coast AM. I listen to you guys every night. And I feel so good being on here tonight. So happy 4th of July, everybody, and happy UFO Day.
0: All right, Kimberly, thank you so much. Kimberly Meredith, her website again is thehealingtrilogy.com. Linked up for you at coasttocoastam.com, and her book is called Awakening to the Fifth Dimension, Discovering the Soul's Path to Healing. It's a fantastic read. For Dan Galante, Donna Walker, Tom Danheiser, Sue Trikas, Lex Lonehood, Sean Ladasore, Alec Fernandez, Tim Banal, George Knapp, and Richard Serrett, I'm George Norrie, somewhere out there on Coast to Coast AM. We'll see you on our next edition. Until then, be safe, everyone.

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4: The heat is on in the east. I'm Ted Lindner, Fox News. From Memphis to Milwaukee to Maine, millions of Americans dealing with extreme heat heading into the 4th of July holiday weekend. Fox's Michael Estime is in D.C. with more.
5: We have excessive heat warnings that are in effect not just today but through tomorrow, meaning that at times it could feel like 115 degrees. Amtrak issuing speed restrictions because of the heat when temperatures pass 95 degrees to prevent the tracks from warping. So expect those restrictions to add at least 15 to 30 minutes to your trip, according to Amtrak. And D.C. isn't alone. Nearly 200 million Americans battling temperatures north of 90 degrees through the holiday weekend. It's shaping up to be the hottest 4th of July in the Northeast and, of course, across the Mid-Atlantic states in more than a decade.
4: Temperatures in New York City, Philly, and D.C. could hit triple digits again today. Mediated talks and hostilities in the Middle East wrapping up in

0: full reopening of the Strait of Hormuz, as well as the unfreezing of Iranian assets. Iran's foreign minister says Tehran and Washington will work to establish a communication channel.
1: And a speeding, overcrowded passenger bus plunged from a highway in a rocky ravine in southwestern Pakistan today, killing at least 40 people, injuring 8 others in one of the deadliest road accidents in recent years. 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
1: Today, a Times Square New Year's Eve tradition will be used to mark a monumental American milestone. 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
14: The iconic ball drop that rings in each new year in New York City will also mark America's semi-quincentennial and kick off the next 250 years. The ball will descend 8 times, starting at 10 o'clock this morning for 2 U.S. territories, Guam and the Northern Mariana Islands. Then it's the New York City drop at midnight Eastern, July 4th, followed by drops for the other continental time zones, Alaska, Hawaii, and American Samoa. But unlike New Year's Eve, there will not be a massive crowd in Times Square. Each ball drop can only be seen on broadcast TV and live streams. In New York City, Grinnell Scott, Fox News.
1: Extreme heat driven several states in the central and eastern U.S. not keeping millions of Americans from hitting the road and skies this 4th of July.
15: A record-setting 72 million Americans are expected to vacation this holiday weekend. Trending destinations this year include Seattle and Anchorage. Cruises out of Alaska are surging in popularity. The Sunshine State remaining a major draw, with Orlando, Fort Lauderdale, and Miami coming in the top 10. Despite the massive numbers, travel is only up 0.5% from last year. AAA says rising costs may be a factor. Domestic round-trip airfare is now averaging $830.
1: Fox's Dan Marie McNichol. AAA saying the nationwide average for a gallon of gas called for $3.84. Venezuela's interim president, Delcy Rodriguez, says the death toll in the twin earthquake tragedy from last week now stands at 2,595. Nearly 50,000 people remain unaccounted for. And more than 120 passengers and crew members on a Princess cruise ship that docked in San Francisco Thursday infected with a stomach virus. The Ruby Princess on a 20-day round-trip journey from San Francisco to Canada and Alaska. The CDC says 102 passengers, 23 crew members are stricken by neurovirus. I'm Ted Lindner. This is Fox News.
16: Here's your Total Security of Southern Minnesota weather forecast. I'm meteorologist Megan Mulford. A flood watch continues until 1 p.m. this afternoon. Chance of thunderstorms overnight. Otherwise, cloudy skies expected. Lows dip down to about 66. Winds out of the south, 5 to 10 miles an hour. Chance of thunderstorms Friday. Daytime highs approaching 85. Cloudy skies with a few peaks of sun. From the Weatherology Weather Center, I'm staff meteorologist Megan Mulford. Currently, it's 68 degrees.
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0: From the City of Angels near the Pacific Ocean, good morning, good evening, wherever you may be, across the nation, around the world. I'm George Norrie. This is Coast to Coast AM. Later tonight, the afterlife. Here's what's happening. Qatari and Pakistani mediators said that the next meetings between Iranian and U.S. negotiators would be scheduled at the earliest possible time after funeral commemorations for Iran's former supreme leader. The Ayatollah Ali Khamenei was killed in a U.S.-Israeli strike on February 28th, and his funeral is to last from July 4th until July 9th. Iran's chief negotiator called on Iranians to avenge Khamenei's killing by coming out in mass for funeral events. Iranian authorities say 15 to 20 million people and representatives from 30 countries are expected to attend. Tom Danheiser has more on today's situation. Tom?
1: Well, George, indirect U.S.-Iran negotiations in Doha have paused for the funeral of the late supreme leader as the U.S. and Iran remain currently engaged in tit-for-tat military strikes, despite the June 17th Memorandum of Understanding aimed at ending the conflict. Iran has launched missiles towards Kuwait and Bahrain and ordered tankers in the Strait of Hormuz to use only Tehran-approved routes. This following recent U.S. retaliatory strikes against Iranian coastal radar and drone storage facilities. Meanwhile, Lebanon and Israel have signed a U.S.-brokered framework agreement aimed at restoring Lebanese sovereignty, dismantling Hezbollah, and addressing occupied territories in southern Lebanon. This igniting tensions as Hezbollah has rejected the pact as a unilateral concession. Despite the framework agreement, Israel military operations continue in southern Lebanon, including airstrikes and village destruction. Intelligence officials have warned that strikes may continue. And oil prices are trading at pre-war lows following a rapid expansion of maritime supply in the Middle East and progress in U.S.-Iran peace negotiations. West Texas Intermediate crude is trading near $68.50 a barrel, while international Brent crude is right around $71.50. George?
0: Thanks for the update, Tom. The Food and Drug Administration has upgraded a recall of certain Utz Quality Foods potato chips to its highest risk classification, warning consumers ahead of the 4th of July holiday that the products carry a reasonable probability of causing serious health consequences or even death if contaminated with salmonella. The FDA designated the recall as a Class 1 recall after the company voluntarily recalled certain Zapp's and Dirty Brand potato chips sold nationwide in May, containing dry milk powder that could potentially be contaminated with salmonella. Meanwhile, a flask sold in millions to keep food hot has left three Americans permanently blinded in one eye, prompting the company to recall 8.2 million stainless King food jars and Sportsman bottles after U.S. safety officials found their stoppers can forcefully eject when open. The recall announced on April of this year covers products sold for almost two decades at major retailers, including Walmart and Target. Food safety coach Jeff Nelkin. Jeff, first the potato chips. What a mess, huh?
2: To say the least, considering they have about 650,000 units around the country, they just want to give a heads up because they know it's a big holiday and a lot of that product is going to be purchased. So, we're talking about it being in the Class 1 situation, which could result in death. So for those people that have product and are having concern, they can reach Utz at 877-423-0149, and they'll give you information regarding the product that you have, because they certainly don't want you to be consuming any of that product.
0: And these thermoses, 8 million thermoses, the bottles can eject, popping people in the eyeball.
2: Right. Three people have lost their eyesight. We're talking about a fine opening where the steam is able to release itself, but these units that are concerned don't have that hole for the release, so it's just building up pressure and sooner or later explodes.
0: Crazy times.
2: Jeff, you can reach Again, people that have thermos and are concerned, want to speak to the thermos people, you can reach them. They're waiting to hear from you at 662-563-6822, and they're available Monday through Friday, Central Time.
0: If you have one of these thermoses, definitely call the company. Thanks, Jeff. 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Microsoft is expected to lay off up to 2.5% of its workforce as early as next week. The cut could affect 5,000 employees. Last summer, they laid off 9,000 employees. They're getting hit and hit strong. In a moment, Jason Martell joins us as we talk about ancient astronauts right here on Coast to Coast AM.
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0: And welcome back. George Norrie with you. We've got a classic program for you tonight. 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Jason, welcome back, my friend. How you doing?
1: I'm doing great, George. It's a pleasure to be back on the show.
0: Looking forward to this. These ancient astronauts are fantastic. They go way back, don't they?
1: They do. We've been chewing on this bone for a while, you know. The evidence, has really changed the game in the last 10 years of actually starting to pinpoint, or at least get a better idea, of where we should be looking for these ancient gods. And, you know, hopefully getting some idea as to when they might return.
0: How many ancient cultures are we talking about, Jason, that have looked into the skies?
1: Well, it's an interesting number starting right off with that. You know, there's over 88 known constellations and areas of the heavens that we track. 88. But for some reason, all the ancient cultures, over 30 of them, all reference three stars: Sirius, Cirrus, Orion, and Pleiades. Those are the three locations cited over and over as to where their gods come from.
0: What are the possibilities that the ancient flood of Moses was connected to Egypt and their pharaoh Akhenaten?
1: Right. So, you know, a lot of people ask, are we looking for aliens that are from another planet, or are there lost civilizations here on Earth and we just don't see them? The answer to both of those questions is probably a yes. And what we have here on Earth is a pretty good lineage of seeing some possible extraterrestrial bloodlines. And one of those is the evidence of past people who have had elongated skulls. So Akhenaten being one of the first pharaohs of Egypt, there's another story connected with him and the Ark of the Covenant that we'll talk about. But from his heritage, Akhenaten seems to be connected to a race that, you know, is described in many other cultures. You have the Huns, the Hittites, the Egyptians, and even over in South America, in that region, we have these Paracas skulls, these elongated skulls. So there's definitely something there, George. And we spent quite a bit of time, you know, through the show Ancient Aliens, doing actual scientific research, DNA testing of that Paracas skull. And the evidence clearly shows that, you know, there's no known father of this skull. And the mother, even though it's found in Peru, the mother's from the Middle East. So there's definitely genetic, you know, material and things that suggest a species like Akhenaten may have been some type of a hybrid.
0: You mentioned the Ark of the Covenant. I wish we would find it. Some say it's in Ethiopia. Others say it's in some cave in Israel. What do you think?
1: Well, you know, I've spent a good decade or so now, George, looking into this topic as something that I've been very interested in. You know, I went through over 20 Semitic language Bibles, you know, biblical stories and references from the Middle East, actual physical books and documents. And what's really interesting about the Ark of the Covenant is in our version, in our biblical version, especially in the King James New Testament version, the Ark of the Covenant shows up in that story when Moses comes down and puts the Ten Commandments in the Ark of the Covenant. But it turns out that the Ark of the Covenant has a whole rich history from these Semitic language Bibles, Egypt, Iran, Iraq, Saudi Arabia, and they talk about a story of the Ark of the Covenant's origins coming out of Egypt. And before it was even used as a storage unit for the Ten Commandments, it was an idol that was carried as a sacred for Egypt. There's hieroglyphic representations in many different locations, visual representations of them holding the ark, carrying the ark, transporting the ark. So that's the part for me, George, that caught my interest, was that we have this tale of Moses, and, you know, being a prominent biblical figure, he went on an exodus. He took his people. He must have also had the Ark of the Covenant because he put the tablets in it.
0: Right.
1: The part that I found very interesting, though, George, is that Akhenaten, the first pharaonic pharaoh, you know, the first pharaoh, he has pretty much the same story as Moses. Whether it be Ramses the First or Ramses the Second, Akhenaten essentially was exiled. And he took his people, but he also took the Ark of the Covenant. And the part that really fascinated me, George, was we've always looked at it from the biblical perspective, right? It's holding the Ten Commandments. What I found fascinating was, well, through the lens of the ancient astronaut theory and the research we do, the Great Pyramid of Giza was probably a technological device. It needed some type of power, a battery. And it turns out that in the king's chamber, the sarcophagus that's there, it's the exact biblical cubits of the size of the Ark of the Covenant. Like the Ark of the Covenant just slipped right in there like a big battery. So that's the part, George, where I was like, well, wait a minute. If Akhenaten left with his people, but he took the battery powering the Great Pyramid, well, of course Ramses is going to come after him. You know, he's probably devastated and left, Egypt in an uproar. So that part was, an unlock for me, that there's a technological story and presence about the Ark of the Covenant, and it's verified in many different cultures from their biblical perspective.
0: Jason, why do you think so many of the pharaohs had these big pointy hats that they wore?
1: Well, you know, Akhenaten obviously was, again, this race of an elongated skull. You can see it in his children. You can see Nefertiti, his wife. They all had this feature.
0: She's got a chin like Jay Leno.
1: Right, and a chin like Jay Leno. So, you know, you have to wonder, like, where does this come from? How are they connected? And we don't know the answer other than to say that, you know, the genetic testing that we've done on the elongated skulls from Paracas and Peru and such,
0: right,
1: there's enough evidence there to suggest that there was some type of, you know, race that was probably here in very ancient times that people thought were gods. And Akhenaten may have been one of these people, you know, connected to this race. And that part of the story, George, obviously splinters out more into a lot of the ancient cultures, especially over in Peru, Bolivia. You have the Aztecs, the Mayans, the Toltecs. There seems to be a spread out collection of people that came from some advanced culture, and Akhenaten could have been one of these refugees, and most likely they came from a place called Atlantis. Now, I say that, people thinking it's a fable, but listen to this from a linguistic point of view. Even the Aztec people say that they came from Aztlan. That's their home world. That's their home island, literally. And Aztlan, Atlantis, there's similar connections between some of these emperors, Quetzalcoatl, Kukulkan, Akhenaten, that perhaps were like refugees that left this Atlantean empire as it ended and seeded the other cultures that we still have remnants of today.
0: Jason, I'm convinced that many, many years ago there was something highly technical with some of these ancient civilizations, aren't you?
1: Well, definitely. And you know, the part to understand, like, what their technology was used for or how it was used is partly to try and understand, well, who are the aliens we're looking for? It, you know, if we think about aliens coming from space is a pretty brutal space, a pretty brutal place, right? Like, temperature differences, different types of, planets and makeup. But if beings are coming to our world and they're also from a watery planet, you know, that changes the game in the sense that if you're looking for planets with water, you know, water only has a certain temperature range from gas to solid where it's a liquid. And so if you're going to be looking for other worlds that have that consistency layer of a water planet, then it makes it interesting to realize how they might be traveling from other planets similar to ours looking for a watery planet. Because there definitely is a large connection with civilizations coming up next to water, always being placed by the water, and even their gods occupying or using the waters.
0: What have you concluded about the ancient civilizations, human or otherwise?
1: Well, it's definitely a mix, in my opinion, George, because there seems to be, you know, a huge obfuscation of evidence of some other advanced civilizations that we share the planet with. Now, like, this evidence is just starting to come out with the UAP release and things with disclosure, but I still feel like it's subverting the truth of what's really going on and not giving us the full picture. And the full picture could be that there is other races that are here and we're just not being told about their presence. Many of the ancient cultures talk about different races of, you know, seeing wars in the heavens between like angels and demons, but those could also be referenced as a race, Anunnaki and Draconian. Many of the Peru and Bolivia cultures talk about ant people that came up out of the ground and gave them knowledge, right? So there's lots of stories. I would assume that even in modern times, if you think about S4 and some of the things that, you know, Phil Schneider and some of the evidence that there are underground bases being occupied by races where we were kind of surprised to stumble upon them, right? So they've probably been here for thousands and thousands of years, and releasing that evidence, you know, I think, again, they're not human, but they might share the same planet with us in some instances.
0: Is it conceivable also, though, the thoughts of David Jacobs, who believes that the visitations are very nefarious, dangerous, that really is the case, and they don't want to tell us that because it would scare the living daylights out of people?
1: Well, you know, it scared me, George. You know, I've been looking into this topic for a long time, right? And that side of the information, aliens using us as basically feeding tubes, vats of human body parts that they would soak themselves in and take nutrients. There's a whole other side to the information, but I look at anything. It's positive and negative, yin and yang, dark and light, right? So, yes, there's negative aspects to some of these races, but I'm sure there's also positive ones. And so to balance that, yes, the work of David Jacobs and John Mack and many others, I have several friends even to this day that are abductees, and there's been a consistent theme of the aliens stay in the dark. They don't want to tell you everything. They show you glimpses of a world burning, people burning, a world ending, the world on fire, like not happy stuff. But I would hope, George, that those are just warnings, right? Like telling us, stop blowing up the planet, stop killing each other. They've been extremely patient with us to not intervene, right? Like if they wanted to, just very quickly things could change. But they're doing great lengths of, being thoughtful and allowing us some room to grow.
0: Well, that's true, but maybe Rod Serling was right when he wrote the Twilight Zone episode To Serve Man, huh?
1: Oh, well, I mean, in some instances, yes. And I would couple it with saying with this, you know, the aliens we have today, there's probably a picture here of whoever's in charge of the planet. They might not be the best aliens. They might not be the best race that we're dealing with. The ancient gods, the Enlil, Enki, Kuhu Khan, Quetzalcoatl, what's going to happen when they return?
0: We'll be back in a moment with Jason Martell right here on Coast to Coast AM as we talk about ancient astronauts.
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0: official total security of Southern Minnesota weather forecast, I'm meteorologist Megan Mulford. A flood watch continues until 1 p.m. this afternoon. Chance of thunderstorms overnight, otherwise cloudy skies expected. Lows dip down to about 66. Winds out of the south, 5 to 10 miles an hour. Chance of thunderstorms Friday. Daytime highs approaching 85. Cloudy skies with a few peaks of sun. From the Weatherology Weather Center, I'm staff meteorologist Megan Mulford. Currently 67.
1: News. I'm Sue Guzman. A break in the U.S.-Iran talks as Tehran holds a funeral for its supreme leader who was killed by the U.S. at the start of the conflict.
2: Talks between the U.S. and Iran concludes with, quote, positive progress, according to mediators. Qatar and Pakistan mediated the talks in Doha. Discussions are expected to restart again following the state funeral of Iran's late supreme leader, Ayatollah Ali Khamenei.
1: Fox's Chandler Painter, a Maryland man accused of vandalizing the Lincoln Memorial reflecting pool in Washington.
3: David Hearn, a former Olympic canoe racer, is charged with a felony count of destruction of government property. Accused by U.S. Attorney Jeanine Pirro of intentionally ripping part of the painted blue liner from the renovated reflecting pool last month. Hearn says he reached into the pool to examine coating already peeled and briefly touched a chunk still attached to the pool.
1: Fox's Jared Halpern. 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

0: And welcome back. George Norrie back with Jason Martell, researcher and author. Jason, you've shared some visuals of a Planet X that we've got on the coasttocoastam.com website. What are your thoughts about that extra planet?
1: Well, I mean, it's a topic we've been, you know, looking at for a few decades now of trying to understand if the Sumerians were actually preserving knowledge of a distant body that astronomers today are still trying to confirm. You know, for probably centuries, there's been evidence of something, some larger body out there. And in the early 80s and 90s, you know, through the work of Zachariah Sitchin and Robert Harrington, the Naval Observatory lead astronomer, quite a bit of evidence started to show that the ancient Sumerian culture references of this planet on a 3,600 year elliptical orbit, that there's probably some validity to it. They started to look for a certain region in the southern hemisphere and see evidence that the planets, even some of our satellites, are being pulled in a certain direction. There's a gravitational anomaly, and they can't account for what it is. So they started looking for this additional planet, which they termed Planet X. And, you know, as you well know, we've you know, been researching this topic literally for decades. So the part that's interesting, George, is, you know, from my side, I was very honored to get to work alongside Zachariah Sitchin. You know, him as a mentor on these topics, getting to know him personally, it was a great honor. And I remember a quick story, too. You know, with his book, he had all these wonderful diagrams about the calamity that happened with the ancient planet X, the moon hitting our planet, Tiamat, and creating the asteroid belt. He had all these wonderful diagrams. And I remember when we first turned on the Internet, I put those online, and I was like, Zachariah, look, you have a website. And he was like, this is wonderful, but I did not give you permission to use my diagrams. And he was always such a staunch businessman. So what you're seeing on the website now is a reflection of his work, but using modern technology to re-illustrate and re-describe some of the core fundamentals about Planet X. And so that visual on your site is part of a longer story on ancientastronauts.com, where I've essentially recreated and will continue to put out some of the data as the core information of, you know, why we're looking into this planet and the evidence to support the idea that literally one of the ancient cultures, ancient Iraq, the biblical origins of the Bible, they spoke of these gods called the Anunnaki and specifically said they come from another planet called Nibiru. So we've been looking for that planet, Nibiru, ancient term, search for Planet X, modern term, but it's the same one.
0: Back in 2010, he died in October of that year at the age of 90. Much earlier in the year, we gave him an award for the Conscious Life Expo, Lifetime Achievement Award, Jason. And while I was on stage giving him the award, I asked him in front of everybody, Zachariah, how old are you? And he looked at me in the eyes and went, that's very rude. That was Zachariah.
1: That was Zachariah, man. You know, he had such a dry humor that, you know, he was very special. You know, and just to throw that back at you for a minute, George, with a little self-reflection, you've given out a lot of Lifetime Achievement Awards, my friend. You gave out another one, which is also in the behind-the-scenes section of ancientastronauts.com. People can go check it out now. You gave the Lifetime Achievement Award to Eric Von Daniken.
0: Yes.
1: God rest his soul as well. And I was standing right next to you.
0: Yep, we had a great time. What got you involved in the ancient astronaut theory?
1: Well, you know, when I was in college, I was raised as a Christian, you know, so I never really connected with the information as a child or through the religious lens. But when I was in college, you know, someone had mentioned about a face and pyramids on Mars. And while I was attending school in San Diego, it turned out that the principal photographer and chief scientist taking most of the photographs of Mars was called Dr. Mike Malin, Malin Space Science Systems, mm-hmm. which was also located in San Diego. And so, you know, just from a from a layman college student perspective, I was like, wow, pyramids? A face on Mars? How can this be? And when I reached out to Dr. Mike Malin, eventually, I had a conversation. And he said, well, the Cydonia region of Mars, there's nothing there built by aliens or humans. It's all natural terrain and wind-blown activity. And that really raised my eyebrows, George, in realizing that for me, I knew that these were artificial structures. And so that began a deeper realization of going, well, wait a minute. These structures are on Mars. We have stuff all over our own planet that we still don't understand our own human origins. You know, and so that's what kind of popped open the lid for me. And eventually, you know, I honed into the ancient Iraq, the biblical origins, Zachariah Sitchin's research, and things just started to connect from there.
0: Tell us about the 5,000-year epic of Gilgamesh.
1: A lot of the times we have stories and evidence in some of these ancient texts that can substantiate the fact that they had technology, that they were witnessing technology. There's a 5,000-year-old Sumerian script called the Epic of Gilgamesh. And in this story, the hero figure, Gilgamesh, visits a place that he called the landing pad or the landing spot. And here he describes seeing the gods come down, and he describes it as loud, thunderous sound, fire and smoke as they descended from the heavens. Now, in 1961, a Russian mathematician and scientist, Dr. Agrest, reading the Epic of Gilgamesh, said, well, wait a minute. What they're talking about here is essentially a large landing pad, and this has to be Baalbek in Lebanon. I mean, essentially, these large megalithic stones before the Greeks or the Romans built upon it, it was just a platform, a huge, huge megalithic platform. So Zachariah Sitchin, 20 years later after Dr. Agrest, came to the same conclusion. The Epic of Gilgamesh is essentially describing when King Gilgamesh visits Baalbek and he sees the ascension and descension of the gods. And so his descriptions of these loud, thunderous smoke and fire, it's very similar to what we have with a modern-day rocket launch.
0: It also backs up the flood of Noah, does it not?
1: I mean, in the sense that there's evidence of flight technology and things that were happening that would allow them to see the flood taking place, yes. You know, but I would look at this from another angle, too, of trying to understand, you know, the deeper connection of where it is that we're looking for beings visiting us. Search for Planet X, you know, this is something, again, based on science. And so when we can use other methods of science, we have something. You know, recently there was the lead astrobiologist, the lead astronomer for, you know, looking at astrobiology and such at NASA. His name's Dr. Stephen Dick, and he was quoted recently saying that the universe is largely populated, most likely, by intelligent thinking machines. And that really stood with me, George, because, you know, for the longest time, thinking about aliens and advanced technology, we're looking for a biological signature. Aliens flying around in a craft, coming through a portal. But most likely, advanced cultures, they're also going to be using some form of AI, and they will send their thinking machines into the universe to explore, just like we're doing. So one unlock recently that I find very interesting as a topic, you know, is as we look for aliens, it's essentially our AI that will be looking for the aliens, but it'll be looking for their AI. It's like our AI talking to their AI. And in the world of technology today that we're living in, that's literally the topic of conversation. It's called agentic AI, where the AIs are talking to each other. So we have several references of this in ufology. Even, you know, Sergeant Clifford Stone is an example. He's gone on record many times describing an AI model he had to use when he would come up to crash recovery sites. And there'd be biologics.
0: Right.
1: And they're still alive, right? Well, how do you establish a form of communication with these beings? How do you be empathetic to their situation? He used a language model that would somehow do tonal frequencies and vibrations. It's all classified, I'm sure, but find a way to have some form of communication. Now, most recently we had a movie called Arrival, right, where the heptapods are telling us about the future, and we have these researchers talking to them behind a glass wall. But the researchers, if you remember, have a laptop, and the laptop has a language model of the heptapods, and it's a visual representation that says, well, I think they're saying weapon, right? But that's what I find very intriguing also, George, is that some of the advances of our technology today, referencing things like Clifford Stone, there's probably a very near future where SETI and some of these abilities to detect artificial signatures and artificial presence of technology will become something that is more of a standard, and perhaps they will actually release or discover that there's technological signatures throughout the universe.
0: Assuming we had ancient technologic, where did it go, Jason? What happened to it?
1: That's a hard question to answer. I mean, I would take two paths to that. One is there's been a consistent cover-up and obfuscation of any advanced technology. Anything that's actually found, it instantly gets covered up. One of the reasons for that might not be as simple as we see on the surface of saying, well, there's probably ancient artifacts around the world that show we were visited by aliens. There could be a spacecraft, or even with, like the work of Clifford Stone and such, we found and recovered craft. Well, why don't we ever see these? Why don't they ever become public knowledge? It might not just be simply because they want to classify aliens and not tell us about, our origins. It's more around thinking about Department of Defense, NSA, saying, you know what? We've discovered a way to deploy a nuclear payload anywhere on the planet in 5 seconds. Now that becomes a different lens of looking at the technology to say, yes, now it's classified. We found a way to enhance our nuclear payload deployment systems, classify. So unfortunately, that's what we've been dealing with for quite a while, is this being able to pierce through the lens of the technology has been used mainly for military applications, pretty much solely. So I'm hoping in our lifetime that some of this disclosure, the UAP evidence, some of this would at least give us new glimpses of the horizon about to breach with new technologies we're going to get access to.
0: Ancient artwork seems to depict tall, slender beings. What are they?
1: Well, all around these ancient sites, we see a consistent depiction of what appear to be either the builders or the beings that are associated with these sites. So you can start off by some of the most remote areas on the planet, like Rapa Nui, the island of Rapa Nui, and you see these Moai heads. Well, it turns out that they excavated all of these heads and their bodies buried deep into the ground. And these bodies are actually, they have their arms wrapped at the waist and they're long, slender beings. We see these same representations at Göbekli Tepe in some of the pillars, these long, slender beings, hands wrapped at the waist. Bata Valley in Indonesia, many other sites. And so I think this could be one of the references of a visual representation of this lost race. Again, either connected to the Akhenaten, Paracas skull, these long, slender beings, perhaps with elongated skulls, or some tertiary race. But I'm pretty sure we're seeing evidence, again, to suggest that these aren't mythological depictions. They're trying in their best way to describe and commemorate experiences that they had.
0: How many different lost civilizations do you think came to this planet?
1: Lost civilizations? Well, we've probably had many different cultures that we've lost, that we don't even have a record of. The 30 ancient cultures that were kind of revered today across the planet, all of them, again, seem to have a connection with some lost, deeper race. Now, recently Graham Hancock had a Netflix special, Ancient Apocalypse. I always get that confused because I wrote a book called Knowledge Apocalypse.
0: Right.
1: Van Hancock.
0: It was a good one, too.
1: Yeah. Ancient Apocalypse. You know, he does a really good job of showing, again, this evidence for a lost race of giants being depicted and hidden all around North America, pretty much globally. But a lot of these burial sites are still there today across North America of long, tall, slender beings, 7-8 feet. And it really raises a question too, George, because a lot of the megalithic sites that we have, even academia refers to them as cyclopean architecture. Machu Picchu, Teotihuacan, Pumapunku, all of these megalithic stones that are pushed together without any mortar or filament. You can't even slide a dollar bill between them. You know, it's very possible that we're looking at some form of lost technology even there that points to questions that we can find answers to.
0: Jason, we're going to come back and take phone calls with you next. Jason Martell with us in Ancient Astronauts when we come back.
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11: I'm Dave Anthony, Fox News. Heat warnings or alerts are up from Kansas to Michigan, Tennessee over to North Carolina, and all the way up to Maine.
12: This is dangerous heat, a second day where the air temperatures will reach 100 degrees or better, but you throw in the humidity and it will feel anywhere from 105 to 115.
11: That's Fox weather meteorologist Craig Herrera. It'll be as hot or almost as hot tomorrow on the 4th of July. President Trump says despite that, he plans a long speech in Washington celebrating America 250 today. He'll speak at Mount Rushmore.
13: There will be a flyover featuring the new Air Force One, Black Hawk helicopters, and a B-2 bomber, so that is expected to thrill the crowds watching below. Besides the president's remarks, the evening will culminate with a fireworks display lighting up the skies over Keystone and Rapid City, South Dakota.
11: That's Fox's Madeline Rivera. In Washington, a former Olympic canoeist is in trouble for what he did in the water in D.C. David Hearn charged with felony destruction of property, accused of doing this to the reflecting bull.
14: The National Park Service employees observed Hearn actually forcefully and violently pulling up and removing the bottom liner with both hands.
11: That's the U.S. Attorney for D.C., Jeanine Pirro. That happened after President Trump hired a contractor to seal the bottom of the pool with blue paint. The president says vandals cut that lining as the pool turned to green from algae.
15: Hearn denies destroying anything and claims he was just examining the already

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2: Louisiana's attorney general has been indicted, facing criminal charges. But the state's governor wants to let his fellow Republican off the hook.
3: Louisiana Attorney General Liz Murrell was charged by an Orleans Parish grand jury with 16 counts, 8 for intimidation and 8 for malfeasance, which is the intentional commission of a wrongful act by a public official. The indictments surround letters allegedly from Murrell threatening to remove parish officials for opposing a state law mandating the reform of local courts. The New Orleans mayor and its district attorney were said to be among those threatened. In a post on X, Republican Governor Jeff Landry called the Orleans Parish grand jury a kangaroo court, adding he would pardon Murrell, quote, as fast as the law allows. Gernal Scott, Fox News.
2: A giraffe that went viral after going missing, finally found.
4: Gracie, a 16-foot tall, 1,600-pound giraffe making national headlines after escaping from the Cedar Hollow Ranch in Lakey, Texas on June 12th. Gracie was later spotted on a nearby rancher's game camera.
5: You can just imagine that rancher's surprised to see a giraffe at their deer feeder.
4: Veterinarian Dr. Pat O'Neill tells Austin's Fox 7 News the rescue required a helicopter and a custom-built trailer.
5: The helicopter crew landed, got her halter and blindfold on and some lead lines, and we walked onto that trailer. From there, it took about 7 or 8 miles to get her back through the ranches, back to the county road.
4: The Real County Sheriff's Office says Gracie is back at the ranch and was not injured during her recovery or her weeks-long getaway. Kristen Goodwin, Fox News.
2: On Wall Street, the day after the Dow surged to a record high, it'll be quiet. No trading because this is the federal holiday with the 4th of July on a Saturday. At Soccer's World Cup, Switzerland won a late-night match, eliminating Algeria 2-0. Portugal knocked Croatia out 2-1. Spain KO'd Austria in a 3-0 shutout. There are three more matches today. I'm Dave Anthony, and this is Fox News.
6: Here's your total security of Southern Minnesota weather forecast. I'm meteorologist Megan Mulford. A flood watch continues until 1 p.m. this afternoon. Chance of thunderstorms overnight, otherwise cloudy skies expected. Lows dip down to about 66. Winds out of the south, 5 to 10 miles an hour. Chance of thunderstorms Friday. Daytime highs approaching 85. Cloudy skies with a few peaks of sun. From the Weatherology Weather Center, I'm staff meteorologist Megan Mulford. Currently 67.
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9: This is America in the Morning from Westwood One. Good morning, I'm John Trout. It's Friday, July 3rd, 2026. Here's what's coming up on America in the Morning.
10: Extreme heat blanketing much of the country is having an impact on this weekend's celebration of the country's 250th birthday in the nation's capital. I'm John Stolness in Washington.
11: A reflecting pool indictment and two very different stories. I'm Richard Johnson.
12: The schedule for Taylor Swift and Travis Kelce's wedding. It is labeled as a special event. I'm Ed Donahue.
13: For the central bank may defy President Trump by boosting interest rates to fight inflation. Sagar Mangani at the White House.
14: Local communities argue that big data centers are adding additional strain on their power grids. I'm Mrs. Dwyer.
9: All ahead on America in the Morning. It's 7 after. The nation's 250th birthday celebration is underway, but soaring temperatures are forcing organizers and visitors alike to continue.

0: Contend with dangerous heat in the nation's capital. John Stolness reports from Washington.
1: The nation's capital is among the many areas around the country under an extreme heat warning through the 4th of July. The National Weather Service is forecasting high temperatures of over 100 degrees, with real field temperatures soaring past 110 to 115 degrees. In a social media post, D.C. Mayor Muriel Bowser tells residents and visitors to prepare for a weekend of dangerously hot weather.
2: It is going to be a long, very, very hot day. We want people to stay hydrated. We want people to take Metro, and that's if you're going to all of the downtown events or if you'll be at the neighborhood events. It's important that people are practicing all of their wonderful intrapersonal skills and being safe throughout the weekend.
1: The weather is already forcing changes to the weekend's scheduled events. Last night's rehearsal for the annual Capitol 4th concert, normally attended by hundreds of people, was restricted to essential personnel only. And officials say they will make an announcement later today about the concert itself set for tonight. Attendance at the Great American State Fair on the National Mall has been sparse all week. This woman spoke to Fox 5 in D.C. about the oppressive heat as she visited the fair.
3: None of these booths have air conditioning. We don't know what happened, but I started seeing stars.
4: Oh, really?
3: And we went to the tent. There's a religious tent because that's the theme for today.
4: Yes.
3: And they had a pool. They're baptizing people. Thank God they had the pool. They said, do you want to get in? Yes, I think I do.
1: Freedom 250 organizers say they are pushing back the time people will be allowed entry to the National Mall for the 4th of July fireworks. Entry to the grounds will not be permitted until 5 p.m. Eastern time, with the Salute to America event set to begin at 7. The president is scheduled to deliver remarks at around 9:45, and the fireworks display, promised by the White House to be the world's largest, will begin at 10:30. I'm John Stolness in Washington.
0: From the scorching heat to an unusual arrest in the nation's capital, here's correspondent Rich Johnson.
5: The U.S. Attorney for the District of Columbia, Jeanine Pirro, summed up the case against David Hearn.
6: Hearn ripped a piece of recently installed sealant on the bottom of the reflecting pool at the Lincoln Memorial.
5: Pirro called a news conference to announce the felony indictment against the former Olympic canoer on charges she says bring a maximum of 10 years in prison.
6: There was an effort, a violent effort, to rip up the sealant from the bottom of the pool.
5: In several interviews between his June 19th arrest and yesterday's indictment, Hearn said he merely put his hand in the water and briefly touched a chunk of the peeling sealant, then let go when a park worker told him to do so.
7: How can it be a crime to touch the water of the reflecting pool?
5: Attorney Norm Eisen is representing Hearn for what he says is obvious.
7: What you see is a desperate effort to cast blame anywhere other than those responsible.
5: And Hearn says he's ready to fight.
8: I'm cautious about the future, but I'm confident in my counsel, and we will contest these charges.
5: Hearn and Eisen's comments from last week, courtesy of MS Now. Chunks of blue sealant have been peeling off the reflecting pool since shortly after the sealant job was finished, and many people have taken videos of that. Pirro was having none of it.
6: He damaged the pool.
9: Before he touched it.
6: He damaged this pool.
9: But there have been, you know, all these videos out
6: there. Well, good. I'm glad you've got that evidence. Come on in the grand jury. You can testify. Next.
5: I'm Richard Johnson.
0: 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It's 12 past. When we return on America in the Morning, new details about Taylor Swift and Travis Kelce's potential upcoming nuptials. After these messages.
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0: We're back. This is America in the Morning for the all-important 4th of July weekend forecast. AccuWeather.com meteorologist LaTroy Thornton has the duties.
1: Gradual relief starts to arrive for some parts of the Great Lakes states today as a long-awaited cold front finally sinks southward, bringing more clouds and eventually some precipitation, but also the end of the extreme heat for some. As this cold front sinks into the mid-Atlantic through and even beyond Independence Day on Saturday, places from the northeast into parts of the Ohio Valley eventually have temperatures drop off from the exceptional and at times record heat that will continue for today and into Saturday. However, until then, the risk for severe weather spreads from around the Dakotas southward into Nebraska and as far to the east as lower Michigan and northwestern Ohio, where thunderstorms through tonight may bring strong winds, hail, and the risk for tornadoes. A second area with a severe risk extends from northern New York and coastal New Hampshire, and south and west through much of Ohio, central and eastern Kentucky, a large chunk of Virginia, and nearly all of Pennsylvania, where storms may bring some drenching downpours, as well as damaging winds of at least 60 to 70 miles per hour. Even more places with the risk for mainly afternoon thunderstorms include nearly all of Florida, as well as places along the Gulf Coast into southeast Texas, also a large chunk of the south, including Arkansas, Tennessee, Mississippi, and much of Alabama. A separate zone of spotty thunderstorms may break out over west Texas as well, with a couple of thundershowers in store over much of western and central Montana, as well as areas across the border into Idaho. The West Coast does look dry, though, with the wildfire risk remaining high in and around the Four Corners region, at least into the 4th of July holiday. In American Canyon, California, clouds break for sun today, high 77. For Liberty, Indiana, today brings heat and humidity with some sun and a spotty afternoon thunderstorm, the high 93. I'm AccuWeather.com meteorologist LaTroy Thornton.
0: 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I'm John Trout. One of the world's most talked about couples appears to be getting ready to say, I do. A permit obtained by the Associated Press sheds new light on the wedding plans. Here's correspondent Ed Donahue.
2: A permit obtained by the AP shows a schedule for Taylor Swift and Travis Kelce's wedding. It is labeled as a special event. The wedding is set to begin at New York's Madison Square Garden at 5 p.m. tomorrow and could last until 4 in the morning. Nick Eade is a brand and culture expert with East of Eden.
3: It is, like I say, a royal wedding when it comes to USA. And also, we've got probably the hottest day of the year over there, too. So actually, being encased in Madison Square Gardens, where at least you've got great air conditioning, could be a real bonus.
2: What will the impact be of a Swift-Kelce wedding?
3: I think their brand is going to be literally the strongest one globally. It's going to surpass the Beckhams. It's going to surpass Harry and Meghan. And I think it's going to become something of storytelling. You know, people are going to be talking about this for decades.
2: There will also be a pre-party celebration for 100 guests. I'm Ed Donahue.
0: A remarkable story of survival out of Venezuela. Correspondent Karen Shamas reports.
4: Rescuers have pulled a 43-year-old security guard alive following two earthquakes in northern Venezuela. Teams cheered as rescuers carried Hernan Alberto Gil Flores on a stretcher through throngs of people into a Red Cross ambulance. Gil had been trapped since June the 24th inside his small security cabin under the rubble in the basement of a shopping center in the coastal town of La Guaira. A specialized team from the Costa Rican Red Cross first detected signs of life and established contact with him on Sunday. His plight became a symbol of hope after the devastation of twin earthquakes that struck Venezuela 8 days earlier. I'm Karen Shamas.
0: It's 18 after. When we return on America in the Morning, balancing the economic scales, disappointing jobs numbers, but mortgage rates fall after these messages.
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0: Welcome back. It's 20 after. You're with America in the Morning. I'm John Trout. The New York Stock Exchange and NASDAQ are closed today in observance of Independence Day. Trading will resume Monday. Seth Soutell has a recap of Thursday trading.
11: More drops for chip stocks and other recent AI winners held most of Wall Street back. The S&P 500 finished basically unchanged on Thursday. That came even though 7 out of every 10 stocks within the index rose. Several major chip companies, including Advanced Micro Devices, fell. The Dow added 594 points, or about 1.1%. The Dow hit another record. The Nasdaq Composite fell 0.8%. The company behind LaCroix Sparkling Beverages rose 7.5%. National Beverage said it would pay a significant one-time dividend to shareholders. U.S. markets will be closed Friday for Independence Day. Seth Soutell, New York.
0: The summer home buying market could get a boost from lower mortgage rates. Alex Vega explains.
12: Mortgage rates head lower. Mortgage buyer Freddie Mac says the average rate on a 30-year mortgage fell this week to 6.43%. That's the lowest it's been in 7 weeks. The average rate has been hovering around 6.5% going back to mid-May. Overall, mortgage rates have been mostly trending higher since late February when the war with Iran drove up oil prices and expectations for higher inflation. That pushed up the long-term bond yields that lenders use as a guide to pricing home loans. The trend has contributed to sluggish home sales this year. I'm Alex Vega.
0: Jobs, newly released numbers disappointing. Here's correspondent Sagar Magani.
13: U.S. hiring fell sharply last month. American employers added just 57,000 jobs in June, fewer than half the previous month's total. The unemployment rate ticked down to 4.2%, mostly because people already out of work gave up looking. The sluggish jobs gain is a sign employers are still wary about the economy's health. It's growing modestly, but inflation's at 4.2%, a three-year high. New Federal Reserve Chair Kevin Warsh said yesterday the goal remains lowering it to the Fed's 2% target.
14: The tactics, the strategy, and the rest, that's still to come.
13: Warsh has resisted signaling the next steps in the weeks after taking over for Jerome Powell, like whether the central bank may defy President Trump by boosting interest rates to fight inflation. Sagar Magani at the White House.
0: Well, if you haven't gotten enough of the Minions, you're in luck. Here's entertainment reporter Kevin Carr.
15: The weird little yellow Minions are back in theaters with another origin tale.
16: Like a movie.
15: This latest installment of the Despicable Me spinoffs follows a new group of minions searching for the most despicable leader around. The obvious choice this time, studio bosses in early Hollywood.
17: You wrote a monster movie?
16: Yes, complete a kaiju.
17: What are you going to use for your monster?
15: The animated movie stars become real movie stars and embark on making a monster movie with real monsters.
16: Just try not to look too delicious.
15: By now, you should know what you're getting with a Minions movie. Like the Fast and Furious franchise or slasher films from the 80s, these deliver the same thing over and over expressly for the people who love it. So if you're eager to watch Minions Mayhem on a screen the size of your house, this film's for you. It's chaotic, it's out of control, and it doesn't slow down.
16: Doot, doot.
15: If this kind of thing sounds horrible, you're in for the worst 90 minutes of your life. Personally, I enjoy these, so it was fun. And while it's a bit narcissistic for the industry, I thought the choice of studio bosses as the new bad guys was quite inspired.
18: That was...
15: Minions and Monsters gets 3.5 bananas out of 5. I'm Kevin Carr, and that's the way I see it.
0: It's 24 after. When we return on America in the Morning, data centers taxing the electric grid after these messages.
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0: Welcome back. You're with America in the Morning. It's 26 after. New details in the case involving Nancy Guthrie. Correspondent Donna Warder explains.
24: The FBI says that some of the ransom notes that surfaced in the disappearance of Nancy Guthrie are considered no more than extortion attempts, but that others might be legitimate and are still being evaluated. Authorities believe that Nancy Guthrie, the mother of Today Show host Savannah Guthrie, was taken against her will from her home near Tucson, Arizona, February 1st. They found blood near the doorstep. Tucson TV station KOLD said it received two notes, one demanding millions in Bitcoin for Mrs. Guthrie's return, and another that said she had died. TMZ also received a note. The FBI says the case continues to be investigated as a kidnapping for ransom case. I'm Donna Warder.
0: Well, the heat's adding strains on areas with data centers, raising the temperature on AI debates. With that, here's Lisa Dwyer.
25: Hot weather typically drives up electricity demand in general. Local communities argue that big data centers are adding additional strain on their power grids. Jonathan Kumi, a researcher who has been studying computing warehouses for 30 years, says...
26: Data center electricity use has definitely grown in the last few years. So there's a real... effect driving public concern.
25: He also says electrification of everything from cars to more homes also adds to the grid. Kumi says big data centers need to coordinate when things are running so that not everything is turning on and off at the same time, and that power companies need to prepare.
26: And there are ways to mitigate the impacts if you design the system right and you operate it in the right way, but you have to have thought about it beforehand. You can't just You can't wing it.
25: I'm Mrs. Wire.
0: America in the Morning for Friday, July 3rd, 2026 is produced by Tom Cusick. I'm John Trout. This is Westwood One.
1: Here's your Total Security of Southern Minnesota weather forecast and meteorologist Megan Mulford. A flood watch continues until 1 p.m. this afternoon. Chance of thunderstorms today. Otherwise, mainly cloudy skies expected. High temperatures reach up to 85. Winds out of the southwest, 5 to 10 miles an hour. Mainly cloudy skies expected tonight. Chance of thunderstorms. Lows dip down to about 66. From the Weatherology Weather Center, I'm meteorologist Megan Mulford. Currently, it's 68 degrees.
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0: This is America in the Morning from Westwood One. I'm John Trout. Coming up this half hour,
31: some changes are being made for Freedom 250 events on the National Mall thanks to sweltering heat and humidity in the Northeast. I'm John Stolness in Washington.
32: The Trump administration has indicted a former U.S. Olympian, Sagar Meghani, at the White House.
33: The Red Hot Rays roll on, and an Iberian derby is coming up at the World Cup. I'm Robert Workman.
34: American students say,
35: "Happy birthday, America!"
34: Celebrating the nation's semi-quincentennial. I'm Joan Jones for America in the Morning.
0: Back after these messages.
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0: Welcome back. Here with America in the Morning. Some may be dodging raindrops for that backyard grilling this weekend. Here's AccuWeather.com meteorologist LaTroy Thornton.
1: A couple of areas face the risk for severe weather today, with the western area presenting the highest potential for multiple significant impacts from today into tonight. A zone from eastern Montana and Wyoming eastward across the Dakotas, much of Minnesota, all of Wisconsin and Nebraska, even as far east as lower Michigan, will have to contend with thunderstorms that could bring localized damaging wind gusts of at least 60 to 70 miles per hour, hail, flooding due to intense downpours, as well as some tornadoes. Farther to the south and east, places from northeastern Tennessee and central Kentucky, north and east through the nation's capital, the northwestern suburbs of both New York and Boston, much of Vermont and New Hampshire, and back south and west across all but northwestern Ohio, may have thunderstorms lasting into the evening that could also bring strong winds and downpours. However, many more parts of the country besides these two severe weather risk zones could have at least a spotty afternoon thunderstorm, including from western Kentucky and Tennessee through much of Missouri, and point southward right through eastern Texas, western and central Alabama, just about all of Florida as well, with a separate zone also developing over west Texas. Watch for some afternoon thundershowers from central Montana into and across the border into central and eastern Idaho, with places to the west of there generally dry today outside of a couple of showers developing as the day progresses toward the Washington Cascades. Otherwise, the big story is the heat dome continuing to sit over the central and eastern states with widespread highs of at least 90 degrees in store, some areas of triple digits, more than enough heat to take AccuWeather real field temperatures into the triple digits for many places. That's the weather across America. I'm AccuWeather.com meteorologist LaTroy Thornton.
0: 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I'm John Trout. The fireworks aren't the only thing heating up in Washington, D.C. A dangerous heat wave is settling over the nation's capital as America marks its 250th birthday. John Stolness reports.
2: The National Weather Service has issued an extreme heat warning for much of the Northeast through July 4th, including the nation's capital. With real field temperatures reaching as high as 115 degrees over the next 2 days, organizers are trying to adapt. Event Ambassador Monica Crowley tells CBS News, they will have cooling stations, water and misting stations for people to try and stay cool.
3: We want to make sure that everybody is checking in with themselves in this heat, and if they feel uncomfortable in any way, to please exit. There'll be people there to help you leave if you're feeling uncomfortable. But we want to make sure that everybody who arrives is going to have the best time.
2: However, organizers have pushed back when people can arrive on the mall for the fireworks display to 5 p.m. Eastern. And with a speech by President Trump leading up to what the president has called the largest fireworks display in the world, those fireworks will not be set off until around 10:30 at the earliest. Speaking on D.C.'s USA 9, Clint Osborne of D.C.'s Homeland Security Office reminds visitors security restrictions will also be in place.
4: Once you get to that security checkpoint, there are a lot of restrictions around all of our events this year. It's important that people check in advance and make sure you understand what you can and can't bring into the venues. And then we do these events all the time, and it is extremely hot. As we heard, it's going to feel like 115. So we're working with all of the federal, state, and local partners to make sure that if people do have needs, that we can meet those during the event.
2: The Washington Post reported an air quality analysis of the expected 800,000 fireworks due to be set off in extreme heat and humidity Saturday night could result in dangerous conditions and a significant increase in air pollution in the area. Other 4th of July celebrations in the city were also being adjusted. Thursday night's scheduled Capitol 4th celebration dress rehearsal, which is normally attended by hundreds, was restricted to essential personnel only. I'm John Stolness in Washington.
0: From trying to cool off in the Washington heat to a run-in with police, an Olympic athlete is arrested after an incident at the reflecting pool. Here's correspondent Sagar Magani.
5: The Trump administration has indicted a former U.S. Olympian in what President Trump has called vandalism at the Lincoln Memorial reflecting pool. David Hearn is facing a felony charge of property destruction, with U.S. Attorney Jeanine Pirro here in Washington saying National Park Service employees saw Hearn reach in and deliberately damage the pool.
6: Forcefully and violently pulling up and removing the bottom liner with both hands.
5: Hearn had earlier told the AP he reached in to examine the coating that had started peeling after the president's $14 million plus renovation project. Hearn said he briefly touched a chunk still attached to the pool, but let go after a park worker told him to. Sagar Magani at the White House.
0: The Trump administration's immigration crackdown is accelerating. New federal figures show ICE arrested roughly 10,000 people in just 5 days at the end of June, marking a sharp increase in deportation. Here's correspondent Ed Donahue.
7: A source tells the AP Immigration and Customs Enforcement arrested 10,000 people over a five-day period at the end of June. It's not clear where the ICE arrests were made, but it adds up to about 2,000 arrests per day. This is part of a new strategy by the Trump administration, going from high-profile arrest sweeps in major cities to a quieter approach. Data obtained by the AP shows the number of people entered into ICE detention facilities climbed in June to roughly 39,000, hovering around 30,000 per month since February. When Mark Wayne Mullen took over as leader of the Department of Homeland Security, he suggested taking a more low-profile approach to immigration enforcement to get the department out of the headlines. Ed Donahue, Washington.
0: A political fight over charges to Louisiana's court system has taken a dramatic turn. A grand jury has indicted the state's attorney general in a case stemming from a dispute over a local court clerk's position. Correspondent Jennifer King explains.
8: Louisiana's Attorney General Liz Merle has been indicted on criminal charges by a grand jury. The governor is promising to pardon the Attorney General. Prosecutor Lori White addressed reporters after the indictment.
9: Good, let's get her convicted and then he can pardon her.
8: The Republican is accused of trying to intimidate New Orleans Mayor Helena Moreno and other local officials, threatening their jobs as they looked for ways to counter a state law that eliminated the position of the Orleans Parish Criminal Court Clerk. That law was approved by Governor Jeff Landry after Calvin Duncan, a licensed attorney who spent decades in prison for a wrongful conviction, was elected to the post. In a statement, Merle called the status quo in New Orleans corrupt and said she'll take her case to the state Supreme Court. I'm Jennifer King.
0: Now 17 till. When we return on America in the Morning, hundreds of veteran engineers return to work after artificial intelligence fails to make the grade. Then, baseball, World Cup, Wimbledon, and Ovechkin in Friday Sports. After these messages.
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0: Welcome back. You're with America in the Morning. It's 15 till. A terrifying shark attack that seriously injured an Alabama teenager is now leading to a nationwide effort aimed at protecting beachgoers. A new federal law will establish a national shark alert system designed to warn swimmers of potential danger before they enter the water. Correspondent Lisa Dwyer reports.
6: Lulu Gribben was 15 when she survived a shark attack off the coast of Florida in 2024. She lost her left hand, part of her right leg, and almost her life.
16: But the shark bit off my hand first, and I raised my arm out of the water, and there was just flesh and bone there, and that's when everyone really knew that the situation was serious.
6: What she didn't know when she entered the water was that another shark attack occurred 90 minutes earlier, just 3 miles away.
16: And all of a sudden, my best friend yelled, "Shark!"
6: Lulu says if she had known of the other attack,
16: I would not have been in the water.
6: Now there is Lulu's Law that mandates that shark attacks can be classified as an emergency alert, similar to Amber Alerts. Shark attack survivor Braxton Rocha, who was attacked by a tiger shark in Hawaii in 2015.
17: Is he going to talk about tiger sharks?
6: Says it will particularly help tourists.
17: And it's something that can be sent automatically to your phone to just give you a heads up to, you know, kind of stay away from the general vicinity, you know, so it can help keep a lot of more people safer.
6: It's now up to the individual states to implement Lulu's Law alerts. I'm Lisa Dwyer.
0: From sharks to whales. While some beachgoers are watching the water with caution, others are heading out hoping for a close encounter. Humpback whale sightings are surging off Brazil's coast, as we learn from Ben Thomas.
18: Rio de Janeiro's Guanabara Bay always boasts postcard scenery, but this time of year, at humpback whales. 40 years since commercial whaling was halted, their numbers have grown. Biologist Pedro Froesch of the Humpback Whales Project says from 2000 to 1988 to 35,000 last year. The group estimates that's close to the amount before commercial whaling began. And that's prompting a boom for whale watching excursions, especially now during their annual migration. It takes them through Brazilian waters between June and November. Journeys of some 2,500 miles from feeding grounds in the Southern Ocean to breeding and calving grounds off northeastern Brazil. I'm Ben Thomas.
0: Both Palestinians and Israelis are facing deep uncertainty over what comes next in Gaza, correspondent Joseph Fetterman reports.
19: Palestinians in the Gaza Strip and people in Israel are marking 1,000 days of war. It's the 1,000th day since Hamas militants carried out their attack in Israel on October 7th, 2023. That attack triggered an Israeli military offensive that has left Gaza in ruins and people there with little hope. Now, this war really has transformed the entire region. It led to wars in Lebanon and the joint U.S.-Israeli war against Iran. It also led to Iranian attacks on America's Arab allies. Ceasefires have been declared on all of these fronts, but these deals are moving ahead very slowly. Nowhere is that more evident than in Gaza. An October ceasefire halted the heaviest fighting, but little progress has been made since then. Reconstruction hasn't begun, and the vast majority of the territory's 2 million people live in harsh conditions in tent camps. A U.S.-led recovery process has barely gotten off of the ground, and in the meantime, Israel continues to carry out airstrikes nearly every day. It says these strikes are aimed at Hamas militants, but hundreds of civilians also have been killed. In Israel, the hostages taken on October 7th have all come home, but the country is exhausted and deeply divided after nearly 3 years of never-ending war. Protests against the government are taking place throughout the day. And Prime Minister Benjamin Netanyahu, of course, he faces a big test this fall with new elections. His supporters believe he has guided the country through its darkest moment, but his many detractors want to make him pay for the deadliest attack in Israel's history.
0: Well, out with the new, in with the old. Ford has brought back 350 veteran engineers after artificial intelligence fell short. The new old tech guy, Chuck Palm, has that story.
20: 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The software needed a chaperone. The American automaker has hired 350 veteran engineers. Ford calls them the Graybeards. After their AI-driven quality systems kept falling short, Ford put out a call to the cavalry. Some are former Ford employees, others came over from other suppliers, and their job is simple. hunt down failure points before a part ever reaches the plant floor. Ford's VP of Vehicle Hardware Engineering put it plainly, quote, "Mistakenly, we thought that just by introducing artificial intelligence and ingesting the design requirements that we had, that would produce a high-quality product," end quote. That's about as candid you're ever going to hear from any car company. Ford isn't walking away from AI. The graybeards are doing two jobs, training the younger engineers and reteaching the AI tools that missed the mark. Experience, writing, and curriculum, all for the machines. The results are already showing up. Ford expects the move to help cut $1 billion in costs this year alone, and they just took the top spot among mainstream brands in J.D. Power's initial quality survey. The next time somebody tells you that AI makes experience obsolete, tell them about Ford, who bet on the algorithm and then called the graybeards back in to fix it. Visit thenewoldtechguy.com. I'm Chuck Palm.
0: 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Your money, your move. Here's Robert Workman.
1: Baseball Thursday, the Rays won their eighth game in a row, 5-2 over the Royals. Junior Caminero's home run streak ended at 6, but Cedric Mullins did pick up the slack. Brian Rocchio's walk-off two-run blast lifted the Guardians over the White Sox 6-5. That starts a four-game weekend series between the two teams in a virtual tie now for the AL Central lead. Rockies blew open a close game with a 7-run sixth and rolled over the Marlins 14-4. Cardinals scored 7 in the 7th to bump off the Braves 11-5. Jordan Walker went deep and drove in 4. Atlanta has lost 14 of 19. Pirates sacked the Phillies 6-1 for a split of their 4-game Keystone Series. Reds avoided a 4-game sweep by downing the Brewers 7-2, and the Rangers pounded out 17 hits, trouncing the Tigers 10-4. At the World Cup, Spain routed Austria 3-0 in L.A., while Portugal held off Croatia in Toronto 2-1, a match that went nearly 20 minutes deep into stoppage time at the end, including a VAR overturn of a possible tying goal. So those two will meet in the round of 16 Monday in Dallas. It's the 42nd time the Iberian neighbors have met all time. And the winner of that match will face either the U.S. or Belgium in the quarterfinals. Wimbledon, a good day for the top seeds in both draws. Number 2, Elena Rybakina, and 3-seed and defending champ Iga Swiatek were winners, along with Americans Amanda Anisimova and Emma Navarro. Men's number 2, Alex Zverev, the French Open winner, is into the third round, along with Taylor Fritz and Francis Tiafoe of the U.S. And as they say in D.C., let's go. Alex Ovechkin signed a one-year contract to return to the Capitals for his 22nd season. The NHL's all-time scorer has 929 goals, 32 of them last year at age 40. That's Friday Sports.
0: Thank you, Robert. It's 7 till. When we return on America in the Morning, felony charges for that couple that climbed to the top of the Empire State Building after these messages.
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2: 32.
0: Welcome back. You're with America in the Morning. It's 5 till. A new survey shows that most Americans are on the sidelines when it comes to the World Cup. Here's Marcela Sanchez.
3: A new poll from Ipsos Sports shows the World Cup has piqued many Americans' interest. Many U.S. adults were excited about the U.S. making it to the knockout round of the World Cup. About 6 in 10 soccer fans say they were extremely or very excited, much higher than the 25% of Americans overall who said the same. Most U.S. soccer fans have been pleased by the U.S. men's national team performance, and the majority are excited for the rest of the World Cup. About half of soccer fans also say the U.S.'s role in co-hosting is going at least very well. However, there's less enthusiasm for FIFA's role in managing the tournament. I'm Marcela Sanchez.
0: There's now a court date for that couple arrested at the Empire State Building. Ed Donahue reports.
4: A couple is being charged with felonies in New York after climbing the antenna on the 102-story Empire State Building.
5: Anything you want to say?
4: A couple who go by Angela Nicolau and Ivan Birkus said little as they left court. Birkus responded to one question about the stunt by saying, "We believe in love." Prosecutors say the two climbed to the top and unfurled a banner about love and peace because he wanted to do something special for their engagement. They were arraigned on felony reckless endangerment, burglary, and other charges. The couple was the subject of a 2024 Netflix documentary, Skywalkers, a Love Story, about their rooftopping exploits and budding romance. I'm Ed Donahue.
0: Young students across the U.S. give us hope for America's future on this 4th of July Eve. Here's Joan Jones.
7: The winners are part of the 2026 America's Field Trip Contest. It's a nationwide program open to students in the 3rd through 12th grades. The contest drew more than 10,000 submissions last year, and the first place winners, like 4th grader Mary from Alabama, got to pick where they wanted to go.
9: I've never been to Boston. I was really excited to visit the USS Constitution. I love learning about the Founding Fathers and, like, the Boston Tea Party.
7: NBC 10 in Boston got to interview four of the kids who chose to tour one of the most historic sites in the nation, like Teddy, a fifth grader from Los Angeles.
26: I'm the son of both first-generation immigrants, and what opportunity means in America for you to come here and find work or study.
7: Who was it that said kids say the darndest and some of the most insightful things? Other destinations included the White House, the Kennedy Space Center in Florida, and the National Medal of Honor Museum in Texas. Organizers say the program is more than just a prize. It brings together students from across the country to reflect on the greatness of the leaders and ideas of the nation's story as they embark on their own future. Celebrating our nation's 250th anniversary, I'm Joan Jones for America in the Morning.
0: That's our show for today, Friday, July 3rd, 2026. America in the Morning is produced by Tom Cusick. I'm John Trout. This is Westwood One.
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0: They are planning to mourn for days in Iran. I'm Dave Anthony, Fox News.
8: A funeral for Iran's late supreme leader, killed on Operation Epic Fury's first day, will take place this weekend.
0: Fox's Peter Ducey at the White House. They have banners of the late Ali Khamenei at the Capitol in Tehran to honor him days after the latest round of U.S.-Iran talks through mediators in Qatar trying to finalize a nuclear deal.
8: And the Iranians are threatening the U.S. to wait till the funeral is over to do anything in the Strait of Hormuz. With this, any failure to comply, departure from the designated route would be met with an immediate and forceful response.
0: In Pakistan, an overcrowded bus that was said to be speeding went off a highway, plunging down a ravine, killing 40 people. They keep digging through earthquake rubble in Venezuela, hoping to find more survivors, though it's been 9 days since disaster struck. Thousands remain missing. Rescue crews from the U.S. are there helping, and there is other American aid.
10: U.S. Southern Command is coordinating both aid delivery and search and rescue in various locations in Venezuela, struck by earthquakes that have killed more than 2,000 people. Southcom has sent trucks, an ambulance, and a water purification system, among other things.
0: Fox is Evan Brown. It's going to be another really, really hot day for millions of Americans.
11: The massive heat dome is expanding across the mid-Atlantic and the Northeast, so if you thought yesterday was hot, today's going to feel brutal.
0: Fox weather meteorologist Britta Merwin. The heat and humidity combined will make it feel like 110, up to 115 in some areas. Heat warnings also stretch Kansas to Michigan to Ohio, Tennessee over to North Carolina. In Washington, D.C.,
12: a grand jury indicting former Olympic canoeist David Hearn for allegedly vandalizing the recently renovated Lincoln Memorial Reflecting Pool, causing more than $1,000 worth of damage.
0: With Fox's colleague Shimkus also reports,
12: Hearn denies destroying anything, claiming he was just examining the landmark after stopping at the National Mall during a 64-mile bike ride.
0: America's listening to Fox News.
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0: 15 direction. Hello, everyone. I'm Mark Dorenkamp with Agribusiness News on Brownfield. 100 years ago, the founders of Pioneer revolutionized farming with the commercialization of hybrid seed corn. See how it all started at pioneer.com/100. Questions loom over the status of E15 legislation in the U.S. Senate.
1: Mixed signals is very accurate.
0: Iowa Farm Bureau President Brent Johnson says he's heard members of Congress say E15 can't pass on its own, while others say it can.
1: So when you look at the makeup of the Senate, I do think we have some bipartisan support there. You know, obviously politics gets in the way here a little bit.
0: He tells Brownfield at this point it appears a standalone E15 bill is more likely.
1: But there's a couple vehicles that may show up in the future. Maybe we can get attached and get this passed. And again, the president's assured us that he would sign it should it show up on his desk.
0: U.S. Congresswoman Ashley Hinson says she supports efforts that could help address the ag labor crisis.
2: I know ag workforce is important. It's a huge priority for our state because we do feed and fuel the world.
0: House Ag Committee Chairman Glenn G.T. Thompson recently introduced a bill that would reform the H-2A guest worker program by creating more flexibility and broader access. The National Association of State Departments of Agriculture says new bipartisan legislation could remedy supply chain breakdowns for producers. Director of Public Policy Becky Garrison-Werfel tells Brownfield, addressing gaps throughout the food system builds a stronger domestic industry for small and mid-sized farmers.
3: The momentum that we see right now with MAHA and hospitals and schools, how can we actually include and introduce more of our domestic, local, and regional farmers into that marketplace? And so this bill really addresses that.
0: She says the American Food Supply Chain Resiliency Act would allow for annual investments in necessary improvements through the USDA's Resilient Food Systems Infrastructure Program and establish regional food system hubs across the U.S.
3: Something that can support across state lines, help with that coordination, that streamlining of federal resources, finances, business and economic development support to agribusinesses and food businesses.
0: And U.S. consumers are expected to spend more this year on their 4th of July celebrations. Indiana Farm Bureau Chief Economist Todd Davis says about 50% of the total cost of a cookout will go to protein, but prices in the Midwest are significantly lower than the national average.
4: Retail prices for chicken breasts, their index was actually down 1%. Folks shop around and they shop with intent to find lower prices.
0: The annual survey by the American Farm Bureau Federation found consumers will pay an average of $73.82 for a 10-person barbecue, a 4% increase from last year. I'm Mark Dorenkamp with Brownfield Ag News.
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1: LeBron's 8 years in Los Angeles equaled, frankly, a disappointment. One championship, one Western Conference Finals, multiple coaches, lots of personnel disasters.
2: We've been here for a lot of eras. There was the Kobe Bryant era.
3: That's right.
2: There was the LeBron James era, and now this is the Luka Doncic era. And I think we are fully in it now, and I think that's how they have to build this.
4: The Los Angeles Lakers get to say, oh, man, we really wanted you, man. 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Mm-hmm. 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
5: The rest of the NBA world moves on in free agency, but we all wait for LeBron James to make his decision. 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
5: 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Okay, normally I like to, have a little good morning, see how you're doing. I had to get right into The Lead today because when I saw that the Philadelphia 76ers were among the teams expressing interest in LeBron James, oh boy, that's when I started to sweat a little bit as a Knicks fan. I got a little hot around the collar, Dre. Look, the Lakers have moved on, as you heard in the intro. They're their own set of problems. But manifestly, the NBA world is going to wait to see where LeBron James decides to continue his playing future. And I think the reality is that a lot of us assumed he was staying out west. A lot of us assumed it was going to be Golden State. A lot of us assumed it would be, the familiarity. If he came to the east, it would be with Miami or Cleveland. But, you put him in a scenario now where you've added to an already really talented roster. And look, we talked about this yesterday when, the Sixers got Jaylen Brown. And I remember before the Knicks played the Sixers, and I started looking down that roster, and I remember when they had beaten the Celtics, I was so shocked. I was like, how did that happen? Like, how did they really pull this off? Was Boston that bad? I mean, Boston, lived and died by the three way too many games in that series and couldn't make them. But you start going down that 76ers roster from last year, and I'm like, it's pretty good. It's better than I thought it was. And now you throw Jason Tatum in the mix. And now you possibly add in LeBron James somehow not Jason Tatum, Jaylen Brown, Tyrese Maxey, Vijay Edgecombe, LeBron James. Like, we are starting to talk about some serious punching power from the 76ers if this happens.
6: Yeah, I mean, and it fits with what LeBron's message was through his agent coming into the week, right? The story was when he didn't immediately sign with Golden State or Cleveland or Miami, the message that was put out publicly by Shams and Wendy was that LeBron told his representation, go out into the NBA and find which of the other 29 teams would be interested in having me come. And Wendy in particular stated that LeBron was not concerned with money, that he could potentially sign for as low as the vet minimum, but what he wanted to see was a team making moves.

0: this could be a team that could very legitimately be a championship favorite.
1: Let's hear from Shams Charania, ESPN senior NBA insider, on where the Sixers are in the LeBron sweepstakes.
2: The Sixers are pitching LeBron James and his agent Rich Paul at Clutch Sports in the wake of getting Jaylen Brown aboard. We know the face of this team, Tyrese Maxey. He has a relationship with LeBron James. But listen, the Sixers are a late inclusion in this process. Over the last 24, 48 hours, teams around the league that I speak to, this has been Cleveland, Golden State, Miami, as far as the teams that make the most logical sense for LeBron James. There's always going to be one or two others, right? A team like the Sixers.
1: I mean, we talked yesterday about, like, who earlier in the week, who would shock you? Mm-hmm. Who would it shock you or surprise you that LeBron went to? We said Minnesota, maybe Denver. That would be the surprise. This would be the ultimate surprise. If LeBron James ends up in Philadelphia, not only do I think that they shoot up these, I think they're a co-favorite with the Knicks, if not the favorite with the Knicks to win the East. I mean, that is a team that actually scares me as a Knicks fan.
3: Yeah, I mean, it's a fair take, right? Because, as you pointed out, the 76ers last season were already, it seemed to me anyway, kind of transitioning into a let's make our team good whether Paul George and Joel Embiid are healthy and available or not. And so they brought in VJ Edgecombe as a rookie last year, and he had a big impact as a rookie. Next to Tyrese Maxey, they all of a sudden look like the backcourt of the future for a team that could be trying to contend. That the team without Embiid and George last year was still good enough to at least be a play-in team in the East, and potentially this season with improvements to Edgecombe in particular, to be trying to challenge for one of the six playoff spots, again, without George and Embiid. Well, now you don't have to say without George anymore, because Jaylen Brown has a history of availability at a high level. So now you've got a core of three, including two players in Maxey and Brown that are both not only all-stars, but like all-NBA caliber players that consistently could get votes for MVP. Now this team is starting to, like to your point, it's like, this is getting interesting.
1: Yeah.
3: Then you add Joel Embiid on top of that whenever he's available. When Embiid is healthy, all of a sudden this looks like a team that could beat any other given team in a series in the East without LeBron James. You add LeBron James to that, I think Vegas and DraftKings and the sports books would also make that 76ers team a favorite in the East should LeBron choose to join them.
1: I mean, the flexibility of that roster, if you add LeBron James, goes through the roof. Right? Mm-hmm. You talk about Embiid's health. Embiid can play 40 games and set himself up for the playoffs, and the Sixers are still going to push to win 50, 55 games next year.
3: Yeah.
1: With LeBron James and the other three guys in Brown, Maxey, and what they have.
3: Oh, and Edgecombe.
1: And Edgecombe, yeah. So, I mean, like, this roster is probably on paper a top two or three roster in the league if they add LeBron James. I mean, not LeBron, I don't know what he's really thinking. And the only downside I could see is that does he want to go to a team with younger players where he's got to be the coach as well as everything? I mean, hasn't he been doing that his entire career? I don't know if that's necessarily a deterrent, but it's like it may take them a month or two to get everything figured out and what the rotation looks like and what everybody's defined roles are. And does he want to deal with that sort of headache, or does he want to go into something where everybody from the jump knows exactly what they're doing? I can't see a downside to Philadelphia. I think this is the ultimate best landing spot for LeBron James right now. And that's me saying it as a Knicks fan. I don't want him to do that, but on paper right now, it looks like Philadelphia is the best place for him to go.
3: So I think a lot of it depends on what LeBron's mentality is for what he still has left to give, right? Because Philadelphia is almost so ready-made that particularly in those 40 or so or however many games where Joel Embiid is available, LeBron would be a Megatron version of what we saw last year with the Lakers, where the team said, we no longer need you to carry us, and so we want you to play like a third, fourth option, kind of a glue guy role, do the dirty work. And LeBron showed that he was willing to do that last season for the good of the Lakers team at the time. But he never gave the impression that he loved doing that, right? Like,

0: like, so, but I don't know. Maybe he's feeling like, hey, because, I mean, LeBron's the one player in the NBA that's in my age bracket. So maybe he's like, hey, these old bones ain't what they used to be. So maybe he relishes the idea of not having to do a lot. But if he still feels like, hey, I can contribute, particularly once we get to the playoffs, I don't know how he would feel about – because if you look at a roster that's Maxey, Edgecombe, Brown, LeBron, and Embiid in the playoffs, and then you got guys like they just signed Anthony Simons, who's another scorer coming off the bench, LeBron is arguably the fifth scoring option on that team. You know, like you would look at the power forward to be the guy that's, you know, getting the rebounds that Joel Embiid has trouble getting now because of his knees, that's just facilitating on offense, not really looking for his own shot. Maybe it's a 3-and-D guy that can knock down the three if it's kicked to him. But LeBron, he's a guy that always has the ball in his hands. I don't know that he would love being that superfluous to what the 76ers would be trying to do.
1: Yeah, I mean, look, they have a coach in Nick Nurse, okay, who has clearly coached players of LeBron's caliber when he had Kawhi in Toronto. He's a championship-level coach. I think he checks all the boxes that you want him to check if you're LeBron James as far as his resume and his stature and everything else. Look, there are a lot of other coaches who were pretty good, too, that LeBron kind of said sayonara to, don't need you around here, and went in a different direction until he found what he liked. But, you know, I don't know. I mean, I can't see – if I'm comparing it to the other places, if I'm comparing it to Miami, if I'm comparing it to Cleveland, I'm comparing it to Golden State, I don't see how any one of them beats Philadelphia. I objectively don't. Someone show me the downside to adding to this team versus everything else. I mean, unless it's the money, which he would have to take a vet minimum or something really close to it at the end – unless it's the I don't like to play with these type of players, right? Now, I don't know. I'm not basketball smart enough to know how this all fits and what it looks like, right? I mean, there's a reasonable conversation that should work versus one where it shouldn't work. But from a situational standpoint and a chance to be in the conference finals, there's no better place to be than Philadelphia right now. Like, forget the NBA finals. Like, if you said to LeBron, smartly, if this is your last year of playing, okay, which place can guarantee you a trip to the conference finals the most right now? It's Philadelphia. It's not close. It's not Miami. It's not Cleveland. It's certainly not Golden State.
0: I think it's arguable that it's Cleveland. Because, remember, you're saying this team plus LeBron. So I would, you know, if you want to say Philadelphia right now looks like they have a higher upside than Cleveland right now, all right, I can give you that. But in our hypothetical world where LeBron is choosing where to go, he's saying, is Philadelphia better than Cleveland will be with me? And I don't think he would agree with that math. Because
1: you don't think so?
0: Well, you know, Cleveland, as much as the criticism that we get, and, you know, we've got some frequent callers to the show that have been going back and forth with me about whether they're bogus. But if you add LeBron, like, for one, they were already a conference finals team last season. And that wasn't a fluke because they were in the second round and probably should have been a conference finalist the year before. And so, like, you add LeBron to Donovan Mitchell and James Harden, presumably, if he resigns, and Evan Mobley. And, you know, that like they've got a couple of good big men. They've got a couple of kind of elite perimeter guys. And then LeBron would be the one that, A, has the championship experience, and, B, could help facilitate. Like, I feel like he would have a defined role on the Cavs. He would have on the 76ers.
1: And again, this is just a math based off of last year. I know things aren't the same, right? There was a difference of 7 games between Philadelphia and Cleveland last year. Mm-hmm. There was a difference of 8 games between Cleveland and the top of the Eastern Conference. Mm-hmm. Which gap from which team is easier to bridge for LeBron? Are you more likely to move 7 games or 8 games into the 3 seed, or more likely to go to the top of the Eastern Conference with Cleveland? Because I would argue they are much more close to getting to the 3 seed with Philadelphia than Cleveland would be to getting to the top of the Eastern Conference.
0: I think that Cleveland, I don't even know if it's saying the quiet part out loud, because it was widely reported. They could have had more wins last year than they had.
1: Well, like, that's true, yes. Like, I mean, they, at the end of the season, and that's why I said it's not exactly the most accurate math. I get what your point is. They probably could have had 3 or 4 more wins towards the end of the year. We know what teams were doing, even though we're not allowed to say what teams are doing, but
0: right.
1: It rhymes with spanking. Okay.
0: I don't know if that's a better word to use.
1: Well, they were doing it to themselves, actually, at that point in time.
0: So definitely not a better word to use.
1: The point simply is, okay, is that, yeah, that's not the right math. I guess just the question is I think the ceiling gets higher for Philadelphia than it does for Cleveland. I think the potential is higher, and the ceiling is higher in Philadelphia than it would be in Cleveland.
0: Yeah, I think that's fair. I think that's fair because with Joel Embiid and the mystery of him, you always have the potential of adding the best player or one of the best three players in the NBA at any given moment. You also have the potential for him not being there for large stretches of time. And so I think there's maybe more risk involved in going to Philadelphia than a team like Cleveland. Maybe you might be right, their ceiling might not be as high. But this same core of Cavaliers, the years before that, had the number one record in the East by a pretty large margin. And they were dealing with the Darius Garland injury for most of the early part of the season. And they never seemed like they fully captured what I thought could be their potential in the regular season once they got James Harden. But if they add a LeBron James, I have to feel like the energy that they would be playing with coming into next season, I think the team would look much more like the regular season version of the year before last. And that's even if LeBron's not playing major minutes all during the regular season. I think it would allow him to do both, where he's kind of conserving energy for the playoffs, but on a team that still has a really good chance to be one of the top seeds in the East.
1: 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Up next, Jaylen Brown took to Twitch to discuss his trade to the 76ers. Hear what he had to say next. It's ESPN Radio and the ESPN app.
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3: Watching the U.S. men's hockey team defeat the Soviet Union. You hear Al Michaels call that.
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5: I was living in Atlanta in 96. 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
10: Here's your total security of Southern Minnesota weather forecast and meteorologist Megan Mulford. A flood watch continues until 1 p.m. this afternoon. Slight chance of thunderstorms today. Otherwise, sunshine mixed with clouds at times. High temperatures reach up to 85. Winds out of the southwest, 5 to 10 miles an hour. Chance of thunderstorms tonight. Lows level off around 66. Mainly cloudy skies expected. From the Weatherology Weather Center, I'm staff meteorologist Megan Mulford. Currently, it's 66 degrees.
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0: Celtics are trading Jaylen Brown to the Sixers for Paul George, 2 first-round picks and 2 second-round draft picks.
1: For the Celtics, they tried to trade for Giannis. They offered Jaylen Brown and 2 unprotected first-round picks for Giannis. They missed out, but ever since then, they didn't just stop the conversations there. They continue to have trade talks.
2: I think it's something Philadelphia had to do. I woke up this morning and I looked at the Eastern Conference and I looked at where Philadelphia was. I thought this was a team that was outside of the play-in.
3: NBA free agency continues to shake up the Eastern Conference. As Jaylen Brown is the newest member of the Philadelphia 76ers at ESPN Radio, the ESPN app, Sirius XM Channel 80. Mark Zeno alongside Andre Snuggs for the by Progressive Insurance. 888-SAY-ESPN, 888-729-3776. So we talked a little bit about this yesterday, about the idea of Jaylen Brown in Philadelphia and how it's going to play with the fans and everything else. And I said the one thing that could spark the dynamite that blows up in Jaylen Brown's face is his Twitter and his podcast. And everything he says on this thing in Philadelphia media will be magnified. And if they're not winning, it will be crucified news against him at every opportunity. Jaylen Brown took to his Twitch stream after the trade between the Celtics and the 76ers became official. And Jaylen Brown said he still needs to process the move and felt like there was a lot of disrespect from the Celtics.
4: Pack your bag, sayonara, buddy. Out of here. I will say, you know what I mean? I'm still processing everything, to be honest. Like, it's a bunch of, like, excitement, disappointment. It's a bunch of emotions. I'm still processing everything, so give me some time. But I'm also looking forward to what's to come next. I will say there was definitely a message being sent. And that message was received. I wasn't thrilled with the amount of respect that was showed during this process. I think there was a bit of a lack of respect. I think it was fine at one point, and then out of nowhere, things just kind of went left. You know, I think Brad is probably getting a lot of the criticism. I wasn't thrilled the way he facilitated some of the conversations, but I definitely think there's more to it.
3: All right. Anytime you go from being a favored son, a favored child, right, which is what he was last year, to being treated like a commodity, you're always going to feel disrespect, right? Like, that's just the business of sports is the minute you become a commodity, you feel disrespected. That's fair. That's accurate. Like, there's no way around it. But at the end of the day, regardless of who you are, and especially in today's sports landscape, Dre, everybody needs to understand they're a commodity. And at some point, you will be replaced. Whether it's of your own decision or it's of their decision, you will be replaced. So, I get the disrespect. If you as a professional athlete choose to ignore your commodity status, meaning your position A, cost A, you know, production B, I can trade that for anything else to find something similar, right?
5: Yes, but, I mean, with Jaylen Brown, I feel like there's a little more to it than that, right? Because he wasn't the favorite child. So, basically, Brown was picked in the draft number 3 1 year. The next year, Jason Tatum was picked in the draft number 3. And during the lion's share of their cohabitation leading the Celtics, by the way, they led them to consistent conference finals. Then they led them to a championship. I would say through most of that time, it's not controversial to say that Tatum has been the quote-unquote favorite child, you know, using the analogy that you brought up. And that Tatum, you know, Brown has been pushing back against that narrative for most of his career. And when they did have the chance to win the championship, I think that Brown stepped up. He was the conference and the finals MVP. And maybe thought that would change the narrative a little bit, but it didn't. He was still clearly, they would say 1A, 1B, but generally he was clearly behind Tatum in the pecking order even after the championship. And then last season, we get to see what would the Celtics look like without Tatum. And largely because Tatum came back before that first round exit. So largely without Tatum, they looked about the same as they looked the previous year with Tatum as far as team record goes. Jaylen Brown pointed it out online at one point that they were, I think, 3 games better than they had been the year before with both he and Tatum. And so then to go from that to you come off of that season, and he even alluded to it. He said for a while he thought it was fine. presumably he's saying when they were talking about trading me for Giannis, that made sense to him. I think the part that he's hung up on.
3: Oh, you're kidding.
5: I mean that was how I interpreted that.
3: His trade was for Paul George and not Giannis?
5: I think that was the part where he started saying a message was being sent. After they said that there was no – the Giannis deal didn't happen, you know, because remember – Brown never reportedly asked for a trade, but there was the assumption that, okay, the Celtics got to get him out the door, and they, you know, you started getting the narratives about, I'm an analytics guy, like, that analytically, he was the seventh best player on the team, he wasn't that good, and, you know, you started hearing all of these little messages that he's too intelligent, and that intimidates teams, so he's too outspoken, they weren't going to sign him for that reason. And I think that those types of things, in addition to the fact that he was traded for a player that before the trade, Paul George, largely from what I was hearing, was considered to have negative trade value. That even if the 76ers wanted to move off of his contract, they were going to have to add a draft pick to it. Well, they added two draft picks and got a player who was top five in the MVP. So I think those are the things more so than the Giannis offer that Brown is referring to in that clip.
3: I mean, objectively, what choice did the Celtics have? Like, when you hang a player out there as trade bait, mm-hmm. regardless of who it's for, right? Or even let's even make it more simplistic here, Dre.
5: Mm-hmm.
3: Whenever you deem a player is replaceable or tradable for another person, for another player, okay? Mm-hmm. Or you're gonna make a move after somebody else that plays the same position, you're effectively telling everybody out loud that I don't value this person the way you guys do or the public does or whatever else. I think there's somebody better. Mm-hmm. You can't recover from that in today's sports landscape. Too much is out in the public. Again, I saw it with the Atlanta Falcons, who I cover here in Atlanta. Like, it's very simple.
5: Mm-hmm.
3: The minute they went after Deshaun Watson, Matt Ryan was done in Atlanta. Done. It was over. Mm-hmm. There was no going back saying, well, Matt, we missed on Deshaun, but you're still our guy. Right. Oh, really? Like, is that how it's supposed to work? No, nobody wants to be second choice to anything anymore. So, it's one of those things where I know he didn't ask for it. He didn't have to ask for a trade. It was happening regardless. The minute they went after Giannis and he was the piece that they wanted, they had to trade him. I don't know that there was – unless there was some window where Jaylen Brown walked into the front office and said to Brad Stevens, listen, I'm cool with it, man. I just want to stay here and play ball. I just want to be with Jason. I want to be in a green uniform. I want to play ball. Short of that happening, which – we see Jaylen Brown was never going to do. There was no choice but to trade him. So I don't necessarily buy into all that. Here's more from Jaylen Brown on his Twitch saying he needs to almost reverse engineer the mindset being in Philadelphia now.
4: A strong city of being a tough-nosed city, so I'm looking forward to that because I don't want no special treatment. I don't want no handouts. I don't need no extra privilege. Not to say y'all were going to give me that anyway, but, you know, I plan on earning my respect one day at a time by putting in the work, you know, so I look forward to getting in the gym. I look forward to, you know, the whole process. So the hard part, chat, is, like, for the last 10 years, I've, like, been programmed to, like, hate Philadelphia, like, from the history chat to, like, the history of the rivalry to the just the playoff battles, you know, all of the above, the process. And, like, I've been programmed to be like, man, the process. So it's, like, it's funny now I got to, like, reverse engineer, you know what I mean? And that's the part that's going to take some time.
3: Your reaction?
5: Yeah, I mean, I think Jaylen Brown is candid. He's straight up, and I do think that will eventually serve him well in Philadelphia. To your point, they better win. It's hard to be candid and straight up if you're not playing well, if the team's not winning. But if he plays well, I think that the audience in Philadelphia will appreciate that honesty. They like the kind of hard nose, this is what it is. And just really quick, you know, responding to what you said before, I think that there was a golden parachute alternative with Jaylen Brown that isn't typically there when a player is dangled. And that was if the Celtics would have said, we'll give you that super mega max 2-year, $150 million extension that he's eligible for later in the month. There could still be some bruised feelings. I think you had a great point with that. But I do think that there was a pass where they could have gotten around it. And I think that maybe, you know, you said there was no choice. I think maybe that's kind of some of the disrespect that Jaylen Brown's talking about, too. Sure. Is like, y'all think I'm not really worth this, and that's why I'm on the block. And that's disrespectful because this new team, Philadelphia, I'm quite sure is going to give him that extension.
3: 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Mike, welcome. Happy almost 4th of July. We've got numerous quarterbacks coming back from injury, including Patrick Mahomes, Bo Nix, Daniel Jones, and Indy. As we get close to teams reporting for training camp, how closely do you have your eyes on these various quarterback situations, and which one stands out the most to you?
6: Yeah, I think the most interesting one to me is Patrick Mahomes from a standpoint of, in my career, being around quarterbacks coming back from ACLs or Achilles tendons, they always say they don't feel like they're completely cleared until they get hit, go to the ground, and get up and be okay. So that's different than being medically cleared. So I expect Patrick Mahomes at some point this year to be Superman again. I just don't think it's going to happen overnight. And early in the season, I think with the additions of Eric Bieniemy, that offensive coordinator, and certainly Kenneth Walker, that this may be a little bit more of a run-focused Chief offense.
5: All right, well, speaking of quarterbacks, the Vikings have a quarterback battle shaping up between Kyler Murray and former MGO Blue, you know, J.J. McCarthy. How do you think that battle shakes out in both the short term and maybe the long term as well?
6: I think it's going to be Kyler Murray's job to lose. He's 29 years old. I'm still hard-pressed to understand why Arizona would pay him $35.5 million not to play for them. You have a new head coach in Michael LaFleur. But anyway, I think for the first time, Kyler Murray felt his athletic mortality. He was a great baseball player, great high school player. And if I'm him, I see this as a year that I'm investing my future in Kevin O'Connell with Jordan Addison and T.J. Hockenson. And if he plays well, he can get a massive extension. I like J.J. McCarthy. I think he'll be a good quarterback. It may not be there. And if we're talking about comeback players of the year and someone of the Baker Mayfield, Sam Darnold mold, I think we could be talking about Kyler Murray this year.
3: He's Mike Tannenbaum, ESPN NFL Front Office Insider, joining us on ESPN Radio and the ESPN app. Mike, pick one more likely to win their division, Cowboys or Bengals?
6: I like Cowboys. Earlier today, we talked about Caleb Downs, Malachi Lawrence, Jalen Thompson. You know, they made a lot of material changes to that defense for Sean Gary, amongst others. If that defense is bigger, better, they'll, I think they have a championship offense. Last year, they gave up the second most amount of explosive plays. I think the way Caleb Downs and Jalen Thompson can tackle in space, that should go down precipitously.
5: Okay, well, since the Bengals are brought up, then I've got to have a follow-up. And I'm probably not going to like your answer based on your previous answer, but the last time we had Graziano on was the day that he was saying that he has Joe Burrow potentially winning the MVP for the Bengals this season. Do you think that that's on the table, or do you just see something in this Bengals squad that you think that's unlikely?
6: No, I think it's certainly on the table. You know, I think it's interesting. Cincinnati and Dallas, to me, are very similar teams in terms of they have great offenses. And I do think Cincinnati's defense can be better. I'm a big Dexter Lawrence fan. I know he didn't have, a great year this, past year. But if Joe Burrow could stay healthy with those receivers, they're going to be really hard to beat. So, absolutely, he could be in the mix as well.
3: Again, Mike Tannenbaum, ESPN NFL Front Office Insider joining us. Dissect the Ravens for me. Whole different situation now. Rookie head coach Lamar Jackson coming off, a subpar year. The team in a subpar year. How much are we going to find out about Lamar Jackson and the Ravens based off of how they perform this year, in your opinion?
6: I'm expecting a big turnaround, and here's why. Their offensive coordinator, Declan Doyle, last year, Chicago, which is where he came from, was top five and using 12 personnel, being two tight ends. If you go back last year, guys, when you watch Lamar, not only did he miss four games, he just never seemed right physically. And I think heavying up the protections, having 12 personnel on the field, will allow them to not only be more explosive and take more shots down the field, but should hopefully help keep Lamar healthier. So I'm bullish on Baltimore long term. I think Declan Doyle is going to do a really good job. I think this offense is going to look a little bit different, but I think it's going to look really good when it's all said and done. And, again, I think it's going to give Lamar a chance to make some more explosive plays.
5: All right, Mike T. Zeno and I have been talking so far this show about a 29-year-old former champion named Brown going from Boston to Philadelphia. Well, in the NFL, the opposite happened, right? A.J. Brown went from Philadelphia to New England. What type of difference do you think he makes for the Patriots, their offense, and their outlook this season?
6: Yeah, I love it. I think he's a guy that is a great point scorer. You go back a year ago, and Drake May was third in the NFL with 31 touchdown passes. That'll get better with A.J. Brown, and I think the perfect complement is Romeo Doubs, the free agent signing from Green Bay. So, when you have a head coach that's had him before, they have a great vision, red zone, third down. He's 29 years old, in the prime of his career. I think he's going to have a really significant impact. And when we look back at the big moves of this past offseason, I think A.J. Brown to the Patriots will be up there just in terms of what they needed and how they solved their problem.
7: He is Mike Tannenbaum, ESPN NFL Front Office Insider. Thanks so much for the time this morning. Enjoy the 4th of July.
6: Yeah, thanks so much. You too, guys.
5: Thanks, Mike.
7: Yeah, I'm going to continue to keep bringing up the Bengals. And until I'm wrong about the Bengals, I'm going to continue to boast that I'm right about the Bengals.
5: No, I feel you. And it's interesting, Mike T brought up Dexter Lawrence. So I talk on this show a lot about analytics from the point of view of people saying things about analytics or using analytics incorrectly that make me grind my teeth. But Dexter Lawrence in his season last year is an example of analytics maybe being able to give some insight that you didn't have. Like, he didn't have many sacks last year, but if you look at the Giants' defense when he's out there versus when he wasn't out there,
7: right,
5: it was a huge difference in overall impact.
7: Yes.
5: And that's what I'm hoping he can bring to the Bengals.
7: Listen, I don't know if Dexter Lawrence and Trey Hendrickson is a definitive one-for-one swap, right? I don't necessarily think it is. They have different defined roles.
5: Mm-hmm.
7: Like you said, I think Dexter Lawrence's impact is more about across the defense, whereas Trey Hendrickson's impact is individual and getting to the quarterback. That said, I just don't. I'll never trust the coach. I'll never, ever, ever trust the coach, and you shouldn't either.
5: Yeah, I'm not mad at you for that.
7: I'm just telling you that. This guy should have been removed from his job about 3 years ago. And I'm not a call for the coach firing type guy, but that's what's holding that team back. And trust me, I root for a team where their coach is holding them back.
5: Right, takes anyway. What, huh?
7: Yeah, so I certainly feel it. All right, make sure you guys help people affected by the Venezuela earthquakes. Your donation through the redcross.org/ESPN enables the Red Cross to prepare for, respond to, and help people recover from this disaster. Up next, VAR made a huge difference again in the World Cup last night. Do we even like this technology? That's next. It's ESPN Radio.
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14: A Bemidji area man remains hospitalized after a serious boating crash on a northern Minnesota lake. 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

0: 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Mark Zeno and Andre Snellings. World Cup rolling on as Portugal and Ronaldo survive a very late scare from Croatia last night. So it was interesting. For whatever reason, my kids are cheering for Portugal. And I tried to ask them why. They're not cheering for the United States tonight because Ronaldo plays for Portugal. And apparently, 10-year-olds who live their life online, like mine do way too much, are infatuated with Ronaldo. I think it's the hair. I'm jealous of that.
1: So they're rooting for Portugal, but not... I thought you were saying Portugal and the United States.
0: No.
1: Not the U.S.
0: But not the U.S.
1: Well, I don't care for that.
0: Listen.
1: what are we doing here?
0: Well, we're contemplating giving them up for adoption.
1: All right.
0: At this point.
1: Fair.
0: So,
2: that's the only remedy. Did you let them know that you serve this country proudly?
0: They're well aware. They're well aware of
1: my aware of the hot temperatures?
0: They are very well aware. Apparently, Devin's parents are not aware of the hot temperatures. More on that.
2: We'll get to that later.
0: Yeah. But nonetheless. So they were rooting for Portugal the whole way, and we're watching the match. I have to say match. Can't say game. Stupid soccer term.
2: Terminology.
0: Yeah. Anyway, so watching the match last night, and when they scored in the last minute, when Croatia did, I was like, oh, my God, and they scored. They tied it up. And then, of course, what happens, we have to review everything in soccer because why not? And this was within like a minute or so of the game actually ending in stoppage time. They go to VAR. There's a system that uses a sensor or a chip inside the ball to detect a faint touch by Croatia's, I'm not even going to try this guy's last name, Igor Maranovic, before the ball.
2: You said you're not going to try it, then immediately tried it.
0: Well, listen, you know, I was fooling myself. I wasn't going to try to get it right. I was going to try to say it.
2: Okay.
0: Anyway, but before the ball reached the offside player, the touch was barely visible, if at all, to the naked eye. I think a lot of people, when we've seen the replays over and over again, and you use the system that shows when the ball is touched, it looked like it went off the Portugal player, which would have negated the offsides, which would have allowed the goal to stand, and they would have went into extra time. Nonetheless, the goal was disallowed. I guess the issue here is this. You know, it's one of these things where it's like, when it comes to video replay, and this isn't just about soccer in the World Cup, it goes across the board. We do this thing where we overuse it to adjudicate a rule correctly, mm-hmm. right? Go back to the USA match against Bosnia. VAR was used to determine whether Flo Balogun got a red card or not mm-hmm. because the slow-mo looked a lot different than the real live action. And that kind of determines how some of these rules are adjudicated and how they're you know, the rules are used, and it changes the outcome of games. So where are you on VAR, or at least a video replay, and what they did here?
2: Yeah, so I'm all, you know, the short answer is the use of the sensor in the ball and touching the ball or not, I feel like that's maybe a positive use for it because it gives a tool that we don't have. Like you pointed out, the human eye had trouble seeing it, but the sensor can detect it. So maybe that if it's used consistently moving forward, kind of like the technology in tennis or the baseball strike zone, then it can become a positive and something that's just a part of the game. The using it to trigger the Balogun, I didn't love that because, and as you pointed out, the replay, if you like slow it down and then like stop it at certain times, things that happen really quick in live action don't always look the same. Or, you know what I'm saying? Like, it's hard to parse out intention using something like VAR. But for whether the ball was touched or not, I would think that would be what this technology could best be used for.
0: Yeah, and the other thing that the video replay does a lot is verifies or nullifies the offsides in soccer, which, again, millions of Americans still struggling to understand. I just want a line. Just give me an offside line. I don't have a problem with offsides as a call. Just put a line where if you're on one side, you're onside, and on the other side, you're offside, and everybody understands it. That would be a lot easier. But, again, who am I to try to fix soccer internationally? I'm not. I do think the intervention of this whole thing and when it's applied – is always the issue. And it's the same thing here with American football, right? When do we get the call down from New York for video replay versus when the officials decide, no, we're not going to review this, right? Mm-hmm. Like, the intermittent and sort of inconsistent use of VAR for soccer and even in American sports can drive fans nuts because there is no set standard you have to clear to initiate replay. And that's the troublesome part.
2: Yeah, absolutely. I think that the technology needs to be used a lot smarter across the board. And I referenced a little bit, you know, I'm watching Wimbledon on the TV right there. Like, in tennis, there was a time period where they were testing out their technology for is the ball in or out, and it was, you know, voluntary for a while, and then they had the players had to request it. And now it's just, I don't even know if they have lines people for the most part anymore. They just use that technology because it's an intelligent use of the technology. I think that in football, during the break, we were talking about, like, the chains. Why are we still using chains? Why aren't we using technology? You pointed out, like, a laser across the field. If the ball's touching the laser, all right, great.
0: It's like your garage door laser. Something gets in the way of it.
2: Exactly.
0: There you go. It tells you exactly that it's a first down or not. I mean, it should be that simple at this point in time.
2: Yeah.
0: I mean, sadly, it's not. You know, and just for the football thing, I've said for years, the chains aren't the issue. Mm-hmm. The spotting of the ball is the problem. There is some level of inconsistency in where the ball is supposed to be spotted and everything else, and that's kind of what gets people more up in arms than necessarily not having a laser or not having an automated first down system in the NFL.

0: NFL, but we could go on and on here. Manifestly, you know what doesn't matter for Portugal? Because they're going to get smoked by Spain in the next round anyway. That much I
1: can
0: tell you with a fair amount of certainty. Up next, the other moves that have happened in the NBA. Besides the headline grabber, we'll evaluate those next. It's ESPN Radio and ESPN App.
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6: There are still some questions about U.S. corn and soybean planted area after the USDA's recent planted acreage update. I'm John Perkins with a brownfield market update. Speed wins. That's why Stein is focused on delivering higher yielding genetics faster than the competition and why they release more new Enlist E3 lines than any other company. Stein has yield. Garrett Toy from Ag Trader Talk tells Brownfield there weren't a whole lot of surprises in this most recent round of acreage numbers from the USDA. And Toy says that if you scratch the surface a little bit, part of that comes back to last year's crops.
7: Maybe the surprise for the report was the lack of surprise. Unfortunately, we learned last year that the surprise comes in August when the FSA acres come in. So, what I've continued to tell customers, I think that, survey response rate is only 39%. That was down from 43% last year. So we knew how bad things were last year with the 43% because of the miss and when the FSA acres came out. But the USDA also said they had 35% because of the increased funding. They increased the survey responder, the surveys distributed, and they felt confident in their data. So they said the data was up around 35%. They felt that was beneficial. But no surprise on acres. Bias going in was a small increase in bean acres, small decrease in corn acres, given everything we went through with fertilizer prices this spring, et cetera, et cetera. The one thing to me, though, as far as priorities going into the report, it's stocks first, acres second, especially what happened last year. We're going to wait until the August numbers and see what the FSA shows. But I still expect bean acres to go up, corn acres to decline possibly. There's about 1.8 million acres that are missing out of the total pool from last year that could potentially show up somewhere.
6: I'm John Perkins with a Brownfield Market Update.
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0: 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Mark Zeno, Andre Stellings. What up, Greg?
15: What up, dog?
0: We're presented by Progressive Insurance, 888-8-ESPN, 888-729-3776. Seems like everybody's getting better, but the New York Knicks here, Dre. I'm getting a little bit nervous. Getting a little bit nervous, I'm not going to lie. We know about all the big moves that have gone on. Giannis is now with the Heat. LeBron is out in L.A., of course, yesterday, Jaylen Brown knew the newest member of the Philadelphia 76ers, Paul George, to the Celtics. And, oh, by the way, Mitchell Robinson left the Knicks to go to the Celtics as well. We're going to get to that. But we're going to look at some of these other moves in the NBA this offseason and sort of grade them out here. So let's bring in our esteemed producer, Devin Kane. DK, let's go.
16: All right, Bubba, can we get some music here? You know, you find some good tunes and bring it up when you got it. All right, first up, the Lakers.
0: Country Roads.
16: Yeah, Country Roads. The Lakers trade for Jazz center Walker Kessler happened earlier this week. A signing trade, four-year, $130 million deal with a player option and a trade kicker. Utah is getting two unprotected first-round picks plus two first-round swaps. And the move comes as L.A. continues to reshape its roster after LeBron James' departure. Dre, Walker Kessler, center that Luka has wanted. Is that the guy that you think he wanted, or is this a good move?
15: Yeah, so I think in a vacuum, bringing in Walker Kessler could be a good move. He does check the boxes on paper of the type of center that had success with Luka in Dallas. He's a good finisher around the rim. He's a great offensive rebounder. He's the best shot blocker in the NBA outside of Wimby since he's been in the league. There's risks involved. For one, they gave him a heck of a deal. So they're paying him like he's an impact maker that they hope he will be. But he's a young player that's only ever played for the Jazz. We've never seen him in the playoffs. We've never really seen him on a team that's trying to win. So I think it was a solid move to bring him in. But there is a little bit of risk inherent.
0: Well, I think the other part of this move is the youth, right?
15: Mm-hmm.
0: He's only 24 years old.
15: Yeah.
0: And you're basically getting him on this big first contract that he's going to get. And for the most part, that's fairly cheap considerably. Mm-hmm. So when you have Luka and you start to build other pieces around him, this will be his cornerstone piece. Might not pay dividends in year one, but as we talked about yesterday, Dre, right? This is about it paying dividends in year three and in year four when they finally start to round out the rest of the roster.
16: All right, next up, Mitchell Robinson, reportedly leaving the Knicks for the Celtics on a three-year, $47.4 million deal with a player option in that third season. Boston adding rim-protecting big to bolster his front court. Robinson departs New York after helping Knicks win the title. Zeno, Knicks fan, thoughts on this move?
0: I'm trying to decide whether it's more of a loss for the Knicks or more of a gain for the Celtics, right? Like if we could split the hairs here. I think it's probably more of a loss for the Knicks, given the rest of that roster around him and what his defined role was. I'm curious to see how Boston is going to try and use him. I mean, look, in reality, remember when Boston had their championship run, okay? And I know he's not like a true center, but Kristaps Porzingis as the big man that they had opened things up for a lot of the rest of the offense. Mitchell Robinson, at least in the middle, should be able to do that. He'll give them an added push in rebounding and in shot blocking. I mean, you know, I don't know how the Knicks replace him, but I think the Celtics got a pretty versatile defensive player in Mitchell Robinson. We know he can't make free throws, so enjoy him, miss them, Boston. Have fun with that.
15: Yeah, I mean, obviously the Celtics, they got sent home when the 76ers brought Joel Embiid back. And their starting center, Nemias Keita, I don't know if I've ever seen a foul rate that high as his foul rate against the 76ers. He just got another foul. The whistle just blew again right now. So I see why they brought in Mitchell Robinson, and he and Kata, I guess, will be expected to be their center rotation. I agree with you. I think it may in some ways be a bigger loss for the Knicks because the Knicks, their team, everybody hit their mark. And

0: chose Philadelphia over other interested teams because he believed the fit was right with the team's revamped roster, adding another scoring option to a group that is reshaping his backcourt. That backcourt is looking pretty, pretty good. Simons is a great role player. Dre, thoughts?
1: Yeah, I mean, it wasn't that long ago in Portland that Simons was kind of considered their young franchise guy. You know, if you watch him play, he can get hot in a hurry. It makes me think about when I was growing up, a guy the Pistons had on the Bad Boys, Microwave Benny Johnson. Like, when Simons gets hot, he gets hot. And so him being in that role as the sixth man for the 76ers, he can add something to the table. You know, they didn't just make the move for Jaylen Brown. They've been making moves to try to improve the team all around. And as we've seen in the with the Knicks, with the Thunder, with the Spurs, having quality perimeter depth is kind of the coin of the realm in today's NBA.
2: You said the word depth. Look what Landry Shamet did for the Knicks. Look what Jose Alvarado did for the Knicks. Mm-hmm. Look at those guys who were able to make big shots in big moments that weren't part of their original starting five. Depth is what is going to win you an NBA title right now. The more you have of it, the better off you're going to be.
0: Tobias Harris reportedly leaving Detroit to sign a 2-year, $31 million deal with the Spurs, giving San Antonio a proven veteran forward to add shooting, spacing, and leadership around its young core. Harris, 33 years old, helped steady the Pistons during their turnaround and averaged 13.3 points and 5.1 rebounds last season. And kind of stepped up in the playoffs when everyone else around him was not. Zeno, this seems like a really good veteran guy for that Spurs team.
2: This is one of these under-the-radar moves that nobody really makes a lot of hubbub about when it happens. But when you start to see it play out on the court, you're like, damn, that was a good signing. And that's what you feel like. I mean, hey, the Spurs subscribe to the theory that we can't just run it back again and expect the same results. I think this is a good move for them. They also added Billy Donovan, by the way, as an assistant head coach. You know, just another smart basketball mind. But this is a really good move for them. And could it be the signaling? I mean, not that I think they're going to dump De'Aaron Fox, but maybe there's some transition here. Maybe even the Harrison Barnes transition where he's no longer part of this team and it's Tobias Harris filling that role.
1: Yeah, I mean, so they brought Harrison Barnes back as well, but Tobias Harris is a younger and maybe a slightly bigger version. So I agree with you. The Spurs evaluated where they were in the finals, and they said, where did we come up short? One of the ways they came up short is that outside of Wimby, they didn't really have any functional size. They started Wimby in four wings. So Tobias Harris, he's not a true four, but he's at least a tweener 3-4. He's got more size than Champagne, so that helps him. The size helps him. The experience and the having been around really helps for a young squad like the Spurs. And you know, you mentioned their coaching change. I thought Donovan was a great bring in. But even in the draft, they drafted two really young, really good big men. So I feel like the Spurs, under the radar, are kind of hitting a bit of a home run this offseason, considering what they needed based on where they already were.
0: Norman Powell is reportedly heading to the Bulls on a 2-year, $45 million deal, giving Chicago a proven veteran scorer on the wing. Powell is coming in an all-star caliber season, averaging 21.7 points, 3.5 rebounds, and 2.5 assists while shooting 47% from the field with Miami. Dre, all-star season with Powell. I feel like the Bulls are kind of one of these teams that kind of gets lost in the East a little bit. Does this move the needle for you?
1: I don't know that it makes them a power, but it goes along with what they were already trying to do. When they brought in Caleb Wilson in particular, but also Dalen Swain, they brought in some good young talent in the draft. A lot of people feel like Caleb Wilson could end up being right there with the rest of the top three picks in the draft as potentially a generational guy. He in particular, he wasn't shy about saying, even though he was going to Chicago, that he hoped to be a GOAT and didn't necessarily want to compare himself to Michael Jordan. So I feel like the Bulls are making moves. I think Norman Powell's a good vet. He's been that level guy for the last two seasons on two different teams because before last season, he had an all-star caliber season with the Clippers. So he's a professional scorer, and he gives them some solidity when you put him in there with their young guys like Josh Giddey, like Matas Buzelis, like Caleb Wilson. I think they will at least be trying to make a push to get back into the play-in, but I don't see this being a contending type move.
2: This is a typical spin that I would put on this. Norman Powell signs of the Bulls. Wrote down a little note. Chicago Bulls overs next season. Because they're not going to play any defense, and all they do is have scoring. and that's all Norman Powell is going to continue to give them.

0: They're going to play fast. They're going to play up pace. They're going to continue to score. They're not going to stop anybody from scoring. But the Bulls are going to be involved in a lot of over games next year.
1: All right, looking at some other moves instead of just the headliners. John Collins reportedly heading to the Pistons on a 3-year, $51 million deal where he's expected to step into a starting role at power forward. Detroit targeted him as a front court fit and lob threat for Cade Cunningham, adding more scoring and size to the rotation. Zeno, you saw John Collins for a lot of years in Atlanta. Yep. What do you make of this move?
0: That's curious because when he had Trae Young as his primary point guard, he started to borderline on being an all-star and never got there. Curious to see if Cade Cunningham actually helps him get there. I think this is a really good wing player. Not the ideal 3 and D that you want. I don't know that the D is there as much, but he certainly is an offensive presence on the glass and certainly a guy who can work inside, and that certainly is something that the Pistons will need on a consistent basis. And, look, I think that he gives them more shooting as well, and that's something you can never really have enough of nowadays. So this is a good move for the Pistons. We'll see how it plays out.
2: Yeah, I mean, we just talked about how Tobias Harris was a good move for the Spurs. Essentially, John Collins is a younger, more athletic version of Tobias Harris. They're measurables. I think they're both 6'9", 226, or at least they're both listed as that. And so he comes in, he joins a Pistons team that needs more offense, and that is his calling card as a power forward. He's much more of a scoring power forward than he is a defensive or a rebounding one. And I do think that he kind of fits in better with what the Pistons needed than Tobias Harris. So I think this is a bit of an upgrade. They need to bring back Jalen Duren, because that's the other way that he fits, is that Duren is a big man that can dominate the glass and allow Collins to operate a little bit more on the perimeter if he's not in the dunker spot. And so with that ensemble together, I think those pieces all fit well together.
1: All right, last but not least, Tari Eason has agreed to a 5-year, $81.5 million fully guaranteed contract to stay with the Rockets, keeping the restricted free agent in Houston after entering the market this offseason. The deal is a notable commitment to one of the Rockets' young core pieces, with reporting also indicating the fifth year includes a player option. Dre, how does Eason fit into this Rockets team, and I guess more largely, Rockets in the Western Conference? Where do you think they fall?
2: Yeah, it's interesting because, you know, Eason has been there. He's a guy that I really got first introduced to him at the Vegas Summer League his rookie year. He always plays well in Vegas, and then he's a role player that plays well in his given role for the Rockets. I think it's interesting that he gets a 5-year, $81.5 million deal. It shows their commitment to him, that they feel like he is a key part of what they want to do for the next 5 years. I think that the Rockets, he won't be, because obviously he was there already, so it's not like he comes in and changes things for them. But I think they believe that they were a Fred VanVleet injury away from contending last season after they made the big move to bring in Kevin Durant. And I think this is them kind of doubling down on that, saying we have the pieces that we need. We have the young talent. We've got the superstar in place. So we want to retain our important role players so that we can get to where we want to get.
0: Is Houston doing anything this offseason? Like,
2: Fred VanVleet's their big offseason acquisition.
0: That fell wildly short of expectations, mm-hmm. or at least it felt that way. Like, I don't know that they've done anything to dramatically improve their situation. So I'm curious to see how the rest of the offseason plays out.
2: Yeah, they're definitely relying on their young guys, right? Like, Amen Thompson is like 20-21. They think he'll get better. Reed Shepard is like 21. They think he'll get better. Jamari Smith is like 22. They think he'll get better. So when they bring in a veteran in VanVleet, who helped lead the Raptors to a championship, and they've got Durant there, and then Alperen Şengün is also another young guy that's going to get better. So that's what they're relying on, whether it's the right thing or not.
0: Running it back. Running it back is a recipe for disappointment. That's all it is. All right. Well, this was SportsCenter. It's a new interview podcast from Rich Eisen, featuring SportsCenter legends, available now on Disney Plus and the Rich Eisen Show YouTube channel and all podcast platforms. Episode 6 with Craig Kilborn is posted this morning. This was SportsCenter, presented by Gusto. Up next, our next guest, very puzzled by the Celtics' move away from Jaylen Brown. We'll talk to him. It's ESPN Radio and the ESPN app.
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5: Here's your total security of Southern Minnesota weather forecast and meteorologist Megan Mulford. A flood watch continues until 1 p.m. this afternoon. Slight chance for scattered rain showers today. Otherwise, sunshine mixed with clouds at times. Daytime highs approaching 85. Winds out of the southwest, 5 to 10 miles an hour. Chance of thunderstorms. Tonight, lows around 66. Mainly cloudy skies expected. From the Weatherology Weather Center, I'm meteorologist Megan Mulford. Currently, it's 69 degrees.
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0: Cleveland Brown taking his talents to Philly.
1: Somebody give me an Excedrin, man, because damn, I can't hardly believe it.
0: 3 years left on Jaylen Brown's contract, and I'm told Jaylen Brown never requested a trade, and yet over the last couple weeks, they shopped him relentlessly.
2: If you're going to trade a guy that's a top 10 player, you at least got to get back a guy that's a top 15, top 20 player, and Paul George is not dead. Paul George hasn't been consistently good since I was skinny.
3: It's ESPN Radio, the ESPN app. A very upbeat Mark Snow and a more upbeat Andre Snellings. As we guys continue to discuss Jaylen Brown to Philadelphia. And the Sixers are upbeat about everything with Jaylen Brown right now, as they should be. We're going to continue the conversation. But first, let's hear from Jaylen Brown, who on his Twitch, you know, after the trade went down, decided to give a message to Philadelphia 76ers fans.
4: But Sixers fans, tap in, man. We got work to do. It's time to get in the gym. It's time to lock in. It's time to do whatever we got to do. It take a journey. So my brain is still, you know what I mean? Like, I'm still, I didn't talk to a lot of the guys. You know, a lot of people didn't reach out already. So I'm excited about it, the community. I'm excited about that, too, to get to work, you know, kind of see what's going on in the community and see where I could help authentically. So I'm looking forward to all of that.
3: Not the most upbeat, resounding message, but I'll give him a little bit of a pass and, you know, kind of jumping on in the moments or thereafter and reacting to it. Look, I think for Jaylen Brown, manifestly, if he produces at the level that he did with Jason Tatum, right? He doesn't even have to do what he did last year alone. Mm-hmm. If he just plays at the level he did when he had Jason Tatum at his side, this all should work out pretty well for Philadelphia.
5: Mm-hmm. Yeah, I mean, because Jaylen Brown, ironically, because so much of the conversation and narrative has been on, does he want his own team? Does he want to not be the second fiddle anymore? But playing that role, he was able to help lead a team to a championship. And so he comes to a Philadelphia squad where they've got a high usage on ball all-star, all-NBA caliber player in Tyrese Maxey. So I don't know who you want to call 1A and 1B, but Maxey is going to be the decision maker on a lot of possessions. So yes, if Jaylen Brown can continue to do what he did in Boston, when he gets the ball, be one of the best one-on-one threats in the league, when he gets it in ISO, make big shots, and just be physical, be tough the way he was in Boston, then, yeah, I think he should fit right in with both the 76ers and with the Philadelphia market.
3: Yeah, I think, too, when you look at, you know, the way that Jaylen Brown is going to fit in Philadelphia, I think that there's a lot of different ways this can go. I mean, this feels like a Swiss Army knife roster in a sense that guys are going to be playing different roles depending on one who's available that night. But, you know, it's one of the fortunate things that you have, and we saw a little bit of this with the Knicks, right? Like, it didn't have to be the same big guy every night leading the scoring. It doesn't have to be Jaylen Brown every night leading the scoring. It could be Edgecombe. You know, it could be Maxey. It could be Brown. Even when Embiid's healthy, he can go off. I mean, when you spread that around, you make your team, one, not only harder to defend, but also you just, you know, everybody understands it's not solely up to them to win the game on a night-in-night-out basis. And that changes the mentality of the way the team operates.
5: Absolutely. We talked earlier about how the teams that are contending or that contended last season, you know, the Knicks, the Thunder, the Spurs, they have not just one superstar, right? They have both quality and quantity on the perimeter. They have guys that can attack from different angles. They have guys that can step up when their other players are either having a down night or are injured. And those were all really important parts to the teams that were going to be there at the end. And so the 76ers, yes, they traded for a superstar in Jaylen Brown, but they were already trying to build a team that would fit more in today's NBA. And so trading for Brown, signing Anthony Simons, like they're doing the things that suggest that they're serious about being a contender right now. And you mentioned Jaylen Brown's enthusiasm or lack thereof in that clip. He did have another clip where he had the kind of over-the-top, hey, it's the process, you know, throwing in some words I can't use on the air. So, you know, he tried to have that level of enthusiasm as well.
3: It is always good to be upbeat about what's coming up next.
5: Upbeat is important.
3: Dan Shaughnessy of the Boston Globe joins us right now. Dan, good morning. You called this trade stupefying and one of the worst in Boston sports history. Please explain.
6: Well, I mean, here we can't figure out what the return is. I mean, this guy's in the, you know, Browns in the prime of his career, the MVP of the finals 2 years ago, sixth MVP voting for the whole league this year, had a career year, averaged 28 a game, whatever. And the notion was you're going to build around the two Jays and get multiple championships. And they got one. They got to the finals one other time and multiple conference finals and playoff appearances. And now they're breaking it up, and the return is Paul George and a bunch of picks. No, thank you.
5: So the return is Paul George and a bunch of picks. But Paul George, in addition to being older and his on-court availability questions, he only has a couple years left on his deal, assuming he opts in.
6: Yeah.
5: And Jaylen Brown was up for another supermax type extension later in this offseason. What does it say about how the Celtics felt about offering Jaylen Brown that extension that they felt like maybe this was a better option?
6: I don't know. I can't make sense of it. You know, and I'm not studied enough in the second apron and all the cap permutations and this and that. All I know is, why wouldn't you just roll it back with him? You brought in Mitchell Robinson, roll it back with the two Jays, get some better players. I thought they were positioned to make it to the finals this year, and they were. They were the two seed, and they got beat by, as you know, the Phillies, the Sixers, down, came back from 3-1. Never happened in, you know, 80 years of Celtic basketball, blowing a 3-1 lead the playoffs. So, yeah, a lot of things here, and it just, there's no return for the Boston. It just makes you wonder what they're about. They've got a new owner, private equity guys, what's going on, what's the play down the road here. And Brad Stevens is a pretty good basketball guy and has yet to answer questions on this. We're expecting that early next week. So, but it looks to me like giving up on next year's team. I can't find any other way to look at it.
3: Again, he's Dan Shaughnessy, Boston Globe sports columnist, joining us here on ESPN Radio, the ESPN app. And that's kind of where I was going with Brad Stevens. I was going to ask you about, like, does he sort of have Teflon status? So many of his moves in the past have worked out. Everybody regards him as one of the better executives in the NBA. I mean, I know your feelings on the return, but does Brad Stevens get a pass on this and sort of a wait and see how it works out?
6: Well, there's the notion of all of us here was, is there another shoe to drop here? Is this part of something else? Is George going to get rolled into something else for somebody else, whatever? I mean, no one knows anything, and there's a lot of suspicion. Is the new ownership committed to winning? I mean, you know, there's been a little bit of a strip mining of the core here since that took over. You know, they said goodbye to five of their top nine rotation before this year, counting Tatum's injury. And, you know, Cornette, Porzingis, those guys, everybody was gone. And just wondering about the finances of this with the private equity company. We don't know how it shakes out. But Stevens, you know, and if that's what it's going to be, he won't stay. I don't know how supportive he is of the new ownership or what are they making him do this? Or is he doing this because it's a basketball move? I don't see the basketball move. I'm not smart enough to see how Boston's better for having done this.
5: Okay, Dan, let's explore that a little bit, right? Like, is there a world where the Celtics looked at last season and said, okay, Jaylen Brown, as the centerpiece for this squad we have, was able to get the team to a two seed. We believe Jason Tatum to be as good or better than Jaylen Brown, and we can build around him. Is there a world where the moves they've made this offseason, bringing in the Mitchell Robinson and everything, and even with his injury history, that Paul George, as an addition over what they had last season around the unipolar star, could help the Celtics contend this season? Or if this is the team they roll out with, you just see no hope?
6: I just don't see how you're better. I mean, what, you know, the scene you paint is possible, I suppose, but Jaylen Brown's a better player than Paul George at this stage of their careers. I mean, he's 7 years younger, and George has played 78 games the last two seasons. You know, he was a fine player. I mean, we see guys like this all the time. He's washed. He's a year or two from being out of the league, in my view. This is not a centerpiece for anyone's team anymore. You know, and he had a nice playoff run against the Celtics. I remember that. But just not – I don't take him seriously as a guy you build around at this point. Whereas Jaylen Brown, again, he's 29. He's 2 years from being MVP of the finals. He was sixth in MVP this year. You don't trade him for Paul George. If you're talking about a straight-up trade, it doesn't make any sense.
3: Dan Shaughnessy of the Boston Globe, thanks so much for the time this morning. We appreciate it.
6: Thank you, guys.
3: There's certainly a lot of consternation on the Boston side. I'm curious to hear from Brad Stevens next week. I want to see where he sits on this whole thing. And like I said, I don't know that there was a real clear answer other than trading him. I don't see a world where you could have kept him and kept him happy for a better part of the season. And his value would have never been as high probably as it is right now once you get into the season and you sort of theoretically have to trade a guy. 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All right, it's now time for everybody's newest and most upbeat segment that we have here. Mark my words. And, you know, it's interesting because I have never seen a top, I mean, the only thing I could really think of, you know, where we talk about the intersection of society, culture, and sports, you know, was the Colin Kaepernick thing. And we're in this weird spot with the Caitlin Clark thing where I don't seem to get, you know, where a lot of this comes from. And you don't have to watch the WNBA. You don't have to be a fan of it to have an opinion on this thing, right? That doesn't mean necessarily it's always going to be right or it's going to be 100% informed, but you're allowed to have an opinion on it. And after everything that went down with Alyssa Thomas and Caitlin Clark, you know, the punch in the throat, and then Alyssa Thomas was assessed a flagrant two and is suspended for a game. So on Monday, Stephanie White, okay, who was the coach of the Indiana Fever, made a statement, okay, and came out to sort of try to clear the air on the thing. Here's Stephanie White. Take a listen.
7: Before we start with questions, you know, I just want to address, you know, what's going on with AT. You know, I think first and foremost, it's absolutely unacceptable. You know, I think as a league, as a whole, there's been so much more toxicity, racism, homophobia, straight out, like, nonsense, hate nonsense. And it is absolutely unacceptable. Most of this coming from the online community. Most of this, you know, in my heart of hearts, I believe, not coming from WNBA fans. Indiana Fever fans, you know, I believe that this is people who are using our league, using our players to further divisive agendas. It's not acceptable. Yes, we have to continue to protect our players. We've got to continue to support our players in our league. We get to play a basketball game. And AT was exactly right. Like, we get to play a basketball game. And yes, that's going to come with criticism. Yes, that's going to come with fans and the love-hate relationship that they have with players and teams. That is going to come. But it's not hard to not be a jerk. And if you are one of these people that are online doing this, do not call yourself a WNBA fan. Our league is about inclusiveness. Our league is about competition. Our league is about elevating women, elevating marginalized communities, including and being inclusive of all different walks of life. That is what our league has always been about from day one.
3: And that is why your league has failed as a business. Because the reality is this, regardless of what side of the feelings you're on with Caitlin Clark and Liz Thomas, no, your league should be about two things and two things only. The product on the court and the business of the WNBA. That's what your league needs to be about. That's what it should be about. And the problem is that when the leadership of the league is saying the league is about other things than that, that's why financially it is failing. You have been handed, whether you like it or not, you have been handed a goose that laid a golden egg in Caitlin Clark. The NBA capitalized financially on Michael Jordan, televised it better, put it on TV, sold more shoes, had better brand marketing, made more money for everybody. Major League Baseball capitalized on the home run chase with Mark McGwire and Sammy Sosa. And they even capitalized on something illegal in steroids with everybody hitting home runs. They turned it into fun. They made it more marketable. They brought eyeballs to TV sets. They did the same thing. The NFL capitalized off of throwing the football and scoring points. We went from a league that ran the ball 80% of the time to a league that passes the ball 80% of the time. They marketed it, sold it, made quarterbacks more marketable, made the league more money, turned them into the face of the league. There's nothing wrong with doing that. This league should be marketing the most marketable player and looking to raise have the tide raise the boats of everybody. And that's the problem. Forget the inclusivity. Forget the elevation. Forget those are byproducts of your league being financially stable and successful. Those are beneficial byproducts. They are not things that are going to lead a business, because that's not what this is about. Make it about the competition on the court, make it about the viewable product in the game, and make it about the players, and business will drive the league, Dre.
5: Wow. Okay. There's a lot to respond to there. I thought it was interesting when you led this off, you talked about kind of the intersectionality, the intersection between society, culture, and sports with Colin Kaepernick and that situation. The WNBA as a league has a higher degree of intersectionality when it comes to, you know, they're a league of all women,
3: yep,
5: with a large minority,
3: yep,
5: and a large LGBTQ population. And so the crosswinds that other sports get aren't really comparable. Like the Stephanie White, she was talking, her response was to Alyssa Thomas, the person that had the flagrant foul on Caitlin Clark, talking about the death threats that she's been receiving since that foul. It wasn't the kind of thing that I think the league could responsibly just sweep under the rug, because she's legitimately, like, the same thing happened on a similar level in college with Caitlin Clark and Angel Reese. The level of vitriol that they're receiving isn't the same as just like, oh, yeah, you know, social media, people always are catching negatives. No, like, there's some credibility in it. And elephant in the room, what Stephanie White was talking about, some of the supporters of Caitlin Clark in particular
3: are acting like jerks.
5: Not even just acting like jerks, are not necessarily WNBA fans.
3: Gotcha.
5: They're using the Caitlin Clark experience for other agendas, be it political,
3: sure,
5: be it hate field. And so it kind of needs to be addressed, because it's not just normal sports. And the final thing, you know, you led off this talking about the WNBA not capitalizing financially. I don't know if you noticed, the WNBA is kind of booming right now financially, like based on their history, and a lot of it is them riding this wave. They've had three expansion teams in the last 2 years, all of them coming in with like billion-dollar valuations when none of their teams were anywhere near that beforehand. I see way more advertising and commercials with WNBA players, and next year they're expanding to – more than 50 games. Like, the league just keeps getting bigger. Their finances are getting better. So I believe they are trying to capitalize on this wave, but at the same time, some things have to be addressed.
3: Agree. Look, again, I don't like the pitch that the league is about other things other than basketball and business, because that's what the league needs. It's been 30 years of this league, and until Caitlin Clark showed up, they were financially irrelevant and destitute,
5: mm-hmm,
3: right? Like, they wouldn't have survived if they weren't floated by the NBA. And so now that you have this opportunity, it should be capitalized on, and they are, but they're not I don't think they're maximizing the capitalization, because they should be doing everything to protect that investment across the board. I also don't understand the dynamics personally of – like the pettiness of the other players hating Caitlin Clark. It's like no other golfers hated Tiger Woods because he made them all a ton more money, right? Like Michael Jordan made other basketball players money. They didn't hate him for it. Mm-hmm. They welcomed it. Now they played tough basketball against him, which I don't think anybody has an issue with. But it's a weird juxtaposition. I think it's more societal and cultural than it is basketball related.
5: The so-called hatred of Caitlin Clark by the other players is a narrative I hear more from our side than from inside.
3: Okay, fair enough.
5: I cover the WNBA. As a man covering the WNBA, I try to be respectful of the fact that I don't deal with all of the things that the people in that league may deal with, and I don't want to be patronizing by, let me tell you how to fix your league. But I will say that the non quote unquote basketball fans that Stephanie White was alluding to, some of the attention, some of the wave of the Caitlin Clark phenomenon is kind of being pushed by them. And in maybe an ironic turn, their finances are maybe helping push or maybe like the the beef, the agenda, in some ways helps push the finances of the WNBA forward, maybe more than just like a marketing campaign for Caitlin Clark. I think that Angel Reese kind of had a point back in the day where she was like, you know, it's not just Caitlin, it was Caitlin with me as the villain is what really kind of helped push Caitlin's popularity. And I wonder if her popularity in some ways is helped by this narrative that, well, everybody else hates her and she's singled out, when the players and what I understand of the people inside the WNBA are more like, yeah, don't just kind of try to force that she's the best player in the league and she doesn't have to pay her dues and, you know, that she deserves special treatment. We've got other superstar great players. Frankly, Caitlin's not the best player in the WNBA. And trying to force or market her in that way, yeah, that's going to rub some players wrong, but that doesn't mean they hate her.
8: I don't think they're marketing her as the best player. I think they're marketing her as the most marketable player and the most noticeable player in the league. She doesn't have to be the best if she's the most noticeable. Anna Kournikova, for about 10 years, was the most noticeable tennis player in America and stunk. Mm-hmm. So, like, it doesn't have to be about that. Speaking of which, real quick, since it is hot outside, okay, I have to call out one Devin Kane here, our producer, because he's supposed to go golfing today. Him and his parents are supposed to go golfing today. Now, it is hot in the Northeast.
9: It's not just hot. But go ahead.
8: Okay, it's unseasonably hot. It is a baked apple and the big apple type deal, okay? So we're pushing near triple digits here. But Devin informed us he was going golfing today and then decided to back out because it was really too hot out here on your plane. Well, sorry, Devin. Maybe a cold shower and a cold lemonade to make you feel better.
9: Yeah, so thank you for that, Zeno. Yeah, 3 p.m., we were supposed to get a tee time in. It's going to be like 97 degrees outside. And so, you know, I just, like, you could play in it, but you're going to be uncomfortable, and it's not even going to be that fun, you know, because I'm not that great. My parents aren't that great. We're kind of just hacking around, and it's, you know, I'd rather hack around in you know, comfortable weather. So what we did is we're going to pivot to a simulator. We're going to be inside. And we're going to have a great time. I don't think this is that big of a deal, you know? And listen, I think you have a different experience than most. You should get that picture up and show it to the camera.
8: Okay.
9: Go ahead.
8: This was me in 137 degrees, okay, in Baghdad, all right? At that point in the afternoon, okay, I had removed the jacket that I had on because I sweat through it, and it was nothing but waterlogged. I had removed the T-shirt I had on underneath it, and was wearing nothing but a body armor at that point in time and a Kevlar. And as you can see, I'm wearing gloves because my weapon was so hot that I could not put my hands on the metal without them being singed and burned. So you're complaining about 97 degrees in golfing.
9: Yeah.
8: This was my experience.
9: Listen, when you put it that way, thank you for your service. Happy 4th of July, by the way.
8: Same to you, brother.
5: I mean, I feel like we're burying the lead. You're with your parents. Your parents are in their 70s.
9: Yeah.
5: Like,
9: yeah.
5: You know,
9: we don't want you to be doing this.
8: Hi, they were in their 70s before it got hot. So, like,
5: they stayed inside.
8: Like, you made the decision. They made the decision to go to, you know, water works for people in their 70s, too, you know.
5: I mean, I'm just saying, Mark Zeno in his G.I. Joe peak phase is a little different than a 75-year-old in 100-degree weather.
9: And let me ask you a question, Zeno.
8: I kind of think Devin is hiding behind his parents' age not to go out there because he's a little bit soft.
9: I mean, maybe a little bit. But, like, 137-degree weather, were you complaining the whole entire time about how hot it was?
8: That was a dry heat.
9: Okay, all right.
8: No, of course, it was beyond. Like, it's pretty miserable when it gets to be that. I mean, it gets to a point where you don't even realize, like, you're just sweating from everything, and you just don't even realize how hot it is after a couple of hours. But, needless to say, it's uncomfortable.
9: Well, I salute you, sir.
8: Yeah, thank you very much. Speaking of Team USA, they advanced with a 2-0 win, on Wednesday. 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
13: In today's trend watching, it'll be the end of the month before we hear from the Federal Reserve and another decision on interest rates with Kevin Warsh chairing his second meeting of the Fed. The key question now, given yesterday's soft employment report, and it was soft in many ways, not just the number of jobs created falling below expectations, but downward revisions in the prior 2 months, wages below the rate of inflation, and a declining workforce as well in size, has opened questions as to whether or not the labor market might be weaker than originally thought. Does that mean the Federal Reserve will start to err towards easier monetary policy rather than worrying about inflation, which is still above target? Although yesterday, Federal Reserve Chair Warsh suggested that keeping prices stable and the fact that prices are still too high could force the Fed to lean towards higher interest rates. We have a mini stagflation going on right now with a soft underbelly of the economy and inflation still above target. Makes it very difficult for the Fed to do one thing or another, but we're going to have to wait to the end of the month to find out what's next.
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0: series of choices.
1: Who you got?
0: Make a decision.
2: Say it! Say it!
3: All right, I'll say it.
1: Who you got?
4: So, without further ado, getting Bubba in here for Who You Got as we got a little time left here on this Friday. Bubba, take it away.
5: Yeah, that's right. The master of clock management over there, Zinno, we have limited time, but we'll see what we can do here. Last week was Leon Day, which means we are officially 6 months till Christmas. Leon is Noel backwards, and the event is the unofficial start for crafters wanting to make art in time for the winter holidays, obviously. Who you got as your favorite, Leon Zinno?
4: I mean, isn't it like Hallmark by default? Right? Like, don't they do all the best crafters and crafting? Are we talking specifically about holidays or just in general?
6: I think he means people named Leon.
5: Yeah, what are you doing?
6: I know who it should be for you.
5: Yeah, who is your favorite Leon? Not your favorite crafter.
4: Leon Lett? I mean, I don't know.
6: Leon Rose? Knicks fan? Leon Rose?
4: Oh, yeah, Leon Rose.
6: Come on,
4: yes,
6: that's
4: whiffed on that one. Sorry.
5: Start for Zinno here.
4: I know. Well, at least I'm upbeat.
6: So for me, Leon, the actor that played in The Five Heartbeats, is probably the most prominent. That's the first Leon I thought of. The other I thought of is Leon from the movie The Professional with him and Natalie Portman. That was a movie that I enjoyed. And then also that gave me the song Shape of My Heart from Sting, which is one of my favorites.
4: Okay, next.
5: I'm going to throw in Leon Black from Curb because he's just a great guy. But we've got a big celebrity wedding coming up at Madison Square Garden. My parents actually went to Jessica Simpson's wedding. No big deal. I was not invited. Sad. Who you got as the top celebrity wedding you wish you could attend? We'll start with you, Andre.
6: Well, crap. Celebrity wedding... Like, weddings that already happened, or, like...
5: It could be, in the past or in the future you'd like to attend. Any celebrity wedding you wish you could be there for.
6: I have never given this a single moment of thought. In
4: man,
6: my life.
4: Oh, man.
5: Who you got's all about.
6: You know what?
4: J-Lo.
6: Martin Luther the King fan. I'll say Martin Luther and Coretta. I would love to be that way.
4: There you go. I'm probably going to go with Brad Pitt and Angelina Jolie's wedding. Like, that would have been cool to be at back in the day. That seemed pretty lavish, to say the least. Plus, I think it's plus 2,500 Travis Lee's at the altar. I think there's a prop out there for that today. But, yeah, Brangelina was the wedding that I remember from my youth growing up.
5: Did you just call him Travis Lee?
4: Travis Kelce.
6: I thought I got Travis Lee as well.
4: Did I say Lee?
5: Yeah. This is probably the worst segment Zinno's ever done. You really fell apart here after
6: get another question.
5: Well. Called out Devin 1 minute. 17 years ago last week, Michael Jackson died at the age of 50. Unfortunate. Who you got as your favorite song for the King of Pop, Zinno?
4: Man. Want to be starting something? Still hits today.
6: It's probably remember the time, beat it.
5: Blue Gangsta?
6: Butterfly. Not Blue Gangsta. Do you have that ready? Are we going out for Blue Gangsta?
4: Dirty Diana's underrated and so is Bad.
6: Yeah. I mean, Mike just had hits. And I was in the lab the night he died, and I tried to learn how to use, like, Spotify or something to listen to Michael Jackson, if that exists, or Pandora. And they wouldn't play actual Michael Jackson songs, and it was driving me crazy.
4: And it is crazy. And this was before the movie was coming out. Like, this new generation recently discovered Michael Jackson and all the music and how much, and how good he was back in the day. There you go. All right. 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
0: I'm Dan Loney with Your Money Now. If the roads or airports seem busy this weekend, don't act surprised. AAA says it expects 72.2 million people to be traveling over the July 4th holiday. That would surpass the record 71.8 million from just 1 year ago. Travel by car or by air is expected to hold steady from last year, but people traveling in other ways, like a cruise, is likely to increase. Lamborghini has unveiled a new hybrid performance model of its Urus SUV. The automaker is calling the vehicle the fastest super SUV in the world. The vehicle is a plug-in hybrid electric vehicle, which means it has a gas-powered engine as well as a plug to charge a battery pack for improved electric performance. Anthropic will start a drug delivery program focused on neglected diseases. The AI company announced the effort alongside the announcement of Claude Science, a product designed for drug makers. Big tech companies have long expressed interest in healthcare. Wall Street closed for the July 4th holiday, and that's Your Money Now.
1: 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And coming up next, is there rain in your weekend forecast? We'll find out.
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4: I've got a long resume. 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
0: 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And now, sitting in for Rich, it's Brian Weber.
4: Program, always an hour to sit in for Rich and the fellas. We appreciate you spending part of this national holiday with us. No need to check the calendar. It's not July 4th. It is still July 3rd. And today is a Friday. That means tomorrow is a Saturday. But because Independence Day falls on a weekend, that means we get a bonus holiday on a Friday. So we're in a great frame of mind. The goal is to keep you entertained over the next 3 hours with verbal pyrotechnics. You can pick up the phone, 844-204-RICH, in all candor, because if you've endured my approach in the past, it is still a major opportunity for me. Anytime I get to keep the chair warm for Mr. Eisen, so I have the standard 4 hours of content I'm going to try to cram into our 3 hours together. Your best bet for interaction is the X platform. That is BW Weber. Weber with two B's, because we are now a soccer-crazy nation, we will look ahead to the biggest match in the history of American soccer, for now, taking on Belgium Monday, round of 16, with the red card that will live in infamy, a ton of NBA to get to in 20 minutes. Even though it's been a couple days, it feels like Boston fans are still enraged about the Jaylen Brown trade. We'll hear from Jaylen himself, and if he's talking, you can probably guess he's on Twitch because he's all about that life. No guest in the first hour of the program. We're wide open, and I'm delusional enough to think I'm just that interesting. We will talk more NBA in addition to everything I'm going to cover coming up in 20 minutes when we're joined in the second hour of the show by Kurt Heelan, lead NBA writer for NBCSports.com. Final hour. And let me say for the first of many times, as my references will suggest, I am older than my dynamic, energetic approach, as I give myself props for no reason, would indicate. I talk baseball as part of July 4th weekend, and we'll achieve that goal. Final hour of the show, when we say hello to Gay Blacks of USA Today. So, driving in and consuming a ton of sports media, as I normally do, in addition to a couple pizzas as we go stripes to kick off the program, suddenly I hear a ton of soccer experts across all of sports media. And now I feel like I have to flex. Because if you were with us last Friday, and I expect any time you have a fill-in hack, you think, wait a minute, when was the last time Brian Weber filling in for Rich? And it's always important to remind you that the telephone number is 844-204-RICH, 844-204-7424. I went through a long recitation of my soccer resume because I felt insecure as I was going to break things down. Now, anybody with a microphone and half a brain is spouting opinions like they are the great Eric Winalda, so I don't have to mention again. I saw Pele play in person at Giant Stadium in 1977. I don't have to go back to the fact that I was a huge fan of the major indoor soccer league in the early 80s. I don't have to bring up that I covered the first MLS game played at Spartan Stadium in the San Francisco Bay Area when the great Eric Winalda tallied in what was a game that will live forever. And I was lucky enough to call high-end college soccer for national championship-winning programs like UCLA before the Pac-12 was murdered. I say all of that to say this. Even with all of that soccer knowledge and insight at my disposal, allegedly, I wish I had a better explanation for the red card that changed everything on Wednesday. Of course, I'm talking about what went down with Lauren Balligan.

0: know anything about that corrupt organization. They never do the right thing, but the United States, in the process of appealing, there is a chance that FIFA could overrule that red card. But once that ruling was made, immediately all thoughts went to United States has to survive in advance, a man down, and they have to prepare to play for the first time in this World Cup a team with a better ranking, because everything is aligned properly for USA, USA. They're going to have to do it without their leading scorer. So let's get analysis from somebody who knows even more than I do. In fact, you see him across all of the ESPN platforms. It is soccer analyst Hercules Gomez explaining on First Take how Balogun's absence due to the red card will change the entire dynamic of Monday's match.
1: It is devastating, and it could tilt the series in Belgium's way. This is a pick'em in Vegas terms, this Belgium versus U.S. men's national team without a follower in Balogun. He was the X factor for the U.S. men's national team. Landon Donovan had a World Cup where he scored 3 goals. Before that, you got to go to 1930 to find another forward with 3 or more goals. Follower in Balogun had the ability in this World Cup to battle the world's greatest forwards for the Golden Boot. Now, I'm not trying to get crazier. This is realistic. The way the U.S. men's national team is playing, the way Follower in Balogun is playing, he had the ability to climb the goal-scoring charts. Now, the U.S. men's national team will face a very talented Belgium team without one of their best players.
0: Certainly a significant development, and it's interesting how, because we use the gambling framework so much more in a mainstream fashion, after all, now it's legalized in a majority of American states, and it's a huge part of what we do in sports media, we sometimes forget, when we talk about how the odds are set up, the whole purpose is to get even money on both sides of the proposition so the books don't get burned. There's a reason why they have those tall, glittering buildings in Las Vegas. So the fact that the United States still, depending on where you're looking for the odds, has a better chance of winning this match than Belgium also tells you about all of the support, all the American dollars that are pouring in. But to call this pick'em without Balogun strikes me as just over-the-top myopic. And I don't mean to be negative, although it is the lifeblood of what we do in sports talk radio. And maybe I've just been waiting too long for the United States to finally take the next step. With a reminder, in 2002, now that's not that long ago for me, that's a contemporary reference, Bruce Arena's team, led by a young Landon Donovan before he went wacky with whatever that hair appliance is, and I'm glad Fox is having fun with it, because how can you ignore that there's a rodent on his head right now? But United States made it to the quarterfinals. In fact, if you recall the particulars, and I do because I have no life and I appreciate the beautiful game, we, because of an American team, I'm going to go we lost to Germany 1-0, and Germany went on to win it all. So this is not unprecedented as to what's being accomplished. The difference is, and I'm sure even casual fans have heard about this or maybe have an idea because there are so many games on TV, when the field was expanded this year, strictly out of a standpoint of getting more revenue, because everything's about maximizing dough, the notion was it might be a watered-down bracket. I think if we're going to be objective, it has been a positive development because we've seen countries that we never foresaw, like Cape Verde, who's going to run into the potential death sentence of taking on the great Messi in Argentina today. But for that nation to make it to knockout play is absolutely sensational. Still, with the United States having everything set up to be successful, finally going out and getting a coach and paying him $6 million to do it, and Mauricio Pochettino, who understands how to set the culture and earn the respect of his players. I'm not taking a shot at Greg Berhalter, who had success, and it's great to see his son Sebastian out there. That's got to be a feel-good moment. But we're not looking for moral victories anymore. This is not about the soccer cliches of earning an orange slice. Given the resources and given the talent on this roster, led by Balogun, it's another indication of how dynamic he is and how the style of play that the American side has put together has evolved. This is the most athletic and most aggressive American

0: American team I've seen, and I've been watching soccer for more than a minute. Plus, you got to have goaltending. There's your deep insight to kick off the program. I'm Brian Weber, in for Rich Eisen. And anytime someone squanders education like I have, I am pleased to remind folks of his alma mater. The Harvard man, Matt Fries, has been brilliant in goal, a couple shutouts. And even with the added pressure of having the power play, to mix the hockey metaphor, situation for Bosnia-Herzegovina the other night, still came up with a clean sheet. United States has more depth. United States has more athleticism. United States has more confidence with the players who have come back from 4 years ago in Qatar. All of those reasons were out there coming into the tournament, which was why I was optimistic, at a minimum, United States would make it through to the knockout rounds. And I mentioned, if you care about the particulars of the rankings, which can be misleading, this will be the first time coming up on Monday with the massive home field advantage in Seattle. If you caught the match against Australia, the atmosphere was electric. But for the first time, United States is going to play a team with a better ranking. The Belgians, number 9 in the current FIFA rankings. Although if you've watched them play at all, and if you did, you probably saw their last game with the miraculous comeback. Down 2-0, 5 minutes to go. Not only did they come back to tie it, they win it on a penalty kick in extra time. Talk about on the verge of an absolute disaster. Instead, now a chance to face the United States without their top goal scorer. And if you care about the nerdy aspect of the Belgian team, they're experienced, but that also means they're older. And you have the quicker turnaround in knockout play. United States maybe with fresher legs, but the question is, who is going to show up when it matters the most without Balogun? And I'm looking at you, Christian Pulisic, because we have been told you are the face of American soccer. We've been told you are the most skilled player ever to put on that jersey. Well, in my opinion, and yes, as a fill-in host, I'm throwing the gauntlet. It's time for Pulisic to show up. I'm not saying he's got to go out there, have a brace or a bicycle kick goal. I'm saying he's got to be more of an offensive catalyst. And the good news, presumably, he looks to be fully healed from that calf injury. Now is the opportunity for the biggest name in American soccer to meet the magnitude of the moment. And with this match coming up on Monday, we will pause the soccer portion of the program now. I'm fortunate enough to be back with you on Monday, so hopefully you're not turning off your audio device right now. But when I return on Monday, we will hit this matchup hard and get you fully lined up with a little bit more detail about who else Team USA can count on as they try to continue this historic run and reach the quarterfinals for just the second time in World Cup history. No need to go back to 1930 with the run to the semifinals. And yes, I'm old. I'm not that old. I did not do highlights of that for Rich back in the day. I'm Brian Weber, in for Rich Eisen. Just getting warmed up on this busy day before July 4th, 844-204-RICH. 844-204-7424 is the number to call. Coming up in just over 30 minutes, because nobody combines sports and entertainment better than Mr. Eisen, you might have heard Taylor Swift and Travis Kelce are getting married tonight, have already gotten married tonight, with the bash being held at Madison Square Garden. Where does that belong amongst the most famous events in the history of the world's most famous arena? We'll get there, but straight ahead, got to hit the hardwood. 48 hours later, does the Celtics' decision to trade Jaylen Brown to the Sixers make any more sense now? I'm Brian Weber. Always a blast to sit in for Mr. Eisen. I appreciate you sharing part of your holiday with us here on The Rich Eisen Show.
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2: Here's your total security of Southern Minnesota weather forecast. I'm meteorologist Megan Mulford. A flood watch continues until 1 p.m. this afternoon. Slight chance of thunderstorms today. Otherwise, sunshine mixed with clouds at times. Daytime highs approaching 85. Winds out of the southwest, 5 to 10 miles an hour. Mainly cloudy skies expected tonight. Chance of thunderstorms. Lows dip down to about 66. From the Weatherology Weather Center, I'm staff meteorologist Megan Mulford. Right now, 71.
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0: Brian Weber back with you. Friday edition of the Rich Eisen Show. We are live on the 3rd of July. A variety of ways you can get involved. The phone number is iconic, 844-204-RICH, 844-204-7424. Or the conversation never stops on the X platform. My handle is BW Weber, Weber with two B's. Hope you're enjoying the program. However you're listening on our great affiliates, the ESPN Radio app, SiriusXM Channel 80, or my former employers at TuneIn. It's all about forward promotion, especially on a holiday, because you have so many other things going on, whether you're heading to the beach or getting ready to barbecue. So I need you to hang around for at least another 25 minutes, and then I'm going to put you on layaway. I'll give you credit, an IOU, and we can redeem it on Monday. Coming up then, the world's most famous arena, as they came up with themselves as a marketing slogan. I'm saying they because I'm trying not to be a New Yorker anymore. I've left the city 35 years ago, but I'm looking for healthy detachment. Madison Square Garden, the new garden, because if you know history, there's been several of them. This one opened in 1968. Hosting, let's call it the wedding bash, the celebration between Taylor Swift, Travis Kelce. In fact, that's probably where Rich is. Now, I don't ask Rich anything other than when the phone rings. It's not a question, it's a yes. I see Eisen pop up on caller ID. I just say yes, presuming he needs me to fill in. But given his stature as the face of NFL Network and the football connection to the soiree at MSG, maybe that's why Rich has the day off. He and Susie have trekked back to his hometown of New York City to be amongst the hoi polloi. Well, this is a sports show after all, so coming up a little bit later on in this first hour of the program, where should we position the wedding bash, even though according to reports they've already gotten married, no surprise. Taylor Swift, Travis Kelce at the Garden compared to, say, Game 4 that we just witnessed, the greatest comeback in the history of the NBA Finals, down 29 with the Knicks. We'll get there coming up. In advance of connecting entertainment to seminal events of the Big Word Friday in the NBA, I've had a couple days to sift through all of the implications of the Jaylen Brown trade. And before I share my thoughts on how Boston arrived at that conclusion and how they had to settle for so little in return, it's always best to check in with the principals. In fact, we can hear from Jaylen Brown himself. As you know, he's very comfortable on Twitch. He went back to that platform last night, sharing his mindset after the big trade.
1: Pack your bags, sayonara, buddy. Out of here. I will say, you know what I mean? I'm still processing everything, to be honest. Like, it's a bunch of, like, excitement, disappointment. It's a bunch of emotions. I'm still processing everything, so give me some time. But I'm also looking forward to what's to come next. I will say there was definitely a message being sent, and that message was received. I wasn't thrilled with the amount of respect that was showed during this process. I think there was a bit of a lack of respect. I think it was fine at one point, and then out of nowhere, things just kind of went left. You know, I think Brad is probably getting a lot of the criticism. I wasn't thrilled the way he facilitated some of the conversations, but I definitely think there's more to it.
0: And I'm glad I set up the precise background of that sound on Twitch. Otherwise, you would be hitting your radio or dropping your phone. Do not adjust your audio device. There was nothing wrong with your speaker that, for lack of a better term, bloop. You would think I would know more about what it actually is called with a degree of specificity, having worked in radio for 35 years. Whatever that Twitch sound was, let you know that Jaylen was kicking it once more on social media. Many interesting takeaways. Among them, he received the message. Well, the message was pretty clear. We no longer want you to play for the Boston Celtics, alluding to Brad, his now former president of basketball operations, Brad Stevens, who effectively had to come up with any solution for the Jaylen Brown problem that has a few different factors that led to the outcome. Jaylen participated in it, according to reports, by either not feeling that he got enough respect, especially this year when he carried the team without Jason Tatum, went down with a torn ACL last year against the Knicks in the playoffs. And that was reflected, if you care about the details of MVP voting, Jaylen Brown came in sixth, telling you just how much those who cover the league closely respected and identified the way he balled out. Now, that's balanced by Brian Windhorst, of course, the man who knows more about the NBA, along with Shams and a handful of other folks than the rest of us combined. Wendy has said, and you can check out not only his thoughts on ESPN.com, but we've been playing some of the sound here on ESPN Radio, that there was a perception within the Celtic organization that last year Jaylen Brown wasn't even the MVP of his own team, because that franchise leans into analytics so healthfully, they think it's healthfully, and so robustly, they crunch the numbers, and they thought that Derek White had a more efficient and effective season than Jaylen Brown. Well, that's just nonsensical, and I'm all for smart. I'm all for having a brain that works, especially in sports, in which too often for decades, we just turned to people and said, well, what does your gut tell you? You have to have a balancing act. There's nothing wrong with data-driven analysis, but in what world can you say, objectively, Derek White had a better year than Jaylen Brown? But it gets back to the internal dynamics of that team. It gets back to the fact that Tatum is seen, and I can understand the distinction, as the one, and Brown was always going to be the 1A, even though he was spectacular without Tatum this year. There's also the perception that Brown maybe expressed too many opinions about not feeling that he was appreciated internally. There was a disconnect. Now, you could also point out that whenever there was conversation about who's going to move, it was always Jaylen Brown. Go back to when Kevin Durant was available last year before he went to Houston. Jaylen Brown's name was shot publicly. It could not have been more obvious that the Celtics were willing to move on from him with all the Giannis trade talk that went on for what felt like years before he finally took his talents to South Beach. So if you're Jaylen Brown, I can fully understand feeling slighted. And at that point, it's, to use the old divorce term, irreconcilable differences. Someone's got to go. Something's got to change. And that's how we get Brown to Philadelphia. But if we're just looking at the details of the trade, and I'm not saying this necessarily because I'm based in Southern California, as I come to you from our Regal studios in Los Angeles, I'm Brian Weber in for Rich. Hop aboard 844-204-RICH, 844-204-7424. The conversation never stops on the X platform. That is BW Weber. Weber with two B's. In just over 15 minutes, we link the nuptials between Taylor Swift and Travis Kelce to the world of sports. Where does it belong amongst the most famous events at MSG? I'm here in Southern California, so I pay attention, believe it or not, to the Clippers as well. There is another team, and we'll talk LeBron and the Lakers in just over a half hour to tip off hour number two. I think if you just line up the package that the Clippers got in return for Kawhi Leonard from the Raptors, sending him back to a team he wants to play for, and he'll be virtually in basketball Siberia again. And I know the Raptors are a quality organization, and they have a good roster, and he and Scottie Barnes can make a difference in the now muddled East. But players who are tucked away in Toronto, we rarely think about unless they're making a run to the title like Kawhi did in 2019. But for Kawhi Leonard, Clippers got Brandon Ingram, another player, two first and two seconds. For Jaylen Brown, coming off the best season of his career, Brad Stevens could only get Paul George. And I don't want to pick on Paul George because it's just too easy. It's like a human pinata. But, you know, beyond the PED suspension this year, playoff P is a joke beyond the alliteration because he has come up very small in big postseason situations, and he's dealt with a slew of injuries. And he's not young. So that's the best you can get for Jaylen Brown. Well, some of that was a byproduct of Brown becoming a distressed asset because of the very public nature of the Giannis trade talk. Once it was clear Boston put him up on the block, what would you expect another GM to do unless they're committing professional malpractice? And I like the line that Chomps had the other day on SportsCenter that if you're just looking for a way to process this in real-life terms, the best Brad Stevens and the Celtics could do for Jalen Brown was get 40 cents on the dollar. And it's quite an evolution because Shams also had the report that when the trade discussions between Boston and Philly started, the initial ask by Brad Stevens was 5 first-round picks. He went the full Mikal Bridges, and he wanted P.J. Edgecombe coming off his solid rookie year along with George. So if you start there and the goal is to meet somewhere in the middle, swing and a miss by Brad Stevens, who is one of the most respected GMs in all of sports. So why did he do the deal? Well, in part, he had to do the deal. There was no way you could bring Brown back, given how toxic things have gotten, according to reports in Boston. Secondarily, this is boring, so I'll do it briefly, but, and this is also a result of my years of being a fill-in host during the summertime, not too long ago, and thank goodness the content gods have smiled upon us with the World Cup to be a major topic. Not too long ago, NBA free agency was tremendous. In fact, you could argue it was the best part of the NBA calendar with all the player movement. The league trying to emulate the NFL, looking for more parity, and you have to at least concede that point has been hammered home. That goal has been accomplished. We've had now 8 consecutive different championships won by 8 teams over the span of 8 years. That's never happened before in the history of the NBA. And that's the NFL-style parody they want because the NFL is king for so many reasons. Among them, hope. Just about every year, something like 23 of the last 24 years, a team has gone from worst to first. We just saw the Patriots benefit from their very straightforward schedule. I'll be kind on a holiday. Let's tell it like it is. Easy schedule to make that run from last place all the way to the Super Bowl. But once that more rigid CBA was agreed to by the players, who should have done more to object to it, but players are not missing game checks in modern sports, and that's going to be a fascinating thing to track when the baseball players get locked out at the end of the season. But let's just be grounded in the moment. It's only July. I don't have to go to baseball Armageddon when we get to November. The new CBA with that dreaded second apron you've heard about was the owners deciding to put handcuffs on themselves financially because they had no self-control. And they came up with this system that said, we can't spend unlimited dollars anymore. If we do, it's really hard to make any transactions. So once Boston's previous ownership decided to go Supermax with Tatum and Supermax with Brown, you knew long-term both those guys were not going to be there for years to come. And if you're making a decision between Tatum over Brown, I can understand why Boston did that from a basketball perspective and from the standpoint of personalities. According to reports, Jalen is just not always to deal with, easy to deal with. Most organizations can't be delighted that he's that transparent on social media as he is. Now, it hasn't hurt Kevin Durant, but Durant's also a veteran much further along in his career. So I think Boston reviewed last year's surprising success. Remember, conventional wisdom around the league was once Tatum went down, last season was going to be a gap year. And Boston was going to try to rebuild on the fly. And in retrospect, a lot of the moves they made heading into last season, departing with veterans like Al Horford, who's 117 years old, and Porzingis and Holiday, were done in the name of the salary cap. But even though they had that wholesale change of the roster, mostly because Brown was dynamic, they were still the 2 seed in the East. And, of course, then massively underachieved when they lost to the Sixers in 7 games, in part because they simply cannot stop shooting three-pointers. Back to that analytics argument in Boston, that's a really interesting paradigm to go with. So they crunch the numbers. They think Derek White is better than Jalen Brown. Now, the answer is he's more affordable. But they also say, hey, even when you cannot hit a single three-pointer and you're down 15 in an elimination game, you know what? Keep jacking up threes. It makes no sense to me, even with an understanding of what the numbers suggest. You got to have a degree of the human element, but that's Boston's problem, and we know what their core is now moving forward, trying to replicate what they did this season in surprising fashion with Jaylen Brown, White, Peyton Pritchard, and now you slide Paul George and Jason Tatum in there. I don't think Boston's going to be lousy. In fact, I think Boston's going to be in the top four in the East because we just saw what that core can do with one superstar. Now, there's a big if here, if Paul George can stay healthy. But he's part of that deal primarily to make the salary cap situation work. As for Philadelphia, and when I was filling in on Friday for Rich last time, I'm Brian Weber in for Rich Eisen. You can express your thoughts on the X platform. That's BW Weber, Weber with two Bs. I was going through my pecking order in the East. Hierarchy is too big a word, especially as a fill-in hack. I was going with the Knicks so long as they could bring everybody back, knowing they wouldn't. Do I have to say the dreaded second apron again? The Knicks wait better than half a century. And then James Dolan decides, or he listens to his basketball people, no, I'm going to get a little bit more carefully when it comes to looking at the bottom line. I'm going to scrutinize my finances with a more rigorous approach, meaning they did not retain Mitchell Robinson, who I think is the most important of the players that was on the cusp. Will they stay or will they go? Yes, they got Chapman. Yes, they got Alvarado. But to see Robinson move within the division is not easy for Knicks fans to process. Another name you got to throw into the mix for reasons why to believe the Celtics are going to compete again next year. And I think being the top four in the East, obviously with the Knicks, I am not as much of a buyer of Miami as others are. Yeah, you got Giannis and you got Bam. And then what? Who's going to make a shot from the perimeter? And coming up when we talk LeBron in just over 20 minutes, maybe it's a LeBron situation returning to South Beach. That is on the docket, and we'll get there coming up. Now you got to put Philly in that top four as well with the, let's go, if one more time, if Joel Embiid can stay healthy. And unfortunately, he's made of glass. He can never stay healthy, even though he came back for that Game 7 victory at the Garden and then got banged up immediately in the following series when the Knicks swept the Sixers, as they did with that historical march through the Eastern Conference on their way to the title. Embiid plus Brown plus Maxey plus Edgecombe, that's a talented team. And what about LeBron in that mix as well? Think about other clubs who have a real chance of competing in the East. I'm not going to buy Indy that much, but they get Haliburton back from his ripped ACL. If you care, the young Pistons led by Cade Cunningham had the best record in the East last year. It looks like they're going to keep Jalen Duren, even though he disappeared in the postseason. And the Cavaliers made it to the conference finals. Yes, they got embarrassed by the Knicks, but that's still an accomplishment. And they're going to run it back with Spider Mitchell and Harden and maybe LeBron. So, to sum it up, Boston should have gotten more, but the way they butchered things from an optics standpoint, they got the best they could have. They probably should have been a lot more on the down low, as you kids used to say. And probably should have figured out that Giannis was not going to come their direction. So they took that big swing. They got burned. And this is what they had to settle for. As for Philly, you go from a team mired in a lot of questions to suddenly having a lot of answers. And maybe, just maybe, Embiid can finally stay healthy. And everything changes in 76er land. I'm Brian Weber in for Rich Eisen, 844-204-RICH, the number to call. That is 844-204-7424. Coming up, more NBA 20 minutes from now as we tip off hour number two of the program. We'll talk LeBron and Philly and Cleveland and Miami and Golden State. What about the Knicks? That is percolating as well. But straight ahead, because no show integrates sports and entertainment better than the Rich Eisen Show, you may have heard about a little wedding ceremony taking place tonight at Madison Square Garden. It's Travis and Taylor walking down the aisle, at least metaphorically. Where does that event rank among the most famous sporting events ever held at the world's most famous arena. That is coming up as we roll on live on this day before Independence Day. I'm Brian Weber in for Rich. This is the Rich Eisen Show.
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4: 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With one of the busiest travel weekends of the summer underway, spending a minute planning your route could save you plenty of time on the road. MnDOT's Ann Meyer.
5: This is going to let you see some of the various traffic impacts along your route statewide. So whether a construction or maybe a crash that is occurring or various slowdowns, you can really get some helpful information before you get behind the wheel to help you make the best travel decisions for your day.
4: A Bemidji area man remains hospitalized after a serious boating crash on a northern Minnesota lake. Family members say Rick Carnes was fishing Tuesday night when another boat crashed into his, trapping him beneath the wreckage for about 30 minutes. His family has started an online GoFundMe fundraiser to help with medical bills and his recovery. Pope Leo XIV has excommunicated a Minnesota-ordained priest following an unauthorized bishop ordination. This is MNN.
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0: This is the Rich Eisen Show. I'm Brian Weber. Always a blast whenever I'm in for Rich and the gang. 844-204-RICH, number to call. 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Or you can lurk in the shadows of social media on the X platform. My handle is BW Weber, Weber with two B's. First hour flying by, in my opinion. I hope it's been equally accessible, because your opinion matters more as a listener. And a reminder, hire right the first time with LinkedIn Hiring Pro. 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As we power our way closer to the second hour of the program, we're going to hit that hour heavily with the NBA. My clock management skills were not as precise as I wanted them to be, so we will get to LeBron James, and I mentioned not just trying to be glib as a hokey fill-in guy. When I was going through the list of teams that LeBron has been linked to, and the usual suspects include the Warriors, a homecoming to the Cavs, a different kind of homecoming to the Heat. Now the Sixers in play. We'll get an update from Shams Charania on that in the next hour of the program. What do you know? Because Team LeBron spins things better than anybody. However you perceive LeBron and his camp, they understand how to feed the media beast on his podcast that was taped recently. Rich Paul says that the Knicks would have been LeBron's number one destination if they had not won the title, understanding now they don't have room for him. But is he also throwing out some tea leaves that could be read by the Brains Trust in New York, led by Leon Rose and, of course, James Dolan, when he's not meddling? We'll talk LeBron's future coming up. Could it include the world's most famous arena? Well, to link things to the soccer conversation that we use to kick off the program, having grown up about 25 minutes outside of New York City, and it was a different era back then. Remember, if you're, let's say, over 35, there was a time in which cell phones did not dominate every aspect of our life, and you weren't able to be tracked by your loved ones, and maybe that's why I'm single in my mid-50s. I have never agreed to, oh, let me see your location on your phone. And I got nothing to hide. I just don't need somebody following me like the CIA. Well, late 70s, early 80s, our parents were much more laissez-faire, or let's say trusting. I used to hop on the train, meet my father in Madison Square Garden to watch everything, including the circus when it was a thing, and the New York Arrows of the major indoor soccer league. I'm not going to be that self-indulgent as we link the world of sports to what is happening tonight at MSG with the very subtle and private marriage that's going to occur, although they have to be married already, right? I don't need to see the actual wedding license, but the New York Post is rarely wrong. That's why they don't get sued. They're reporting that the wedding has already occurred between Taylor Swift and Travis Kelce. This will be the world's biggest bash for how many millions of dollars? Doesn't make any sense to me, but you don't mess with a bridezilla, especially when she is among the most recognizable figures on the planet. So let's connect this famous event to the most famous events in the history of this garden. Yeah, I'm nerding out, but this is my gimmick after all. This one built in 1968. There's been a series of MSGs over the years, and of course this one, if you know anything about geography, is not located in Madison Square. But if we're running through the most resonant events in the history of this building, well, I was talking Knicks, and this is not just recency bias, it's the greatest comeback in the history of the NBA in the finals. Down 29, Mrs. Bueller. I still do not understand, even as someone who grew up rooting for the Knicks, how the Spurs gagged away that lead, although you recall they led by at least 12 points in all five games of that series. They kicked it around, allowing the Knicks finally to break through. We put that on the short list along, if I'm saying MSG and the Knickerbockers, what comes to mind? 1970, NBA Finals, close your eyes unless you're driving. Here comes Willis Reed limping out in Game 7 to beat the Lakers. So that checks the hoops portion of the list. Hockey, love the coverage here on ESPN. What a great story the Carolina Hurricanes were, led by Rod the Bob, winning the cup as a head coach and a captain in Carolina. Got to go 1994. Stephon Matteau wins the Rangers' first cup since 1940. Boxing, when it was a thing, if I say MSG, I could give you a whole litany of super fights, but nothing bigger, especially from a standpoint of cultural importance, than Ali Frazier 1 and 2, then followed up by the Thriller in Manila. What else can we throw in there? Frank Sinatra. And now I've killed the audience, and yes, I'm 117 years old. But if you're looking for something to listen to, and you're not aware of an album that was a documentary on TV as well called The Main Event, the chairman of the board, Francis Albert, had a series of concerts at MSG, and this one included a live introduction in 1974 provided by the one and only Howard Cosell. I will not do a bad Cosellian impersonation, but the gist is, as Frank comes out, he has loved and he has lost, so we'll give Francis a slot in there. And then I got to mention professional wrestling at least once when I feel one, although now I feel like I have carte blanche given the partnership between ESPN and the WWE. You know where I'm going. Hulkamania running wild, the first WrestleMania. We didn't call it WrestleMania 1. We just called it WrestleMania 1985. Hulk Hogan, brother. And Mr. T, if I was lame, I would do the pop quiz. Who was in the other corner? Roddy Piper. Mr. Wonderful, Paul Orndorff, and everyone always forgets Cowboy Bob Orton as their third participant. Of course, he meddled, and you know the rest of the story as Hogan and Mr. T prevailed. Have I missed anything? Tried my best to be comprehensive. Also, did not want to go further back in the hot tub time machine than I normally do. Let me know on the X platform, BW Weber, Weber with two B's, and we will scour social media and keep our eyes open on TV to see if Rich and Susie will be making their way to MSG as guests for now the most anticipated wedding in at least, what, the last 10 years? Maybe 30 years back to the royal wedding. And sadly, as a fill-in host, I am not allowed within even 500 yards of MSG. 1 hour down. Another hour on the way. Back to the NBA, the latest on LeBron James, and we'll check in with Kirk Heelan from NBCSports.com. I'm Brian Weber in for Rich. Hang with us as we continue live on the 3rd of July on ESPN Radio.
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8: It is another hour of the program, and it's great to have you with us on a holiday. If you are working, you have my permission, my authorization as a Filipinos to mail it in. Stick it to the man and enjoy independence on the day before Independence Day. 844-204-RICH is the phone number. That's 844-204-7424. Appreciate the interaction so far on the X platform. Let's keep that going. My handle is BW Weber, Weber with two B's. Coming up, 20 minutes, we'll incorporate our first of two guests today, Talking Hoops with Kurt Hedlund, lead NBA writer for NBCSports.com. Next hour, the final hour of the show, we'll talk some baseball with Gabe Lex of USA Today. What has happened to the Yankees in addition to missing Aaron Judge with the rib injury? Bronx Bombers in free fall, having lost 7 in a row. Let's jump right in, talking more NBA. If you missed the first hour, I will give you a little bit of latitude because it's a holiday. But in general, where you been? I'm only asking for 3 hours a day. Now, yes, I am needy, as I self-report, but that's not a huge request. Just 3 of the 24 hours. But if you have been busy easing into the long holiday weekend, you missed conversation of the red card that will live in infamy. What's going to happen with Balogun? 99% chance FIFA will not do the right thing. He is going to have to sit out after getting the red card in the impressive 2-0 win over Bosnia-Herzegovina as we get set now for the next biggest game in the history of American soccer on Monday in Seattle against Belgium. And I'm back with you on Monday, so we're going to go in-depth on that match coming up in the next program. We also spent a large portion of the first hour talking Jaylen Brown. A reminder, if you miss any part of any program, you can listen anytime on demand. The Outstanding Podcast will be dropped shortly after the conclusion of the program. And because I'm working with a new team in Bristol, Connecticut, always great to have professionals down the line, they may want to grab a hold of something or sit down. Because I say this just to reintroduce myself to the audience as a fill-in guy. I'm Brian Weber, in for Rich Eisen. If you know me at all, and that's real presumptuous as a fill-in guy on a holiday, it would be because of my time at NFL Network when I worked with Rich. That's how I wound up here, in addition to believing the philosophy, your best ability is availability. But the goal on radio, because it's the most personal of the media, is to be transparent. Maybe I should whisper this. I love basketball more than football. Basketball's a better sport, aesthetically, even with all the three-point nonsense changing the game. It's a quicker watch. I'll extrapolate and connect it to soccer. Why do you think so many people are connecting with soccer now for the first time beyond the nationalism of Team USA and the games being hosted across North America? It moves, even with the nonsense of the hydration breaks, just to give the broadcasters more of an opportunity to squeeze in commercials. Although, I'm watching the Spanish language broadcast because they're purist and they keep the coverage where it is. But my whole point of my basketball dissertation is I'm the type of guy, when we get to the summer, who loves to go through extravagant trade scenarios. And this year, I didn't have to, because think about the sequence over the last 2 weeks or so. Giannis gets dealt, finally going to Miami. Ja Morant, people overlook that deal going to Portland, once the face of the franchise in Memphis. Now, because of injuries and his legal issues, deemed expendable. Ball in Minnesota, going to run with the Ant-Man. It's combustible, but it's interesting. And the Jaylen Brown deal that we broke down probably in too granular detail. But I just love going through different permutations and the fallout and the implications, which gets us to the man who knows how to conjure up different ways of captivating our attention. Not only is monetarily LeBron James a billionaire, if attention were a currency, he'd be Elon Musk. He'd be a trillionaire in the sports world because he understands how to put himself front and center in every conversation.

0: in having him finish his career here in Southern California. The short list of teams that emerged as potential destinations were the Warriors, the Cavaliers, the Heat, and now the 76ers have emerged in the wake of their blockbuster deal, picking up Jaylen Brown. So, let's get perspective from ESPN senior NBA insider Shams Charania on where the Sixers fit in among the teams vying for LeBron.
1: The Sixers are pitching LeBron James and his agent Rich Paul at Clutch Sports in the wake of getting Jaylen Brown aboard. We know the face of this team, Tyrese Maxey. He has a relationship with LeBron James. But listen, the Sixers are a late inclusion in this process. Over the last 24, 48 hours, teams around the league that I speak to, this has been Cleveland, Golden State, Miami, as far as the teams that make the most logical sense for LeBron James. There's always going to be one or two others, right? A team like the Sixers.
0: And that's Shams on SportsCenter, and we talk about sourcing and we talk about being plugged in. Who better than Mr. Charania to give you the information you need? Now, I don't have that kind of network, but I do have a lot of years of barking behind a microphone. In fact, if you care at all about the particulars of my background in broadcasting, I got very lucky to get a job at a very young age in the San Francisco Bay Area, a Doogie Howser-esque run. Another contemporary reference. Sometimes you got to have a search engine as I'm moving along on the program. And one of my gigs was to be the sideline reporter of the Golden State Warriors. Why is that relevant to this conversation? Well, I've kept in touch with people who remained employed in the San Francisco Bay Area. Maybe I was exiled to Los Angeles, or no, I wanted to go to a bigger market so I could fill in for Rich. Point being, the people I have kept in touch with who are connected to the Warriors in the general sense say they're ready to do whatever it takes, and this is not a new vantage point, but I'm amplifying what's out there, to get LeBron. And does that mean to placate Rich Paul and to make sure LeBron is happy to go all in, quote-unquote, to get Anthony Davis? The answer I'm hearing is yes. Now, that is going to be cumbersome because, and talking salary cap is dreadfully boring audio, so I never try to get too deep in the weeds. But you've presumably, if you're listening to this on the holiday, heard enough about how it works in the NBA. You got to match contracts for contracts and salary slots. So conventional wisdom says the easiest path to get AD from Washington, where he's never played a game. He goes to Dallas, gets hurt, then he gets flipped to Washington, but LeBron respects him, feels like they have continuity on the court. To get Davis to the San Francisco Bay Area means Jimmy Butler's got to head to the Wizards or at least his contract, and then they could come to some buyout settlement and Jimmy can figure out where he's going to go. And remember, he's still rehabbing the torn ACL, and all signs point to the veteran not being available for opening night in October. So you have the Warriors. And from a LeBron standpoint, and one other thing to think about this time for LeBron, it is certainly not about the money, but money is an issue. You don't get to become a billionaire without looking for other ways to keep score in addition to what you already have in the banking account. Remember last year, LeBron made $52 million with the Lakers. Does that mean he's going to try to squeeze out a few more bucks from his preferred destination? Not necessarily, but just be mindful that the bottom line is the bottom line, and he's going to want to get at least the mid-level exception, depending on where he goes and depending on his priorities, because Rich Paul, who understands how to play the political game better than most, has said that LeBron's motivation in this chapter of his career is to pursue happiness. Now, that's a great goal. In fact, if I was happier, I'd probably be less interesting on the radio. I'm Brian Weber, bearing my soul in for Rich. Coming up in less than 15 minutes, we will continue the NBA conversation when we're joined by Kurt Heelan, lead NBA writer for NBCSports.com. But how do you put that nebulous on a big word Friday? How do you put that vague concept, chasing happiness, into practical terms? For LeBron, I think some of it is a result of how he sees himself on the court. And you can't tell me that one of his motivations to leave the Lakers wasn't the fact that he knew he's the third option, as he was this year when

0: the Lakers had that nice run before Luka and Austin Reeves went down, and when the Lakers not only internally communicated to LeBron that Austin Reeves was their priority in terms of the off-season maneuvering, when they gave him the max as an undrafted player, that told LeBron, if you're going to hang with us, there's not a lot left for you. And incidentally, I think the Lakers did well in their attempt to get younger, also to change the culture, because while LeBron was the marquee name the Lakers needed prior to getting Luka handed to them by Nico Harrison, he's got a large personality and he's got desires that need to be fulfilled. So the dynamic, the vibe within the organization will change. And to appease Luka, because he's now the face that runs the place, they went out and got the premier big man he was looking for in seven-footer Walker Kessler. Now, the issue with Walker is coming off a big injury last year, 24, unrefined. But if the goal was to get a rim protector, mission accomplished there, you throw in Grimes as a 3-and-D guy. The Lakers got younger, they got more roster flexibility, and they closed the door on the LeBron era. Now, where is LeBron going to walk through the next threshold? Golden State makes sense from the personality standpoint. Teaming with Steph Curry, Olympic teammates, they have a good friendship. And if LeBron didn't want to be the third option for the Lakers, he could be the running mate with Steph. Yes, Steph is number one, but they could see themselves as equals, especially peers in terms of Hall of Fame careers. All right, shift that to Philadelphia. I just don't see it. Let's presume for once Embiid is healthy. You have a former MVP. Now you have Jaylen Brown coming off the best season of his career. And Maxey, you can fill it up. And Edgecombe, who had a solid rookie year. They're all going to defer to LeBron in some way because he's the king. But is he option 3, 2.5? It just does not make a lot of sense to me from a cohesion standpoint. You can say the same thing about Cleveland, but James Harden is a facilitator. Now, he also completely disappears in the postseason, but if you had LeBron coming home again, maybe Harden wouldn't feel the need to jack up 10 to 15 threes. So he's only going to make one or two of them. So from that chemistry standpoint, the X factor, LeBron and Cleveland makes more sense to me. Miami, I don't get it unless he wants to hang out in South Beach, or they have so many needs, they would have room for Bronny. Because what happens to the kid who's gravy trained his old man now that Pops is taking his talents elsewhere? When will this be resolved? I think it goes through at least the first week of Summer League, because LeBron will be seen courtside kicking in Vegas. Those of us with a microphone, and everybody has a show now because we all have phones, will be running our gums about the future of LeBron, and that's exactly how he likes it. And I'll pose this question to Kurt Elin. I think it's fair. Too bad we're not on the simulcast on Disney Plus. To get out the Sharpie and cross off the Knicks, he is not going to the Knicks. It just does not work at all from a financial standpoint, nor would they mess with their chemistry even more than they have by allowing Robinson to go to Boston. You finally win the championship for the first time in 53 years. You do not need the LeBron effect in New York City. I'm Brian Weber, in for Rich. I will check the interaction on the X platform coming up. Hit me up there, BW Weber, Weber with two B's. 35 minutes from now, because tomorrow is all about scarfing down hot dogs with the competition coming up in Coney Island. You can see it on ESPN2 and simulcast for the first time at ABC. I'm going to take you inside the world of competitive eating. Could be a little bit grotesque, but I'll try my best not to get to the most gory of the foods. But straight ahead, we'll maintain our basketball momentum. How did the Clippers get more in return for Kawhi Leonard than the Celtics got in their trade for Jaylen Brown with the Sixers? We'll find out when we bring in Kurt Elin, lead NBA writer for NBCSports.com, as we continue on this Friday edition of the program. I'm Brian Weber, in for Rich. This is the Rich Eisen Show.
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4: Here's the total security of Southern Minnesota weather forecast and meteorologist Megan Mulford. Slight chance of thunderstorms this afternoon. Otherwise, sunshine mixed with clouds at times. High temperatures reach up to 85. Winds out of the southwest, 5 to 10 miles an hour. Chance of thunderstorms tonight, lows around 66. Mainly cloudy skies expected. A mix of clouds and sun tomorrow. Chance of thunderstorms. Daytime highs approaching 82. From the Weatherology Weather Center, I'm staff meteorologist Megan Mulford. Right now, 73.
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0: It's the Rich Eisen Show on this Friday, heading into the long holiday weekend. I'm Brian Weber. I appreciate you spending time with us. 844-204-RICH is the phone number, 844-204-7424, or hit me up on the X platform, BW Weber, Weber with two B's. In 30 minutes, we take you inside the world of competitive eating in advance of a tradition unlike any other. Joey Chestnut doing his thing tomorrow in Coney Island. Full coverage on ESPN2 and simulcast on ABC. But it's always a pleasure to talk basketball with an old friend. Let's say hello to Kurt Heeneland, lead NBA writer for NBCSports.com. Kurt, I appreciate you taking the time on a holiday. How are you?
1: I'm doing well. And for the record, if I were in the Nathan's hot dog eating contest, I think I could get 2 to 3 down easily. So.
0: And how much of a time duration? We talking 30 seconds, 10 minutes? What's the length?
1: I don't know. How much time do they have? Like, I'm not, like, I get to about 3 and I'm going to be done.
0: Okay, remember you have to eat the buns as well. Can you tell?
1: Yeah,
0: I've been on the air around July 4th many years, and I know all of the particulars of what Joey Chestnut does. And you and I have been having conversations like this for many years. So since we're both based in Southern California, let me connect the Clippers to all of the consternation on the East Coast about how little the Celtics got in return for Jaylen Brown. Kurt, how did the Clippers get a better package of assets sending Kawhi Leonard to Toronto in return than the Celtics got for Jaylen Brown?
1: I think that that's a failure on the Celtics front office's part, right? Like, that return is stunning. And I think when you talk to people around the league, there's people who can start to try to make the argument, hey, maybe you move off of Jaylen Brown and you change how you're going to play a little bit and do some other things. And if they'd gotten Giannis, that there was some real logic to that. But it's the return everybody keeps coming back to. Like, that's not near enough. Where Kawhi, that was, considering he's 35 and has a, we'll politely just call it an injury history, that was a pretty good return for the Clippers.
0: Fascinating. And a lot of it comes down to the fact that we know Jaylen Brown at this point was a distressed asset because he'd been publicly shopped most recently in connection with Giannis. Hey, Kurt, I wasn't going to ask you about this, but since I'm discussing the Clippers, are we ever going to get a resolution to the no-show job Kawhi Gate scandal that the league's been investigating now for months?
1: Oh, I think so, but they're going to wait till I'm on vacation and make me come back.
0: Right.
1: Everybody's anticipating this to come down. And by the way, come down pretty hard on the Clippers is kind of the buzz around the league. But even Adam Silver at the finals at his press conference was basically saying, I'd like this thing to wrap up. And this is being done by an outside firm. It's not within his direct control that way. But if the guy paying the bill says, let's wrap this up, I get a feeling they're going to wrap this up at some point pretty soon.
0: Okay, I was just thinking about the news dump, although that would be so obvious to drop it today, right? I can't see that kind of choreography.
1: No. I don't think.
0: Don't look here. It's July 4th, and Joey Chestnut, forget about this scandal.
1: Yeah, exactly. Yeah, the Friday night news dump kind of thing is it would be very NBA, but that's only if they're going to cover things up. My impression is you're going to see possible owner suspension, massive fines, picks taken away. A lot of punishment to the Clippers and probably not much, if any, to Kawhi.
0: Funny how that works. And as you know, and we'll pivot to a different topic in a moment, the owner of the Raptors runs the Board of Governors. A coincidence, perhaps? ... We'll lay that out as I go conspiracy with my friend Kurt Heeneland, lead NBA writer for NBCSports.com. I'm Brian Weber in for Rich. This is the Rich Eisen Show. So back to the Jaylen Brown deal. How do you view both the Celtics and the Sixers now?
1: The 76ers are legit contenders. To me, they are now – I mean, let's be honest, you're banking on Joel Embiid's knees to make it through the playoffs. But that is a legitimately very good team now with an elite backcourt. Now you've got Jaylen Brown on the wing and Embiid in the paint and some depth around them. That is a team that's going to be knocking on the door with the Knicks and should be near the top of the East. Boston takes a step back right now. I don't know, you know, what other moves they've got, although they say they are not just flipping Paul George. And Paul George, when he's healthy, is still a a good player, not a great player, but like a good player, and overpaid for where he is. But that's a look. That's going to be a good team in Boston, but I don't know. I've kind of knocked them back. I was just putting together a list this morning, and I've knocked them back to a second tier in the East. Like, I don't think they're threatening Philadelphia or Boston, and maybe Indiana if everything comes together for them again at the top of the East. And Detroit, I guess, is in there too. Yeah.
0: Yeah, they had the best record in the East last year, and they're the young nucleus with Kate Cunningham. It looks like they're going to keep Jalen Duren, although he disappeared in the postseason. I'm Brian Weber, taking across the NBA with Kurt Helin of NBCSports.com. Kurt, allow me to go through this exercise involving LeBron's decision-making and his future. I will name a team, and you say how likely or unlikely it is you think LBJ could wind up there. So let's start with the Golden State Warriors. Likely, unlikely, in between, what do you think?
1: I still think likely. That I still think they are one of the couple of favorites, or maybe three, like at the top of my list. They check a lot of boxes. They are close to home, where his family's not moving out of Los Angeles. It is a nostalgic trip and a lot of fun to play with Steph Curry and Draymond Green. There's a real attraction there. So it checks a lot of boxes. It does not check the we're going to contend for a title box, and it really depends on how much LeBron wants that.
0: And then what do you make of the Anthony Davis connection to all of this?
1: I don't think Washington's trading him at all to anyone. At least not now. That might change around the trade deadline, but I think they're looking at the market right now, and people are going to want to see him play. He hasn't played a ton in a while, so I don't think that's happening with Golden State. I think if LeBron goes, it's without AD.
0: We open this hour of the program getting the insights from ESPN's lead NBA insider Shams Charania on the 76ers. What do you make of that situation?
1: That's the hot, sexy name. Mm-hmm. It's not impossible. He doesn't have the direct connections to Philadelphia the same way he does some of the other teams in here. And it comes back to the question I just asked earlier about them contending, which is, if LeBron is going to Philly to contend, is he willing to bank on Joel Embiid's knees being there? Because, again, LeBron at this point is a top 30 player in the league, probably an all-star, but they need Embiid to be that guy. And he'd be I just don't see the fit as well in Philly, but that is a hot name right now just because that's a hot name right now for everybody. That's a very good team.
0: So, Hoops with Kurt Helin. Check out his great work covering the NBA on NBCSports.com. How about another homecoming for LeBron going back to Cleveland?
1: That's another team at the top of the list for me. That's a team that has won a lot of games the last 2 years, made it deeper into the playoffs this year, but seems to be missing that something. And that something is having LeBron there can help with the James Harden and the playoff issues sometimes, because LeBron does raise his game there. Maybe he is the glue and the kind of veteran leader in the locker room voice that they need to put them over the top and a little more, again, more talent. I think that's one of the teams at the top of the list.
0: And then finally, taking his talents back to South Beach to run with Giannis and Bam.
1: Distinctly possible, but I think they're less likely, not just because of the bad blood that used to be there. Supposedly everybody's kind of matured past that, but how good is that team? Mm-hmm. Even with LeBron, with Giannis and Bam, there's just not a ton of depth there. I'm not sure that they are at the top of the East right now. They're more in the middle. Again, I don't think they're competing in the top, with those top, very top teams. They're still kind of half a step behind, and maybe I'm underestimating Giannis, but I just don't see it yet. And I'm not sure LeBron goes back to that. I think it would be kind of funny and ironic, though, that Giannis pushes so hard to get traded to Miami. And if LeBron goes there, he's like the third most popular player on the team.
0: Welcome to the NBA. And now that we've established breaking news only happens when you go on vacation, when do you expect LeBron to make his decision? Any rough timetable? How long can this play out?
1: By the way, the other team I'd keep an eye on is Denver. I think Denver could legitimately be that team. He's close to the Cronkies. That team can win. They could really use him. Just something to watch.
0: Okay.
1: I think that falls in the next week. or so. Like, he's dragging it out, but this isn't, and this isn't, you know, the free agency moves fast now. Teams are filling up their roster spots. They're going to need to know from LeBron, because if he's not coming there, they've got to make other moves. They can't wait around. So after the 4th of July, but probably during Summer League at some point in the next week or so.
0: Thank you for throwing Denver in so I don't have to go with the mystery team. We always have to have a mystery team when we're talking LeBron James. I'm Brian Weber in for Rich. This is the July 3rd edition of the Rich Eisen Show, and we are focusing on the NBA with Kurt Heelan of NBCSports.com. Kurt, obviously the Lakers were looking to get younger, and they were looking for more of a cap-friendly situation with more roster flexibility, led by picking up the 7-footer, Walker Kessler. What do you think this means in the short term? Where do you slot the Lakers right now, knowing that San Antonio and Oklahoma City still run the West?
1: Yeah, that ultimately that's the problem for everybody in the West, and frankly the NBA looking at a title, is that those two teams are so good. And I know the Knicks beat them in the playoffs last year, but that was a Spurs team that kind of was ahead of the curve getting to the finals, and they're going to be harder to beat next year. I think, though, the Lakers with this move are, like, third-best team in the West right now. Like, I trust them more than Minnesota and what they're doing there. I just like the way they've come together. They were good last year. I trust them more than Denver, which is trying to kind of reshape its roster a little bit. Kessler, if he can stay healthy. Remember, he played 5 games after shoulder surgery last year and 50-something the year before. Like, he's got to stay on the floor. But if he does, he is exactly what they need as a rim protector with Reeves and Doncic out there. They're going to generate plenty of offense with those two guys. And Doncic has made some, with all due respect to Daniel Gafford and Derek Lively and a whole bunch of other guys before them, he's made some nice centers look really good. Kessler's going to look really good finishing for them because he's a little more talented than those guys.
0: Kurt, always a pleasure. As we say goodbye, I do have the particulars of when you compete next year in the hot dog eating contest. So you got all these buns and you got all these dogs. You have 10 minutes to achieve the goal. So what's the under-over? You said 3 hot dogs in 10 minutes? I think you're selling yourself short, my man.
1: I could probably get down, my God, I don't know, 5, 6 maybe. My problem is I'm going to stop and put mustard on them. And maybe some relish. And
0: well, you have to have a strategy. You have to have a game plan there.
1: Yeah, exactly. So I'm not sure that's going to help.
0: Kurt, always a pleasure. And now you have a year to get ready, get on the cholesterol meds, get that number under control, and then go wild like our guy Joey Chestnut does every July 4th.
1: Yeah, I've also watched them dip the hot dog buns in water, and I can't, dude.
0: It's a thing. Kurt, I appreciate you making the time. Heading into a holiday weekend, thanks for the information again on ESPN Radio.
1: Take care.
0: That's my friend Kurt Heelan throwing out the Denver Nuggets. Da, da, da. I do my best to be comprehensive. One of these days, because I continue to have no shame and just outright beg to get on the simulcast. Maybe there's a reason I'm radio only. Well, I don't live under a drawbridge, but you are where you're supposed to be as I get metaphysical with you heading into a holiday weekend. I am an old school person. I write things out. If I only had a trapper keeper to organize all of this material, and I have a long list of potential destinations for LeBron, and I wrote in the Knicks 45 minutes ago, Nuggets are interesting, although when's the last time Denver did anything that aggressive? In fact, after winning the title, they have scaled down thinking about. Clearly, there was a disconnect internally with Michael Malone. It's going to be very interesting to see what he does now on campus at North Carolina. Think about the dynamics of that university with Michael, who did a great job on ESPN with their NBA coverage before he got that job, and the hoodie mumbling his way to further losses after last year was a disaster. But since winning that title, even though Stan Kroenke has unlimited resources, always good to marry into the Walmart family. They've been financially conservative. They have not taken big swings. We'll throw it out there. In fact, I know we have coverage across the Rocky Mountains. You're a Nugget family. You're buying that 844-204-RICH. They could certainly use LeBron as somebody who, Kurt said accurately, still a top 30 player in the NBA when healthy, and he was finally mortal this year, although he's been a cyborg throughout his career with all the wear and tear. Plus, how many more seasons did he play when you add up all the playoff games? Finally had some physical issues this year, but still played at a high level. He'd be the third option there, and you have an interesting superstar in the Joker who seems like a chill dude. In many ways, he loves his horses much more than the ups and downs of a long 82-game season. Interesting also to hear Kurt say that all the talk about Anthony Davis going to Golden State may amount to nothing. And if you're the Wizards, now this gets back to the what if I keep saying about Joel Embiid. What if Anthony Davis could finally stay healthy? But here's your cliche on a holiday edition of the program. You are what you consistently do. And Anthony Davis is never healthy. I covered him in the 2012 Final Four at the Superdome when he looked like not only someone who was going to be a franchise player in the league, he looked destined to win multiple MVP awards. Because if you know about his history, he developed physically late in high school, was a guard until he shot up with the extra inches, and then had the handle of somebody who grew up in the backcourt who could also obviously take it to the rim. But unfortunately, he's been made of glass, never able to consistently stay on the floor. That's how you get the moniker of street clothes. But I don't know why the Wizards took a pile of cash and lit it on fire to keep Trae Young. I don't have a problem with retaining him, but who were they bidding against to give him something close to $200 million? You throw in A.J. DeBonsa, who's going to be the man who finally makes at least Washington relevant, as they have been in the death spiral of tanking for years. But that's all down the road. In our immediate future, as Kurt laid out, and I will defer to his expert opinion, he feels like within the next 7 days, once we get to the real Summer League, quote-unquote, in Vegas, and you'll have the California version in Sacramento and Salt Lake, but the Vegas situation, because it's Vegas and because all the NBA execs show up, feels like a basketball convention, a basketball gathering. I think within a week, and I'll just steal from Kurt, and coincidentally, I'll be in for Rich next week. So perhaps the content gods will shine upon me once more, hand me the gift of 3 hours of all LeBron talk all the time. I'm Brian Weber, in for Rich. We'll call this last call for phone calls, and I'm a realist on the holiday. It's going to be a lot of me and little of you, unless you want to keep the chatter going on the X platform. That is BW Weber, Weber with two Bs. Jot down the phone number for next week, 844-204-RICH. Coming up in the next hour of the program, I am a traditionalist. I believe in America. I believe in baseball. We have to talk some baseball. And by some, I mean about 10 to 15 minutes of entertaining and hopefully compelling analysis. Coming up in the next hour, 20 past, when we have the baseball round the bases segment with Gabe Lax of USA Today. At the top of the hour, more thoughts on our takeaways of what has happened so far in the NBA. With the blockbuster moves of Giannis going to Miami and Jaylen Brown going to Philadelphia. Now Ball running with the Ant-Man in Minnesota and LeBron still making up his mind. Does any of that or any one of those moves impact the top of the standings, the balance of power among the teams that have a legitimate chance of winning it all as the Knicks try to defend their title? And you got San Antonio versus Oklahoma City, presumably for years to come. But straight ahead, it's one of the things I look forward to as a veteran of working in and around July 4th. The countdown to the Nathan's Famous Hot Dog Eating Contest is underway. Full coverage tomorrow on ESPN2 and simulcast for the first time on ABC. You know about the greatness of Joey Chestnut, but did you know there are competitions involving bologna, bagels, and bananas? And yeah, I just stopped at the bees. I couldn't keep going with this cornucopia of outrageous caloric details. I'm Brian Weber, in for Rich. We take you inside the world of competitive eating straight ahead on The Rich Eisen Show.
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4: I'm Dan Loney with Your Money Now. The June employment report showed only 57,000 jobs added to the economy, and the household survey showed 507,000 fewer people reporting to work. What may be even more concerning to the economy is the participation rate, which fell to 61.5%. And taking out the COVID-era jobs market, it's the lowest level for that measure since June of 1976. Electric vehicles may not be selling fast in the U.S., but the pace of sales is apparently picking up in Russia, according to Reuters. Apparently, there are car dealerships selling 2 to 3 EVs per day right now. That pace was 2 to 3 per month in the past. Part of it is tied to a fuel crisis in Russia and a switch by consumers there to EVs. And a new report says Apple has reportedly planned at least 5 new iPhone models through early 2027. Nikkei Asia reports that the company has raised its foldable iPhone production plans to 10 million units. And that's Your Money Now.
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0: Brian Weber in for Rich and the crew. Appreciate you kicking it with us on the day before the 4th of July. Long holiday weekend underway. Although we never take a break from interaction on social media, hit me up on the X platform. I can say Twitter. I don't work for Elon. It's BW Weber, Weber with two B's. We are closing in on the final hour of the program. So in less than 15 minutes, back to the NBA. We have more of an analytics drive-by connected to Jaylen Brown. I realize that the program, especially on a holiday, has folks drifting in and drifting out. You're in the car, you're out of the car, you're on your way to the beach. We mentioned earlier Brian Windhorst, who does it all for ESPN, and is, in my mind, I don't want to go through favorites, I'm just a fill-in guy, but the leading voice of reason when it comes to basketball analysis, had the observation that he heard from sources within the Celtics that they viewed Derek White as their team MVP during last year's improbable successful season that had the Celtics as the two seed based on what they did prior to the playoffs. So you know everything changed when they imploded, losing to the Sixers in seven. 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Having been with you across a variety of platforms, filling in for Rich, and it's always an honor on the 4th of July, there are certain things I do as a tribute to those of you who have been with this show every step of the way. Another current reference. It's like Jerry Lewis singing You'll Never Walk Alone on Labor Day when the telethon was a thing. As I close my eyes and have memories of watching that with my departed mom back in the day on Channel 9 in the suburbs of New York City. So, with the hot dog eating contest looming tomorrow, full coverage as always on ESPN2, and for the first time simulcast on ESPN, it all starts noon Eastern, and then if you want to watch it on broadcast TV on the network ABC, 12:30 Eastern, all eyes on Joey Chestnut. He's going after his 18th title. Defending his championship is the goal, winning the coveted yellow mustard belt. His record for this competition stands at 76 hot dogs, and now I have to follow up, having done this gimmick many times over the years, and remind you, it's 76 hot dogs and buns. Gotta have the buns. In 10 minutes, he accomplished that monumental feat in 2021. So, if you've taken the time to follow me on the X platform, that is BW Weber, Weber with two B's, you can see my current avatar is yours truly, doing television play-by-play of college bowling for the CSTV network, which is now defunct. Some of that is, I don't want a current photo because I'm getting older. Some of that is an attempt at poking fun at my tendency to say yes to any job that has come down the road. So, having done college bowling and water polo and wrestling and mixed martial arts and gymnastics and field hockey and arm wrestling, you're catching a trend here. Clearly, I need new representation because there is a world out there of competitions that are being streamed now, because everything's possible in the streaming world, that could use someone with my level of enthusiasm or just morbid curiosity. Are you aware that the sanctioning body for tomorrow's prestigious event is something called Major League Eating? You are now. And because I have no life and wanted to make sure I had the precise particulars in front of me, it's much more than just hot dogs. This is a year-round circuit, including, as it's like, got you all the B's as we stepped aside. Not Weber with two B's, but burritos and bagels and the rest. Partial list of competitions in Major League Eating. Tamales. Barbecue, both chicken and ribs. Pizza. Sweet corn. Donuts. Chicken wings. Pancakes. Chicken nuggets. I don't know if tenders fall under that classification as well. Blueberries, which if you have any knowledge of how things work with your system, if you have too many blueberries, you might not be competing for a while. Fudge, strawberry shortcake, burritos, pistachios, and shrimp cocktail. I'll save this for the end of the program, but if I had to compete in any of those aforementioned foods, I think I could be the Joey Chestnut of shrimp cocktail. That is a tradition in my family, unlike any other, and I think we put a local restaurant out of business back in the day that had the misfortune of having all-you-can-eat shrimp cocktail. Did I mention we eat the tails in my family? Yes, I know what's involved with the tail. My grandfather used to say, no, the crunchy part, that's where the protein is at. So, if you find the latest attempt by Joey Chestnut to be captivating, as always, on ESPN2 and ABC, and you're interested in finding out more about the world of competitive eating, it's all there for you on the Major League Eating Circuit. And no, I have no connections to the organization. I can't get you comp tickets, and I'm not begging too hard to get that job. I think that'd be plug-o or something. Not cool with the FCC. But just when you thought we had reached maximum capacity in the sports world, there's always room for more if you're interested in watching or participating in a pancake eating competition. Final hour of the program's on the way. I'm Brian Weber, in for Rich. 844-204-RICH, the number to call, or have that on the X platform, BW Weber, Weber with two B's. Back to the NBA up next. More Jaylen Brown talk here on the Rich Eisen Show.
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2: 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Hay harvested area was up less than 1% in the USDA's latest report. Kenny Burdine, an ag economist with the University of Kentucky, says it's a number he is watching as those conversations around herd expansion continue ahead of this month's cattle inventory report.
3: Maybe the last time you and I talked, Megan, we talked about hay stocks, for example. This is kind of consistent with hay stocks. I'll make this point on the hay side, though. We're talking about harvested acres now in the acreage report. We're not talking about yield, and I do think it's safe to say that first cutting hay in a lot of areas is going to be quite a bit lower, and then subsequent cuttings, I guess we'll see based on weather patterns going forward. But in terms of acreage, yes, I mean the slight increase is noteworthy. Hay, probably more so than any other crop that we've talked about, certainly corn, beans, or wheat, is very local in terms of market. So, you know, we can talk about national acreage, and it, you know, it matters. It tells us something high level, but really it's going to be very regional when it matters. And, you know, how, what is hay supply and demand conditions in your area? Because hay is so expensive to transport.
2: Mandy tells Brownfield it's a number that matters regardless of where cattle producers are located.
3: You know, we talk about forage availability, and, you know, I think our mind immediately goes to grazing conditions, which certainly matter. But I also think that hay production and hay supply, as we think about wintering cows and wintering potential, you know, growth or heifers also matters. I'll make this comment too. It absolutely matters, but I also think in this market, producers are probably going to be a little more likely to purchase supplemental feed if needed, right? In a normal calf market where calf prices are much lower, you would not see much of that. I could definitely see some short-term feed purchases, you know, to get that next calf or get us to that next point just because the market is so strong right now.
2: For all the latest in ag news, markets, and weather, go to brownfieldagnews.com. I'm Megan Grebner for Brownfield.
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16: 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We have covered a lot of basketball. We have some more news to address that broke within the last 45 minutes. But because it is Independence Day weekend and because I'm not 22 anymore, I grew up in an era in which baseball was the grand old game, was our pastime, and somebody is still watching all these games. Much more watchable, I might add, because of the innovation of the pitch clock. So, heading into the holiday weekend, roughly halfway through the marathon season, we're talking baseball coming up in 20 minutes when we check in with Gabe Lax of USA Today. In 45 minutes, by popular demand, the people have spoken and I have listened. It's the return of the Worldwide Weber segment. I do my best to be thoroughly comprehensive. Maybe 5 hours of content crammed into the 3 hours we have together, but occasionally I might overlook something, so we'll find out if that's the case coming up to wrap up the program with Gusto. I was going to return to more thoughts coming off our conversation about the NBA with Kurt Heelan, lead NBA writer for NBCSports.com. And if you missed that chat, all you got to do is wait for the podcast. That'll be pushed out just after the conclusion of the program because Kurt had some interesting thoughts about LeBron's future, including more than just the usual suspects. He put Denver as a team to potentially watch. So as I was refreshing the X account, and I appreciate the feedback and the follows on Twitter. It's BW Weber, Weber with two B's. I did see the report from who else? Shams Charania, the best in the business, NBA senior insider here on ESPN. Not earth-shattering nor surprising, but now it's getting done. The Lakers are no longer in the DeAndre Ayton, and there's a T in there, DeAndre Ayton business, as they've made a deal with the Wizards. What am I doing, local radio in D.C. on July 3rd? I did not plan, of course. It should be clear, I have not scripted out the program. I can't afford the writers, and it would take too long. I did not plan on talking any Washington hoops today, but you could link this to Anthony Davis if you want to spin things forward. The former number one overall pick, not talking about AD, I'm talking about DeAndre Ayton, expendable once more. He's been jettisoned from the Lakers to the Wizards for a young another shooter, Jaden Hardy, and a couple second-round picks in 31, 32, if you care about the particulars. So this was obvious once the Lakers gave up a lot to get Walker Kessler, but they had to make sure that Utah wouldn't match his offer sheet as a restricted free agent. And this is all in an effort to keep Luka happy because we heard all the reports from Team Doncic that he wanted a rim protector, he wanted a big man to play with, as worked out so well when he and Kyrie made that unlikely run all the way to the NBA Finals, losing to Boston. So once Kessler was acquired by the Lakers, Ayton was expendable. And let me just be transparent. I know we're on here in Southern California on the flagship station of the Lakers Radio Network, 710 ESPN LA. I have been critical of Ayton, and maybe it's my own geographic bias because I play a lot of the hits in terms of when I go through my past and how I've seen a player develop. I saw Ayton play a ton at the University of Arizona. There's a reason why he was so coveted coming out of college. And remember, since I'm talking about unlikely runs to the NBA Finals, he was a critical contributor to the Suns reaching the championship round before they lost to the Bucks. Since then, it has been an unmitigated disaster. Got paid, checked out mentally. Portland gave him away to the Lakers last year. Now, they got him for virtually nothing because Portland picked up some of the salary. And he had the player option this year. But if you track the Lakers at all, they had a massive void in the middle. Yes, he did show up. He did not have the same kind of rash of injury, so at least he did the bare minimum. But he had just the basic fundamental issues like hanging out to the ball when they would feed him in the post. So the goal was to do better than Ayton, which was a low threshold to surpass. They got that done by getting Kessler, and they got something for Ayton, which is surprising considering how much of a basketball vagabond he has become. But another tall player for Washington to put on their roster, and if we think about the future of Anthony

0: all the fallout that continues to be able to sift through in the wake of Jaylen Brown being traded to the Philadelphia 76ers in division by the Celtics, and where is LeBron going to go as a free agent? So, to keep that going, let's get the outlook of ESPN, NBA reporter Anthony Slater, who weighed in on NBA Today about how the Warriors currently see themselves and their chances of landing LeBron.
1: They continue to get indications that they're on LeBron James' shortlist, but, you know, I'm hearing a growing belief from them that they don't necessarily believe they're at the top of that shortlist. And, you know, if they're not able to get LeBron done, you're looking at a roster that probably is going to remain relatively stable. They've re-signed Melton, Porzingis, Horford, Draymond Green is likely back. But you do have people around the league wondering, looking at the Warriors' draft ammo, looking at the way they strategically structured Kristaps Porzingis' contract so it can be traded, and wondering if they can execute a trade that could maybe lure LeBron James.
0: Okay, a lot to dissect there, and since I'm trying to be objective, and if I'm going to bash players for having availability issues, and I've just pointed out what is self-evident, Anthony Davis, Joel Embiid, Porzingis also made of glass, and whatever viral inflammation he's had in the past, there's a reason he went from, he was the first player I can recall in the NBA, and I might be overlooking something because I don't hang out on Twitch and all of the other social media platforms out there, but just from a mainstream standpoint, he was the first player I remember being called, quote-unquote, a unicorn because of his versatility as a big fella. But now when you go from New York to Dallas to Boston to Atlanta to Golden State, you are the very definition of a journeyman. In terms of LeBron's desire to go to the Warriors, and I keep going back to the signpost that was set up by his agent, and it's not hard to crystallize the thoughts of Rich Paul anymore. He's got his own podcast with Max Kellerman saying that for LeBron, the goal is to maximize happiness. I don't know where winning fits into that balancing act, but if he wants to be happy with or without Anthony Davis wounding up in Golden State, you can understand the reasons why the Warriors make a ton of sense. It's a relationship-driven sport. The NBA is run by their players, which I have no problem with, because after all, they generate the revenue. And with baseball conversation coming up in 10 minutes when we check in with Gabe Lax of USA Today, another reason why I'm hammering baseball while I can, and this is a doomsday scenario, but I think we all know what's coming. The owners have been so transparent, if you want to give them credit. Overt would be the other way of viewing things, signaling that the cap is going to occur. Whether we have to slam it on the players through a lockout, or we have to go to court, or they're willing to get something back in a just brutal, bare-knuckle negotiation. But a lockout is coming. And the Players Association is hung tough every step of the way. We'll see what their appetite is to miss game checks in this latest labor war after they shut the sport down in 1994 and missed the World Series. But the NBA players run the league because, just do the math, there are fewer of them, and superstars mean everything. And I'll give the league some credit. As much as this new collective bargaining agreement has effectively killed free agency, it has made the league more competitive. 8 different champions over the span of 8 years. I can throw out just about every team, and you could think of a recognizable superstar. All good things. That's also a reflection of the players understanding that they need the owners as their partners as they hammer out how much revenue they can get, and who does better than NBA players. We're talking about unbelievable Powerball-type numbers. And just to put a footnote on Jaylen Brown, he's up for another extension in a couple weeks. Another reason why he was expendable from the perspective of the Celtics, because they were not going to move forward with 2 Supermax contracts, and they chose Tatum, which I can understand. As for LeBron's choice, to me, if it's the Warriors, it's about fit. It's about situation. He likes hanging out with Steph. He respects, presumably, Steve Kerr from their Olympic experience. And are they going to win anything? Probably not. And I know I keep hearing this. Well, all they have to do is get hot in April and stay healthy. Those are 2 giant hypotheticals. And we're talking about a team that

0: and all the jokes out there about being sponsored by Icy Hot and everything else, is going to have to turn back the clock if your core is Steph, LeBron, Draymond, and Porzingis, if he's still there, and the guy's never healthy. So this would not be a championship push, because after all of these moves have occurred and LeBron's still the X factor, what has really changed? At the top of the West, I would go with Oklahoma City, because I remember they were missing J-Dub and A.J. Mitchell, but let's just say the reigning champs of the West, I have not overlooked this, are the Spurs. Remember, they took 4 out of 5 from OKC in the regular season, so head-to-head matters. However you want to slot it, Spurs, Thunder. The question is, who is the third best team in the West going to be? Maybe it's the young Lakers. I'll still go with the Nuggets, with their dysfunction, and Joker needing more assistance. I don't know if it's going to work in Minnesota with Ball and Ant-Man doing their thing, but it's going to be fascinating to watch. Could be a car wreck, but could also be winning the lottery. And then in the East, for all the conversation about Giannis, I don't think the Heat are any better than a 4 or 5 seed. Certainly behind Philadelphia now with Jaylen Brown, and everybody still looking up at the Knicks, although, as we wind down this portion of the NBA conversation, who better demonstrated the value of a team concept more than the Knicks? Yes, they had a superstar who found his way in Brunson, but they got it done as a collective, and it's going to be very intriguing to see what happens, as now Mitchell Robinson is going to be able to be a key defender for Boston, how the Knicks look missing that piece. I'm not trying to overstate the value of a role player, but they got it done together, and now they are missing a key component of that championship team. I'm Brian Weber in for Rich. You want to hit me up on Twitter, you can do that. Hit me up with some thoughts on the X platform. That's BW Weber, Weber with 2 B's. Coming up, we're going to talk some baseball because it is a holiday weekend in July. While it came in a loss, the Miz was lights out again yesterday. 10 more strikeouts in just 5 innings. Is his dominance and velocity sustainable? We'll find out. We check in with Gabe Lax, MLB writer for USA Today. While the world watches the stars at the FIFA World Cup this summer, Hyundai has its eyes on the next generation of talent, the future stars who are already turning heads at the age of 14, because Next does not wait for an invitation, neither do we. Hyundai has always moved the future within reach. We did it when we made advanced safety standard on every vehicle and engineered EVs with ultra-fast charging capability. Because the future isn't some far-off concept, it's already here. Next starts now. Hyundai, an official partner of FIFA. This is the Rich Eisen Show.
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5: Here's the total security of Southern Minnesota weather forecast. I'm meteorologist Megan Mulford. Slight chance of thunderstorms this afternoon. Otherwise, a blend of clouds and sun. Highs level off around 85. Southwesterly winds 8 to 15 miles an hour. Chance of thunderstorms tonight. Lows dip down to about 67. Cloudy skies expected. Chance of thunderstorms tomorrow, 82. Cloudy skies with a few peaks of sun. From the Weatherology Weather Center, I'm meteorologist Megan Mulford. Currently, it's 75 degrees.
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5: 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I'm Dr. Eve DeRosa, chairman of emergency medicine at Lenox Hill Hospital. COVID-19 has taken a heavy toll on the Black community. 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

0: We continue on the Rich Eisen Show. Brian Weber with you, always having a great time whenever I'm lucky enough to pitch in for Rich and the fellas. We've done our best to cover it all, talking World Cup and Team USA, a ton of NBA, even some competitive eating, and Taylor Swift and Travis Kelce tying the knot tonight. But it is, after all, Independence Day weekend, and baseball remains the grand old game. So I got to hit the diamond for that. I'm pleased to be joined by an old friend, a terrific baseball journalist. It is Gabe Lax, MLB writer for USA Today. Gabe, I appreciate you taking the time. How are you?
1: Oh, not too bad. A little schwitzy, but we're hanging in there, you know?
0: I hear you. Although, where are you right now? Because I'm originally from the East Coast, although I've tried to bury the accent. All my relatives are complaining, saying it's about a billion degrees there.
1: Yeah, I'm in the greater D.C. area, and it feels like it's creeping toward 110. You know, it's not pleasant, to say the least. So, you know, but thank goodness for Freon, I suppose.
0: There you go. And traffic and weather together here on ESPN Radio. Well, let me be Hacky Magoo and come up with a segue. Hey, the Miz is heating up. Gabe, this man is phenomenal. Now, I know he took the loss yesterday, didn't get a lot of run support, dropping that game to the Reds. But he had 10 more strikeouts in 5 innings, 9-4, 1.47 ERA for those of us who care about the counting numbers. Gabe, you've been covering baseball for a long time and have a great sense of history. Can you think of a comp for what Miz is doing in terms of consistently hitting the gun over 100 miles per hour, and do you worry about injuries with that kind of velocity?
1: Yeah, it's looking at the total, stuff with him, the total package. The one kind of comp I can come up with, and this is going to be kind of like inapt for a few reasons, but it kind of reminds me of Randy Johnson, just because, you know, he's a 6'7" guy, not as tall as the big unit. And obviously he's right-handed, Johnson was left-handed. But, back in the day, Randy Johnson would come down the mound at 98 miles an hour, and then he'd come at you with a 93-mile-an-hour slider. And here's Mizorowski hitting 102, 103 with consistency. Pretty much every fastball is over 100. And then a slider that weighs in at 97, 98 miles an hour. And I'm not going to go down the rabbit hole too much of how the modern radar gun might be a little different or all that.
0: I think it's conventional wisdom that it's a little bit juiced up, and a good way to talk about juice in baseball for once.
1: Yes, but the manner in which strength training and all that kind of stuff that they do nowadays is that they can turn mega velocity into absurd velocity with a bit of wind at your back from the gun. We'll certainly, we'll concede that point. But the fact that he can, he can throw that slider up there at 98 along with the elite velocity, a decent curveball as well. I mean, it's just increasingly hopeless. You talk to guys who have faced him, and they're basically like, okay, maybe there will be one pitch that might be down the middle in one at bat, and you better hit that one, or else you're cooked. So it's remarkable to see. And as for the injury thing, it's just tough to say. Some guys last forever. Some guys, hit the red flags eventually. You just kind of got to enjoy it while you can. It's going to be a really long time till we really look back and fully correlate how velocity, leads to breakdowns. We're talking 5, 10, 15 years from now. We'll look back on the Miz, and we'll look back on schemes and guys like that, and whether they held up and all that kind of stuff. Because some guys truly are built different, and so maybe physiologically they can handle it. So far, and I got to say, I've been impressed with the 1 year, the 12 months since the Miz was named an All-Star, for him to continue to get better as a pitcher and continue to be more dominant and, hold up physically. He has a couple of hiccups here and there, but it is remarkable. But, we'll certainly just kind of reserve judgment on whether it's sustainable till we see, just because it's certainly a scientific marvel right now.
0: Appreciate that overview. I'm Brian Weber in for Rich. It's the Rich Eisen Show here on ESPN Radio, rounding the bases with Gabe Lax of USA Today. Well, you mentioned Skeens. Feels like the late 1960s and the year of the pitcher in the National League with the Miz and what Christopher Sanchez is doing in Philadelphia. But, Gabe, and I realize he is human, after all, Skeens has been a bit mortal lately. Had his worst start of the year Wednesday, got roughed up by the Phils. Struggling a bit as of late. Do you think this is just a blip, or do you have any reasons for real concerns?
1: Really good question. You know, I mean, a lot of the peripherals look as good as they did. A lot of stuff looks as good as it did. You know, right now, getting really bit by the home run ball. He's already equaled the amount of home runs he gave up all last year. You know, 11 home runs already, so obviously on pace since we're pretty much halfway, you know, to give up 22 to 25 home runs. You know, so it's that part of it is a little bit daunting, to be certain. Things just don't last forever, per se, or guys sometimes can get that occasionally non-dominant swath of time. But, you know, he's still punching out 11 guys per nine innings, which is very encouraging. Still striking out, you know, the strikeout-walk ratio still looks really strong. 22 walks in 97 innings, that's pretty crazy. So, you know, he's getting hit a little more, which I think behooves him to start making some adjustments, you know, and I think he'll be the first guy to tell you that, you know, not that he can't. It's just that, you know, in this cat and mouse game, and, you know, I like to tell people if you find anybody who doesn't believe in evolution, have them watch baseball. You know, the way guys have adjusted to velocity, you know, the much ballyhooed 104.5-mile-an-hour pitch, whatever it was, you know, that Mazurowski threw last week, you know, everybody's freaking out about it. You know, one thing that you know, is less known about that pitch is Pete Crow Armstrong fouled it off. You know, it's not like it's some kid's 90s movie where, a guy throws 104 miles an hour and it makes everybody's head spin. You know, these guys are trained now for velocity, and, you know, as long as the ante keeps getting raised, they're going to continue to attempt to try to hit it, and some of them with great success. So, you know, even for the package that Skeens has, it still requires adjustments and tweaks and all that kind of stuff. And I'm pretty sure he's going to find it, and he's going to be close to the guy that we saw his first couple years.
0: I did not think we'd get an allusion to the Scopes monkey trial, but Gabe Lax is just that versatile. He knows history on and off the diamond. Check out his great work for USA Today. Gabe, you referenced that you're based close to D.C., so you saw, in terms of local team, the Nats go through an absolute series of heartbreak against Philadelphia last week with all of those comebacks in the ninth inning. When you look at Philadelphia, and as they've now come alive and are trying to run down the Braves and the NL East, what impact do you think Don Mattingly has had as the interim manager with the cool dynamic of working for his son, who's the GM?
1: I would say the biggest thing he has had that Rob Thompson did not have is Zach Wheeler. And kind of similar to when you call a team meeting before you're facing a real palooka, so it looks like the team meeting had a good effect. You know, he switched managers right around the time Wheeler was coming back. And, you know, that has certainly helped, you know, Mattingly's cause. And Wheeler is a really interesting case because, you know, you hear thoracic outlet syndrome and, you know, it just, you fear the worst. You fear Steven Strasburg. You think about Matt Harvey. Now, you know, we're knowing more about this thing and the various types of TOS that can occur. And, you know, Wheeler famously had a rib removed, and he decided to keep the rib after it was surgically removed, and apparently it's up in his closet somewhere. And, you know, that might be a magic rib. The guy's been amazing, you know, a 2.36 ERA. He's 8-1, you know, after basically missing all the spring training. You know, his spring training was basically spent in the month of April, you know. So it's that's what really gives them a, you know, a really daunting look when you consider the rest of the season in the NL East and then the playoffs. Just because, you know, suddenly you're pairing Wheeler with, you know, Christopher Sanchez, who's arguably been the best pitcher in baseball. You know, obviously Miz, you know, him and Miz, it's kind of an apples and oranges thing. Certainly you can, you know, give a tip of the cap to either one of those guys. But, you know, and then you look down the line and, you know, to me the key guy for them from a pitching standpoint, is Jesús Luzardo, just because he got off to a disastrous start, signed a big extension. Now he's starting to spin it a little better. You know, got his ERA down to 3.88. If there's one thing I look for in championship potential teams, it's three good starters, because that means you're, you know, got a good chance at winning three out of five. You set up well in playoff series, and you know, with those three guys, I think I think they really have a fighting chance. And Mattingly, you know, it's kind of unbelievable. You know, he's now 40-20, which is insane. And obviously he's, you know, in such an interesting spot with his son kind of the second in command in baseball ops, and he's, you know, down here from Toronto, closer to his family and all that kind of stuff. It's really pretty cool. And you know, the guy always remains so nonplussed by stuff, you know, just so he just kind of goes about his business and very, you know, quietly kind of explains things away to the media and stuff. And it's interesting to watch him go about his business, watch him handle things. But, the switch that they have flipped is remarkable. And, you know, suddenly you're within just a couple of games of the Atlanta Braves. So, really, the sky's the limit for those guys, and it'll be interesting to see if they can. I don't know if they're going to sustain winning two out of three forever, like Donnie's done so far, but anything close to that, and they're certainly right up there with the Dodgers as a favorite in the National League.
0: It is a Friday installment on July 3rd of the Rich Eisen Show. Brian Weber with you, rounding the bases with Gabe Lax of USA Today. So let's go from the surging Phillies to the suddenly cold Yankees. Gabe, we knew there would be challenges once they lost Aaron Judge to his rib injury. What else do you think is going on behind their current 7-game losing streak?
1: Well, you know, the hits just kind of keep coming. They, they're getting Ryan McMahon back from the IL today. They're getting Grisham back from the IL today. That's kind of been a quiet quiet subtraction in the wake of Judge. And now they've lost Carlos Rodon with elbow inflammation. So it's been tough for them to kind of keep it all together. A lot of the sort of magical things that were happening early in the season sort of, gone a bit, I don't know if you want to say awry necessarily, but, they suddenly, you know, they're back to having Anthony Volpe as their shortstop. You know, the Jose Caballero joyride kind of over with a bit, just in terms of him being such a big contributor, you know. The one thing I found surprising after his first two starts is Gerrit Cole has come back to earth a little bit. He struck out 10 in his second start. He didn't give up an earned run in his first two starts. And since then has gotten, gotten beat around a little bit. So, suddenly, you know, there's these absences that start to become a little more glaring. Max Fried, maybe he's back by the end of the month, who knows? But, these things eventually kind of come home to roost in a sense. So, but I don't think there's much to worry about with those guys necessarily. It's such a good core, you know, and there's guys who might come up and down the surface a little bit, you know, the Jazz Chisholms and the Caballeros and the Grishams. But, Cody Bellinger with a really nice foundation there. Goldschmidt has been remarkable against left-handed pitching. You know, it's still a nice core, but yeah, they've been without Aaron Judge for, I think it's been a month now, and there's still no sign of him, as they put it, within 4 to 6 to 8 weeks, he will receive more imaging on his rib injury, and they have not talked about him receiving more imaging yet. So that means probably another couple weeks, and then maybe they'll start talking about baseball activities. So, you know, it's not hard to ticket his absence, all the way into August at this point, unless there's something, some real quick healing behind the scenes there. So it's tough to lose the MVP. It really is. And they were really game about making up for it. But, now you got guys coming and going. So they need Judge. They need Max Fried. They need Schlittler to not hit the wall. You know, he finally had a little bit of a blow up start there. Still very ace-like, probably should still start the you know, the All-Star game for the American League. But at the same time, you know, getting into some uncharted waters in terms of his first full trip around the sun as a big leaguer, as a guy who's going to make 32, 33 starts. So he's an interesting guy to keep an eye on, too. I think they're going to be fine, but obviously not not impervious to big losses like Fried and Judge.
0: Gabe, tremendous information as always. Greatly appreciate our relationship and you taking the time. Stay cool and enjoy the rest of the holiday weekend.
1: All right. You have a good weekend, Brian. Appreciate it, man.
0: Gabe Lex, comprehensive insights across Major League Baseball. Be sure to check out his excellent work for USA Today. My name is Brian Weber. We took you around the bigs, focusing on the teams that matter and the storylines that stand out. And let me give myself some props. We made it all the way through that conversation without bringing up the Dodgers, because some of my – I'm trying my best to evolve. We're back to the evolution topic. Inherit the Wind is the movie you should check out, because the kids love watching Spencer Tracy on the 3rd of July. I do my best not to be locked in to where I am broadcasting from. And I'm fortunate to have family back on the East Coast, so I'll do shows there periodically. But I've been lucky to live in California since 1987, in Los Angeles in 2003. And while I did talk some Lakers today, and there was a reason, LeBron is moving on, and they finally unloaded DeAndre Ayton, I find it, as someone who listens to too much sports talk radio, people who just talk about their local teams on the national platform strike me as having less than a broad vision. However, if you're talking baseball, how can you not talk Dodgers? And they're trying to become the first National League team ever to win three in a row. And if you think about the general disparity between the American League and the National League, and remember, the Dodgers are banged up. They tried to solve their bullpen issue, and it was in spite of their bullpen that they were able to go back-to-back last year, moving Sasaki out there. Remember, they trailed Toronto 3-2. It took a massive comeback on the road in Toronto in Game 7. So the notion that somehow they're buying a championship is just ridiculous. I understand the massive payroll gives them more depth, but you can't buy your way out of injuries. And currently, no Diaz, who's done nothing since coming over to be the closer. No Tyler Glasnow. And no Blake Snell. And they're still humming along, in part because that division is an absolute dumpster fire. Tony Vitello has to be dead man walking in the San Francisco Bay Area, unless Buster Posey does not want to concede he made a mistake by hiring someone with no MLB experience as a player or a coach directly from college. Yes, he was very successful at Tennessee. That ain't the bigs. And the Padres have a very big payroll, getting no return on that investment. Manny Machado is lost at the plate. Dodgers already have a double-digit lead ahead of the field in that division. And you compare it to the American League. All I have to tell you about the American League, even if you don't follow baseball that closely, is this. 2 years ago, the White Sox lost 121 games. Worse than the joke that was 1962 in the expansion Mets. 121 in the loss column. Heading into play today, they got a share of the division lead in the American League Central. So, as we step aside now from the baseball conversation, I'm back with you for a handful of shows next week. As we get closer to the trade deadline, going to be fascinating to see what teams do in the American League, because they're all bunched up together because nobody's any good. And what does that mean for the Tigers? And will the baseball world explode? We'll go Planet of the Apes. Burn back to a different millennium if Scooble is traded to the Dodgers. As someone who is interested in chaos as something to discuss, I'm sitting back and I'm enjoying the notion that the whole thing could blow up. I'm Brian Weber. I am not the Joker. I am not looking for total anarchy. I am looking to wrap up the program with style points. So, as I do my best to cover it all on this program, I'm told by our great production team that occasionally I overlook a story or two. We'll find out what that might be today as we log on to the World Wide Webber. Hope you're having a great day before the July 4th holiday. I'm Brian Weber in for Rich on The Rich Eisen Show.
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3: The impact of weather on developing corn and soybean crops seems to be kind of a toss-up right now. I'm John Perkins with a Brownfield Market Update. When it comes to short stature corn, it all started with Stein. For decades, they've been focused on unique hybrids that deliver top yields. Stein invented short stature corn, then they perfected it. Stein has yield. Garrett Toy from Ag Trader Talk tells Brownfield that weather models differ a little bit, and El Nino is kind of a curveball.
4: You know, the GFS, there's two ways that it could go. The heat that's been all over the Corn Belt will ease this weekend for the eastern half of the Corn Belt, and then the heat stays out for the western half of the Corn Belt. And you've got the two models. One shows hot, one shows the ease, the cool is dissipating. And the people that I talk to tend to feel that it's going to go cool because, remember, this is still an El Nino year, and typically El Nino years for North America typically aren't hot. So, you know, that's kind of the bias, even though the models are flip-flopping and showing a few different things.
3: Now here's Megan Grebner. Megan?
5: Thanks, John. A cattle producer from Missouri said animal health issues are a top concern right now. Freddie Keaton raises cattle in South Central Missouri. He says the detection of New World screwworm in the U.S. is getting a lot of attention, but he's more concerned about the prevalence of Asian longhorn ticks.
6: First and foremost, is there's no treatment. So if you do get it, there's no way to treat it. At least with screwworm, if you do have it, you have avenues to treat it.
5: Those ticks are primary vectors of filariosis in cattle, which can cause severe anemia, reduced milk production, and death. Keaton tells Brownfield.
6: At RCAF, our animal health chair has requested FDA to fast-track a treatment, which is approved overseas, and we're just asking for, you know, it to be fast-tracked and approved here so that we do have tools that we can battle the ticks.
5: He says those ticks are forcing producers to change management plans. With John Perkins, I'm Megan Grebner for Brownfield.
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10: Dazzle, you have had time to mull over. 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

0: Greg Weber back with you in for Rich. Final segment today. So, as we wind down with the World Wide Weber on the horizon, that means we're warming up for Monday's show. I'm back with you then. We'll get you fully lined up for the latest, biggest match in the history of American soccer as they prepare to take on Belgium. 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
0: And for that, we bring in our super producer, Josh Caffey, doing a marvelous job. 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
0: 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Where do you want to start, my man?
3: All right, Brian, well, thanks for bringing me in here. We'll start with LeBron James. You know, he's been a big topic, you know, ever since he's entered the NBA, but especially recently since he just became a free agent. How much of a difference will his free agent decision impact the balance of power in the NBA?
0: Now, I wonder, since we're going to go back in time, will he have another decision with Jim Gray? Hopefully it'll be on ESPN because I am a company man, even as a fill-in hack. I don't think it's going to have a massive impact on the balance of power, irrespective of where he signs. We went through the outlook in the West. Maybe best-case scenario, if in fact, now this DeAndre Ayton deal, a lot of Ayton talk for no reason today, means that Anthony Davis is viewed as expendable by Washington. You give me Anthony Davis, LeBron, Draymond, and Steph with the outlook. Maybe they're healthy. Just come playoff time. You do load management, and you ease into the postseason with them close to 100% physically. They're the third best team in the West, but what does that get you? They still don't touch OKC or San Antonio if he goes to Cleveland or Philly or Miami. Yes, that's an improvement, but still not good enough to beat the Knicks in my estimation. So certainly the move will be tracking, but not anything that's going to tip the hierarchy atop the NBA. What's next?
3: So moving on, you talked about competitive eating during the show with the hot dog eating contest coming up tomorrow. If you were asked to participate in an eating contest, what food do you think you could do the most damage in?
0: I mentioned last week when we were talking about stadium foods that I did a tour of MLB summer after I graduated from college. So I went to 20 parks, and I'm surprised I fit into the car after we went to Wisconsin, old County Stadium, Milwaukee. I had not one, not two, not three, four brats and felt it the next day. So I understand my limitations. And I'm going to go back to what I mentioned in the previous hour because I know the audience is hanging on my every syllable. I could be the Joey Chestnut of shrimp cocktail, even with a vat of cocktail sauce. And give me that horseradish so I can sweat more than I've been perspiring during this program here at 110 degrees in my studio. And I don't want to have people dealing with anything that seems a little bit unseemly, so I'm not going to get into the details, but my grandfather, because I'm old, survived the Great Depression. We were careful with money in my household. He taught me to eat the tails. I know what's in the tail. I'm aware of what resides there, but he told me it was, quote-unquote, the protein. So if I have to eat the tails, like Joey Chestnut has to have the bun and the dog, hand me the belt, I'm taking that thing to new heights. What's next?
3: For me, I'd have to say chips and salsa. When I ever go to a Mexican restaurant, I have to. There's just no bottom for me.
0: Yeah. And also, at that point, then you just get up and maybe you tip them because you had some water. But you and I are cheap. What's next?
3: So, since Rich Eisen talks entertainment a lot on this show, a lot of people will hit the movies during the holiday weekend, and Supergirl is in theaters now. To borrow a device from sports, who is on your Mount Rushmore of superheroes?
0: Ooh, now, this is going to sound shocking because I have self-reported how nerdy I am. I was not comic book guy growing up. I was not cool enough to be comic book guy. I was a stamp collector. Yes, I'm a lot of fun at parties, but because we had a monoculture, we all watched the same things. If I'm giving you my four superheroes, because I don't do Mount Rushmores normally, but we have holiday rules today. Going to go old school Hulk. Not the movies. I'm talking Bill Bixby on the TV show. Don't get him mad because he turns into the great Lou Ferrigno. Next up, Superman. You know, of course, I'm taking you back to the 1970s with the incomparable Christopher Reeves. Kids, do not watch Superman 3 as much as Richard Pryor is a genius. Got to do something current. All right, here's one. Deadpool. Ryan Reynolds, talented. I like the sense of humor. And then to wrap it up, Batman. And I'm not going to throw it out there on my Twitter account. Who's your favorite Batman? B.W. Weber, Weber with two B's. As much as I respect Michael Keaton, the answer is one name and one name only, Adam West from the greatness of the 1967 TV show. We have time for one more.
3: All right, Brian, for the last one here, July 4th also means it's beach season. Given that Los Angeles County features 76 miles of coastline, can you recommend some premier beach spots in L.A. for our listeners who might be heading there on vacation?
0: Josh, flashing the value of a Florida education with a particular 76 miles, you would think that since I'm based in L.A., I would have some hidden spot for you, a cove. If I have to, and I have to because it's my construct anyway, if I got to give you one spot, I'd say go to Malibu, but you can't afford that chips and salsa plate you want because that's going to cost $85 because of the rich people. And since now I'm bearing my soul, I can't believe I talked about my stamp collection. I've lived in Los Angeles for 23 years, Josh. I've not been in the ocean once. I'm anti-ocean. I don't like the sand. I don't like having to deal with other people, so I don't know what kind of input I have to offer. But, yeah, go to Malibu and look for Rockford and the Rockford Files in 1974. Excellent stuff. I have stumped Josh, which is my goal. Anytime you're a fill-in host, to leave the producer speechless, mission accomplished. And want to thank Josh and all the great people in Bristol, Connecticut for making this so straightforward for me. Thank our guest, Kurt Heelan of NBCSports.com, talking hoops with him and baseball conversation with Gabe Lax of USA Today. And of course, thanking Mr. Eisen for the opportunity to sit in. We're going to do it again on Monday, so have a great weekend and keep it where it is on ESPN Radio.
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20: America is running and sailing into the fourth. I'm Lisa Brady, Fox News. There's a grand parade of sail in New York Harbor.
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20: 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The Relay for America set to arrive in D.C. tomorrow. More than 5,000 volunteers running and carrying an American flag 3,000 miles from the Pacific Ocean, honoring a different veteran with each mile. Elias, one of the many flag bearers.
22: Thinking about my grandpa, Darrell McElroy, served in the South Dakota National Guard. I have a mile dedicated to him and his service and what he did for our country.
20: He says there's been a public show of support along the way, people honking horns. That run also aims to bring a message of unity across the country. But extreme heat remains an issue for the eastern half of the nation. In New York, 100 degrees feels like 108. D.C.'s real feel, more than 110.
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9: Memorial, 113. Fox Weather meteorologist Michael Estime measured how hot outdoor items were, like chairs and a park play gym with a temperature gun in National Harbor, Maryland.
12: You want to take the kids out to the park today? Maybe you have the day off because of all that heat. Again, we're seeing temperatures here at 123, 122, 161.
9: The extreme highs move out early next week, but linger over the southeast through the week.
13: Fox's Jessica Rosenthal. A parade canceled in Philadelphia today, and in D.C., the Great American State Fair on the National Mall, temporarily shutting down from the heat. The president visits South Dakota later. He's to hold a celebration at Mount Rushmore tonight. 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
13: Employees of a social service agency are being held accountable for the first time over a child's death in a Northern California county.
27: Four social workers in California's Santa Clara County are losing their jobs in connection with the death of a toddler, the third child in county care to die since 2023. Authorities say the two-year-old boy, known as Baby Jackson, was repeatedly sexually and physically abused in a foster home, placed there despite the caregiver's troubling criminal history. The firings follow an investigation by local Child Protective Services, which placed a dozen employees on administrative leave. Four of the remaining employees were cleared of wrongdoing. Three have retired or resigned, and one remains on paid administrative leave. Lillian Wu, Fox News.
13: Banners across Tehran urge the public to rise up in support of the Islamic Republic as Iran begins a days-long funeral for the now former supreme leader killed on the first day of conflict with the U.S. and Israel. Peace talks with the U.S. on hold during the funeral events. The federal government putting gas companies on notice about price gouging investigations.
28: The Justice Department and Federal Trade Commission warn they are watching petroleum markets and will enforce any illegal conduct contributing to high gas prices. Federal agencies are also urging state attorneys general to do the same and conduct investigations in the possible state antitrust or anti-competitive laws. President Trump is urging action from the DOJ, accusing retailers of not dropping prices fast enough amid falling oil prices. Energy prices surged over the spring as the war in Iran closed the vital Strait of Hormuz.
13: Fox's Jared Halpern at the White House. The Justice Department in 17 states reaching settlement agreements with three major egg producers accused of illegally colluding to raise prices. They'll pay more than $3 million and donate 53 million eggs as part of that settlement. I'm Lisa Brady. This is Fox News.
29: Here's your total security of southern Minnesota weather forecast. I'm meteorologist Megan Mulford. Slight chance of thunderstorms this afternoon. Otherwise, a blend of clouds and sun. Highs level off around 85. Southwesterly winds 8 to 15 miles an hour. Chance of thunderstorms tonight. Lows dip down to about 67. Cloudy skies expected. Chance of thunderstorms tomorrow 82. Cloudy skies with a few peaks of sun. From the Weatherology Weather Center, I'm meteorologist Megan Mulford. Currently, it's 77 degrees.
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32: I told you, the guy's got range!
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1: We have no interest in what's going on with you.
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2: You don't say?
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4: 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Time to talk all things sports.
5: And we got them, John and Dan, the guys at the end of the bench, both on vacation today. Thank you for taking time to be with me and doing this program. I didn't know the 3rd of July was such a thing.
6: You are

0: 250th anniversary of Independence Day. You guys got any big plans? Got anything you're going to do in particular? It's going to be a little warm, but not as warm as we had it last week. John, what, you got any plans?
1: Yeah.
2: Nothing huge. I'll be grilling some meat on the grill, as they say, the tried and true American pastime. We kind of avoid the crowds a little bit, but certainly hear fireworks from two cities by us.
0: And there you
2: go. Climb up on the roof, we can probably see them. We'll watch some of that action going on. And then there's our neighbors who kind of do their own show. We'll see what they have cooked up.
0: I love it. How about you, Dan? Any plans?
1: I love this idea. We found a couple of places, but I found a place that's a 4th of July celebration that also includes a live reading of the Declaration of Independence during it, which cool. I thought, like, that is
0: that's
1: a
0: cool.
1: really,
0: wow.
1: really
0: With that in the background,
1: cool
0: that is absolutely, that's true.
2: That would be really cool.
1: Yeah, so it's a...
0: We, our little town does like to fight against the other big towns in their fireworks display, so our Blue Earth Days will be start next Friday with our fireworks display. So I'm going to do a brisket, my first time on the Traeger grill. Supposed to take 12 hours. Going to do that on the grill. I think I'm going to try to watch the, I presume the Washington, D.C. fireworks are going to be displayed. It's supposed to be like the biggest city's fireworks ever. I want to watch that, and then I'll have my little party next Friday. That's the plan. I'm not big on traveling.
1: Just not the same watching fireworks on TV. I don't know.
0: I don't disagree with you, but I didn't get to Washington in time, and it's almost like...
1: I was there once. We were there once like 20 years ago, and it was really cool.
0: Yeah. So
1: on the National Mall. That was
0: All right. We got to talk some sports because we caught the guys at the end of the bench. I have two negative stories. You guys want to talk baseball first or basketball? Pick a sport, Dan.
1: Let's go basketball.
0: All right, basketball. Malik Beasley and Eric Davis, a couple old Minnesota Timberwolves guys, are being picked up by the DOJ for conspiracy. They were shaving points. Beasley, they showed some of them. One of the over and unders, he had to get 3.5 rebounds. He tells his buddy, don't worry about it. I won't get more than 3. He got 3 on the Noogies, and their buddies made $120K. And they were doing this while he was, I think it was a Celtic. This stuff's going to kill basketball. Idea that these, what do they call them? PowerPoints now. What do they call it? Prop betting.
1: Props.
0: You can pick some stupid thing, like it matters the number of rebounds one guy gets on a team, but he can affect that. Going to crush this sport, Dan. Your thoughts off the top of your head. They're going to
1: go to
0: jail, man. They're going to be able to.
1: Well, you know, and it's hopefully going to put the fear of God in a few others.
0: Yeah.
1: If they actually have, because if it's a fine, it's one. You know, whatever. Yeah. These guys don't get too upset about them. But if it's actual jail time where you're just like everybody else, that's gonna make a difference. I did see that. I think it was the owners and the MLB side are suggesting that possibility of doing something around prop bets, but they're also going to be talking about that lobbying. For just complete banning of prop betting for pro sports, but just keep it at the amateur level.
0: That's sick. The difference being is, and again, I'm not sticking up for Pete Rose, right? But as far as we know, he bet on his team to win every game. I can kind of live with that, right? I mean, you're betting your team's going to win. We're a better team. I don't know that bothers me all that much. But with prop bets, it's like, who is that pitcher? Who's, don't worry, the first pitch in the third inning will be, a ball into the ground. He's still an all-star pitcher, but you can make money doing that work grab. John, that's what bothers me. There are some spots that you can really throw a game. A batter. Hey, I'm on a hitting streak. I bat 333. Trust me, I'm 0-for-4 this game. Go bet on it. And he just doesn't make contact. Like, oh, bad game for me, but my buddy made $500,000. Right?
1: Right.
2: Yeah, it's, I don't want to sound like I'm giving the players a break, okay? But I understand the attraction because they're sports guys.
0: Uh-huh.
2: So they watch a lot of sports when they're not playing sports. They're into games and stuff like that. So it's easy to see the attraction. But at the pro level, it's just wrong.
0: Why are we setting
2: the level like it's wrong?
0: This is a sportsmanship thing. I golf. You got to call your own fouls in golf, right? There isn't anybody out there. You're

0: on your own penalty. I can't believe in baseball, basketball, they don't have that same respect for what they do. I like making a logical thing.
1: You know, the market's changed since the old days and the free agency and the gazillion million-dollar contracts. So.
0: Yeah, but isn't that okay? He is making my point. Malik Beasley made millions of dollars in his career, and he's on the side hustling for 100K here or there for his buddies. Come on. Mm-hmm. It's now more about I can take advantage. No one can touch me than it is basketball.
1: Yeah, give him 100K. Yeah.
0: Yeah.
1: Some of it is the godlike attention that are given to these players, and they get it in their heads that they are above everybody and above everything and above the law. They can do no wrong.
0: See, but that's where you guys keep saying these professionals. This is where this will get down to college in a heartbeat. You're going to play for the University of Minnesota. I'm not ripping any because I don't know any of them. But you're the sixth guy, right? You got no NIL money. Your buddies on the team are all walking around with $500,000 given to them by the school. You got nothing. But you know what? You play enough in a basketball game, my over-under number for rebounds is 6. Take the 6, right? I'm going to make sure I get 5. And you start making money on the side so you have money to hang with your buddies. This will affect college quicker than anything else.
2: I would be shocked if it's not already. I'm going right out there with you. It's like that'll be.
1: I'm sure it's there.
2: That's the question is going to be how rampant is it? That's going to be, I think, it's bad regardless, but if it's, you know, if it's like, you know, 5 players in the NBA total, which I doubt, but that's bad. But if it's very different, if it's, you know, 2 or 3 players for every 12 man, you know, for every roster,
1: Dan's right, Al, because we've seen plenty of history of coaches getting fined and programs getting fined for violating recruiting rules, right?
0: Yep.
1: Players get cars, they get cash under the table and all that stuff. So that's been going on in college sports for a long time. The betting is there. They just haven't been caught.
0: See, what kills me about the betting is then guys like us, why would we ever bet? By the way, if any of the betting places want to sponsor the show, let me know. But why would you even bet? Because you and I are the only ones who have no clue what's going on behind the scenes and have no way of knowing, and you know what I'm saying? I think the betting thing it should ruin betting for everybody else. We should just stop. There's no way of knowing, except for, you know, winners and losers.
1: I can count on one hand the times I've placed a professional sports bet.
0: I don't think I ever have. All right. One last thing before you go to break, because I'll do the baseball thing. Do you guys happen to catch the Red Sox, Cavalli and Contreras, the fight the other night? So.
1: No,
0: Cavalli.
1: I have to look that up.
0: Cavalli strikes out Contreras, right? Strikes him out, and Contreras is starting to walk to the bench. But the pitcher then says something to him. He turns and said, "You talking to me?" And then it was all on. And the bench is clear now. I didn't see any punches thrown, anything like this, right? And nothing really all that bad. But they each got a 7-game suspension. What I want to ask you about this, because this seems weird to me, is if you are a pitcher and you get a 7-game suspension, what, you'll miss 1 game in the rotation? Is that how that works? But this other guy, the starting first baseman, is out 7 games. Is that the way baseball, is that an even punishment? I'm like, how is that fair?
2: No, and he's not out yet because Contreras then had the ability to go back and get ejected the next game as well.
0: Yeah. A bit of a hot
1: Al, they used to say that about college or our high school theater. Remember that? If you got caught smoking, you were suspended for a couple games. Well, if you're a football player, you miss 2 out of 10 games.
0: Yeah.
1: If you're the star lead in the musical, you miss both shows, and the musical sucks because you're not there.
0: Yeah, there was that. Plus, I was never a star of any of the shows, so it didn't really bother me a ton.
1: Oh, yeah, you were.
0: And I hadn't taken up smoking cigars yet, so I was really okay back in the day. Got to go to break. We'll be back after this with the guys at the end of the bench, John and Dan.
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10: I'm Joe Don Rooney from Rascal Flatts, and I absolutely love being a part of this band. It's an honor and really a lot of fun. Sometimes, though, you can feel the pressure to perform night after night. It can get stressful. Thankfully, I know my bandmates will look out for me, and I'll look out for them. When you see a friend feeling the effects of stress, let them know you're there for them. Sometimes that's all they need. This message is brought to you by the U.S. Air Force.
11: It's nice to know a guy that knows a guy. Al Travis.
0: We got him, John and Dan. The guys on the bench. A little shocked and looking up, and already half of the baseball season is over. We're 80-some games into this, and it's like when you really have a tough time carrying our following along pitch by pitch. This season's zipping by. But the story I want to talk about today, we're four games under 500. But we're just four games out of first place in the division, three games out of the wild card spot. And the story today is a month from, trade deadline, is Minnesota buying or selling? Yep. And I don't remember last time there was buying going on in Minnesota. Dan, are we buying and selling or selling? What are we doing?
2: Buying, right. This will be, I think it's going to be a big question mark for to see how they come out of the break here. Because right now they don't have to decide, but if they get 10 days after the break, so they're like a week and a half out of the deadline, and they're still just like three or four games under 500. They have to actually show their hand to say, are we serious about this? We're going to try to be a team. We're going to try to be a competitive team. So I doubt it. I really don't expect them to be buyers.
0: They have to show their hand. We saw their hand when they got rid of 10 starters at the end of last year. I mean, decimated his team.
2: But this is the new leadership now. This is the new leadership. Come on.
0: John, are they buying or selling in your opinion?
1: If it was anybody but the poll ads, I would say they're buying.
0: Yeah.
1: Because to Dan's point, they should. I mean, if they go on a tear, and we've seen them go on some tears, they could have that wild card spot in hand and maybe be within a couple games of the division lead, right? It's possible.
0: Well, throw the next thing out, John. If I gave you two really good relievers – that's it. Two. They don't have to be the greatest relievers. Two good relief pitchers that could fill up the gaps. You don't think we can make up four games on Chicago in a half a season? You could win a division with two relievers, my opinion. So, am I wrong?
1: Louis Varland's going to the All-Star game, okay? So
2: wouldn't it be great to have someone like Louis Varland right now?
0: But, Dan, I'm not wrong, Emma. You're the baseball guys. We're not talking massive, great middle relievers.
2: No,
0: if you had two that could come in. John, go ahead. I'm sorry.
1: If we had Louis right now, we'd be in first place. We would be. I can almost guarantee that because if we need about, four games?
0: Yeah, four games.
1: And you can see all those games that the – stop that, Dan. You can see all those games the bullpen cost us. Okay, when we had good leads, when the offense did their job, and the bullpen tanked.
0: So then it comes up, Dan.
1: I am confident saying Louis could have changed the course of four games.
0: So back to then, why in the world, if you, a bunch of knuckleheads like us can figure this out, I mean, that in a positive sense, Dan, you know that to be true. How is it the poll ads are not willing to put out? The difference you make in baseball got to be pretty big between third place in the Central and a division title. One good player, really? Come on, Dan. What keeps them from doing it?
2: They don't want to spend. They don't want to spend the money. They're more interested in the bottom line than they are in winning. And until they show otherwise, to make that assumption.
0: Maybe I don't get the math, Dan. Right now, unless Ohtani shows up for a ball game, we can't fill the stadium. If we get 10,000 people, so you're missing 20,000 seats a day every time you play. If you had a Louis Varland in there, let's pay him $10 million. And you have 80-some games where you're filling 20,000 seats. It's paying for itself. Right? I mean,
2: we'll see.
0: A math problem.
1: Imagine if we still had Durant.
0: Okay, so you guys have an – are we buying or selling? And you guys don't got me that we're buying a mid-level reliever or two.
1: We're going to go for the scrap heap like we always do. We'll pick up a couple of bargain guys. And they'll try to make a big thing about it. Oh, we added a couple of arms, and you know,
2: My hope is that we can pick up like a decent setup man.
1: That would be
2: not
1: nice.
2: Maybe even more than the mid level. Maybe just find a decent setup man, not a closer. You know, I am willing to play out this Gomez scenario where. He's been looking pretty darn good so far. I'm willing to at least let that play out as a bargain basement team. But, I mean, the big question is whether we're going to have the Ryans around a month from now.
0: Yeah.
2: Whether they're going to, you know, Jeffers and Joe here. So,
1: they could, if they get the right offer. There could be a couple guys going.
0: All of a sudden, we're sellers. I got to fly, guys. Happy Independence Day to you both. Have a great weekend. We'll see you on Monday.
2: Thank you.
0: We got
1: a good weekend. Happy 4th, everyone.
0: John and Dan, the guys at the end of the bench.
12: Hey, you.
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15: 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Rivian has raised its delivery outlook for the year to a range of 65 to 70,000 EVs. The electric vehicle maker said it produced just over 12,600 vehicles and delivered nearly 12,200 units during the second quarter. Rivian said high deliveries were driven by its electric delivery van and flagship R1 products. Ford Motor reported a 10.3% decline in its second quarter U.S. new vehicle sales as the company battled a supplier issue for its F-Series pickup trucks and a significant decline in all electric vehicles. The Detroit automaker said its pure EV sales fell by more than 40% during the quarter compared with a year earlier. Cincinnati-based grocery giant Kroger said it will buy supermarket chain Giant Eagle for roughly $1.6 billion. Giant Eagle will retain its name and operate its Giant Eagle Supermarket, Giant Eagle Pharmacy, and Market District brands as a division of Kroger. The stock market is closed for the holiday. It will reopen Monday. That's your money now.
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23: 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The Al Travis Show is not for you. The Al Travis Show. All sides are welcome.
0: Don't try to offend anybody. Just putting it out there. Minnesota is as close as you want to be. I mean, in the Central Division. To being able to buy one or two players, and now you're division leader. Now, would you get your butts handed to you in the playoffs? Yeah, I figure, yeah. But at least we're trying, right? Hey, don't forget. I think it is... I should look that up. I think it's Monday. The United States men's soccer team playing in Belgium, I believe. I'll bring it up. I'll find out for sure. A lot of great stuff coming up here at Minnesota Sports Life. Paulie's on the way. Braver Angels of Minnesota, they're coming on. I'm very excited about this new show we're going to do. Carolyn Sheridan's Ag Health and Safety Alliance will be in. Dave Cruz, great friend of the program. We'll chat with him. We'll wrap things up today with Eric Michie and Save. Suicide Awareness, Voices of Education. A lot going on there. They got a bill passed, but now they're not being sued, but the law is being sued. We'll talk about it with him coming up today. A lot of great news, a lot of great stuff. It's nothing if you're not here, so do me a favor. Stick around, will you?
24: Minnesota News Network, I'm Sean Maloney. Minnesota Attorney General Keith Ellison is joining attorneys general from 24 states in opposing a proposed U.S. Postal Service rule they say could affect mail-in voting. The coalition argues the plan could limit ballot delivery to some voters and undermine state control of elections. They're urging the Postal Service to withdraw the proposal before the 2026 election cycle. As prices for some 4th of July cookout staples increase, there's things Minnesotans could do to stretch their dollars. Minnesota Farm Bureau Leadership and Education Manager Pam Diebele says shopping at different stores can help.
25: Look for different brands or different sizes of items, and also look at different grocery stores, because we have found that certain grocery stores will offer different prices in order to get people into their store.
24: Diebele says prices for ground beef, pork chops, and chicken breasts are up, but things like potato salad and potato chips are down. And Vance Belter is scheduled to return to Hennepin County District Court in August for an omnibus hearing in a state criminal case. The hearing follows his guilty plea in federal court for the June 2025 shootings that killed Melissa Hortman and her husband Mark and wounded State Senator John Hoffman and his wife Yvette. This is MNN.
15: Here's your total security of Southern Minnesota weather forecast. I'm meteorologist Megan Mulford. Slight chance of thunderstorms this afternoon. Otherwise, a blend of clouds and sun. Highs level off around 85. Southwesterly winds 8 to 15 miles an hour. Chance of thunderstorms tonight. Lows dip down to about 67. Cloudy skies expected. Chance of thunderstorms tomorrow 82. Cloudy skies with a few peaks of sun. From the Weatherology Weather Center, I'm meteorologist Megan Mulford. Currently, it's 77 degrees.
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30: You get 2 sheets every Saturday. You put the clean sheet in the top sheet in the bottom sheet you turn in the laundry boy. Any man turns in the wrong sheet spends the night in the box.
31: Which?
30: No one will sit in the bunks with dirty pants on. Any man with dirty pants on sitting on the bunk spends the night in the box. Any man don't bring back his empty pop bottle spends the night in the box. Any man loud talking spends the night in the box.
0: Ain't nobody eat no 58. Ain't nobody eat no 58. Cool Hand Luke and... As much as I never thought I would be Father of the Year, Paulie, thanks for being at Minnesota Swords. I don't think anyone's ever nominated me for Father of the Year, but I had to take myself out of contention for life when I was talking to my boys. It's been last Christmas, maybe, and I brought up Cool Hand Luke. I never watched it with my boys. They did not know. Shame on me, bad dad.
32: Well, you've done other things that a good dad should do. Okay.
0: I couldn't believe, you don't know that movie? You know the other one? Caddyshack. Only one of my kids would watch Caddyshack. These are the classics.
32: Yeah, that's true. But, like, Caddyshack, I don't know that it holds up as well over time.
0: No.
32: Because, you know, these are movies we saw when we were 12, 13,
0: yeah.
32: 12 to 16. You know, those are the ones that make an impression on you, right?
0: Yeah, true.
32: It's about the age you are when you see it. So,
0: yeah. Good point. Yeah. Good point.
32: Yeah.
0: By the way, happy Independence Day. Do you have any big plans for the 4th of July?
32: Yeah, I'm hosting barbecue. Siblings are coming over.
0: Nice.
32: Going to grill out despite the rain forecasted. And we'll hang out, have a couple of beverages, and
0: that's good.
32: Catch up with family. How about you? What are you doing?
0: It's going to be hot. Our little town does 4th of July the next weekend. We don't like to battle the big fireworks guys, so ours will really be next Friday. I'm hoping neighbors will be putting on some cheap Walmart versions of that. I'm doing a brisket, Paul. Never did one. Big old slab of meat, 12 hours. A little concerned. Never did one. It's expensive. I don't like doing it.
32: It is. Well, did you get a good recipe? You've got to follow some instructions.
0: Yes, and I'm doing it on the Traeger. So literally you set that dial, stick the thing, and it just sits there all day. Don't open it up too much. Let it roast. So I'm excited, but that's what I'm doing.
32: I didn't know you had a Traeger. That's game changer. You should be fine.
0: So. I love the Traeger. Quick side comment, because you and I went to high school together, and I got this, and I actually talked to Life with Katie on it. We went to the same school as Katie. Katie was in our grade. You know Katie, Life with Katie. I asked Katie if she would ever consider what these there's a class of more than 50 high school classmates that all got together out of Austin, Texas, half the grad. They now went to retirement community together to live, Paul. 50 of them all there. And I go to Katie, I said, you ever think you want 50 people from our high school to get together? And, Paul, she looked at me, just like girls looked at me in high school. Like I had that pimple between my eyeball thing right there.
32: She's
0: like,
32: as we did, yes.
0: could you imagine it? You and I hang. I don't think you and I want to live in the same gated community. We get together when we want to, but, you know, I don't, you know. Am I wrong?
32: No, you're right. And you and we've got a group of four of us. Yep. We get together. We've got the same stories, the same stuff that we get to trudge up. There's some stories I probably don't want other people trudging up. And so,
0: even the stories, Bob, we've been doing that for so long, we couldn't be neighbors. Yep. Because you can't tell the same stories every time. Well, a year later, you can tell them again.
32: That's true. You're right. You know, maybe the play is the next phase. Is the memory care? Yeah. Because then we won't remember that we had to tell the other story. That's a funny story. That's us every day, the same story, and we'll laugh. And
0: that's our play. We won't get together in a gated community, but the locked community. That's where we'll go.
32: The locked community.
0: Okay. I just can't even imagine. I couldn't name 50 people from our class that I'd even think, I'd like to live next to them. We went 500, 525 kids, something like that?
32: Yeah. No, 495. Yeah.
0: I don't. Okay.
32: It would be tough. I can come up with some names, but names of people that you want to, you know, that might be a challenge.
0: All right. We got to talk some sports because you're a Minnesota sports lifer. This is one we just got done talking about the guys on the bench. We're a month away. We are literally a month away from the trade deadline, right? And your Minnesota Twins are four games out of first place in the Central.
32: I know.
0: Three games out of a wild card spot. Are we buyers or sellers, Paul?
32: You want to answer what we should be or what we will be?
0: Yes. First off, what should we be? Because I'm telling you right now, we are. If you went out and got two just decent relievers, we'd be beginning a run for the division championship.
32: Yes, we would. Yes,
0: now, that's
32: we
0: not
32: would.
0: Saying a lot in the Central, but you get a division champ with two little relievers. Yep. But I don't believe in that. Your thoughts?
32: Here, the Minnesota Twins are in contention, despite the ownership not paying for any money. So I didn't really care for the dropping of Rocco. I thought he was a fine manager. But Derek Shelton is doing a nice job with what he's got.
0: Yeah,
32: he's got he's got no bullpen, but his team is scoring runs, and they're hitting coach. I can't remember that they mentioned him on a broadcast. I can't remember his name, but he's got guys. The Twins are scoring some runs. I mean, Keyshaw and Clemens and Gray, hitting spot. Josh Bell is. If the Twins were in the front of a division, he might be in a conversation because he's hitting. He's on track for well over 100 RBIs. Oh. He's got 15 doubles. I mean, this is a nice lineup now. And if you just held the lead at the end of some of these games, yes, we would absolutely be in the mix. So here's the thing: should we be buyers? We should. I think there's a roster you can invest in. Also, show Byron Buxton thank you for sticking around and showing loyalty. You are the all-star. You're the leader of this club, and we're going to put some stuff around you and give you a chance to make some noise in the playoffs. What they will do?
0: The button comes out.
32: My fear is that they're going to shed salary, and that's going to make me sad again.
0: See, but this is back where you kind of get what you wish for. So they got this team with 10 starters last year when we were 10 starters out. Let's rebuild or whatever they're calling this year. And these kids worked hard. You want to win a game, and these kids worked hard. They're literally in this deal, and now you got the Polet saying, "Hey, we can win without spending any money. What do we need this for?" You know, it's almost gives them the right to say, we keep going my way.
32: No, that's a very good point. I will say for those for listeners who maybe aren't paying attention to the Twins because, you know, why would you? But it is summer. There's nothing else to watch. You know, World Cup maybe, but, you know, we'll talk about that. But here's the thing. This is a fun team to watch. They hustle. Every jersey on this roster at the ninth inning is filthy dirty.
0: Yeah.
32: They dive. They slide. They are going for everything they've got. It's a hustling team. They steal bases. We haven't had teams to do that very often. And it's the players are worth watching and investing in. And whether the ownership will ever do it, I don't know.
0: Well, you kind of know. You don't want to believe it. You do know. They're not going to do it. But we do have what I think is going to be an interesting weekend. We play the Yankees in New York. With all that's going on in New York and over there on the coast, I mean, it's going to be huge. So we have New York 6 o'clock tonight, 12 on Saturday and Sunday. If we want to be that team, we get 2 out of 3 here, right? We have to.
32: Absolutely. The Yankees are reeling right now. They have lost 7 straight. So don't be the Twins of old who would just go to New York and roll over, right?
0: Yes.
32: We know how this has gone in the past. This is not the same Yankee team. They've been banged up.
0: Yep.
32: They're just not the same. They are ripe for the picking, and our Twins are they've been winning a lot of series.
0: Yeah.
32: And so get in there, win 2 out of 3, find a way. You know, the Yankees have that short porch and right. You know, we got some left-handed bats can really take advantage of that. So don't fall into the old habit of rolling over for the Yankees. This is not the team that has been that good as in the past. So. Yeah.
0: And you're back to, and I like when Buck and Ohtani went home run for home run in that series when they came over. You got Buck now playing in New York with those all-stars there. It's going to be worth the watch. I believe I'll be sitting in the garage having a cigar tonight watching at least the starter game. I got a golf.
32: Oh, absolutely. Absolutely. It's always fun to watch. You know, and, you know, in the past it's been, you know, when will the wheels fall off the wagon? But, you know, this team doesn't, you know, they scratch and fight for everything. So, I'm not worried about that. The Yankees are not what they used to be. So, you've got to kick teams when they're down. That's just how it goes. And it's when you play them, they're down. Don't be the reason they got off the mat.
0: They're like, hey, Minnesota's coming. We can get off the mat. Yeah, don't be that.
32: Oh,
0: team.
32: Yeah.
0: We got to go to break.
32: Headline for the New York Post.
0: We got to go to break. I know Paulie is a great soccer mind, and we got a big game coming up on Monday. We'll talk about that right after this.
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0: We've got him, Paulie, Minnesota Sports Lifer. We should have spent a little more time. Buxton is an all-star. I'm very happy for him. Do you think he'll start? Will you get that?
32: I think he deserves to start. Oh. I think he deserves it. I don't know. You know, it's such a popularity contest. I don't know how they
0: work. Such a convoluted thing. You get 5 votes, yeah. And then the fans vote count 2/3 of 1 vote if the writer. Yeah. I don't even know how it works.
32: But his number. I went in and voted for him, and it was interesting to see. You know, the last round, you got to pick between this player and that player, and you know they put a lot of Phillies out there because Philadelphia is posting it. So I don't know. I don't know if he'll start. But he'll get in there. I love watching the All-Star game. I do hope to keep the uniforms the old way. I'm more of open to new things than Al is. However, I like the
0: sometimes.
32: Rather than having everybody wear the same like stylized uniform for the American and National Leagues, just wear your road in your home.
0: Yep.
32: I like represent your team the way you normally do. I really like that, especially the lineup when they introduce them.
0: Open arm. Boomer hugs DePaul. Welcome to the old man club. You are 100% correct.
32: Yeah.
0: Leave good enough alone.
32: Yeah, I like that. So, yeah, well.
0: Besides Paulie being a great baseball mind, which we all know, Paulie is also one of the great musical minds of all time, and that's why I want to talk about World Cup with you. So, I don't know, did you watch the last win? We won 2-0 over the Bosnian.
32: I had it on for a while, yeah.
0: Okay. So we won, Paul. Don't want to ruin it for you. We won, in case you were taping it to watch later. But here's where the great music mind comes in. And I'm a little upset with a couple of things. First off, the idea that all these people from around the world come here, Paul, and you hear this ranch dressing, right? That's like their thing, yeah. The ranch dressing.
32: Yeah. They love the ranch dressing, yeah.
0: America's better than that. Dig a little deeper, people. But here's what bothers
32: me.
0: End of the game happens. We win. Did you catch the song at the end? That they beam through the stadium, everybody's singing "Take Me Home, Country Roads."
32: Oh no!
0: Oh,
32: okay.
0: And the 70,000, the coach is singing it, the players, the other teams clapping. They don't speak English, but they—I don't know—they don't have a clue what we're talking about. But they're singing "Take Me Home, Country Roads." I go to myself, Paulie would be mad. Upset that this is the musical tribute we're throwing to the world. Take me home, John, whatever his name is.
32: Denver.
0: Tell me I'm not wrong. That is the worst. That is not the song of America's sports.
32: Well, and it's not. I have 100 other songs I'd play over that one for the, you know, the
0: I give you
32: song.
0: One.
32: End of a World
0: right
32: Cup.
0: Now. No. Oh, yeah. This is the one. Well, don't give me no. This.
32: No, I would not. No, I it's
0: people
32: been
0: love
32: over.
0: That song. That's Americana. That's my point. It's overdone. That's Americana. You're not busting out at football game with Take Me Home, Country Road.
32: No, that's true. What about Cool the Game? Celebration.
0: Oh, Okay.
32: That's not a dancer. It's a happy celebration. Okay. I don't know. That was a weird pick, but, yeah.
0: Evidently, that's soccer. I, this is as much soccer as I get in my lifetime, but that's evidently our soccer anthem, and I didn't even know it. I'm like, who picks that?
32: Yeah. If maybe the team had an influence on that, maybe they do play something like that. I don't know. I think it's interesting that that game, the U.S. versus who did they beat?
0: Bosnia-Herzegovina.
32: There were over 30 million people who watched that game.
0: I just saw those numbers. It was like the most watched soccer game like ever. Even when Pele was around.
32: That's approaching an NFL game. I knew it was going to, especially the U.S. team advancing, so they were going to, get. But as they keep going up, I mean, that number's going to keep going up. It's going to be interesting to see, like, can you approach?
0: This is what you said, Paulie, earlier. You said early in the show, it's just the dead time of the year. Americans are looking for something. Team wins. We don't even know about the game. I don't have a clue. I had 10 minutes of overtime in that game. All of a sudden, it's 10 more minutes. It's a crazy season.
32: Yeah. The referees just figure out, here's some extra time. I never understand it. But here's the other thing. You've got an entire generation, probably two generations, of kids who have played soccer and soccer moms and dads who have, schlepped them out to practices. It wasn't for us in our generation, but boy, people born in the, more like 80s and 90s and on, they all played soccer. So they're probably rekindling something they had in their youth. And having a team that's really competitive at the World Cup, I mean, there's a lot of people who care about soccer. It may not be us, but a lot of people are.
0: But even that, it's not me. I'm telling you, I'd be honest. I just don't know all the rules. I don't get a lot of this stuff, but I will watch. I watched on whatever day that was, Saturday. I will watch Monday when they play Belgium.
32: So you're only watching U.S. You're not watching other
0: countries. Oh, I can't watch teams. I cannot watch 22 humans I do not know, no name, no player, and watch a game that – the game that really got me, I was watching one for a while. They busted out to a 0-0 tie, 90 minutes plus overtime, and both teams were happy. Name a sport where that can happen.
32: Now we get back into your you have to have a winner. To have winners and losers.
0: That's what
32: you have to replay.
0: Are.
32: Oh, no. All right. That's in your head. That's what they are.
0: That's what sports is called. Look it up in a dictionary. Somebody wins, somebody loses. Okay. But the tie was the thing because both teams advanced in their divisions. I had no idea. It's the most complicated.
32: Yeah, they both needed a tie to advance.
0: So that means it's not a sport. That's all I'm saying.
32: Okay.
0: It's not. That's the definition of a sport.
32: In your head, that's the definition of a sport.
0: Paulie, I got to go. I'm out of time.
32: Qualifying.
0: You're being mean. You're being mean, so I'm going to let you go. Hey, appreciate you, my friend. Have a great 4th of July weekend and Independence Day, and we'll talk to you next week.
32: All right. Good luck with the brisket.
0: All right. He's Minnesota's sports lifer.
3: Hey, you.
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5: U.S. Senator Chuck Grassley says President Trump made the right call to lift countervailing duties on phosphate fertilizer from Morocco.
6: Finally got some results of talking about the tariffs on Morocco phosphate coming into this country. At the same time, Mosaic has 80% of the phosphate market. They don't need protections.
5: The Iowa Republican says it's a move that could lead to some relief for growers. House Ag Committee Chairman G.T. Thompson says his new ag labor bill opens the door for U.S. dairy farmers to have access to the H-2A program.
7: Temporary defined as anything less than 350 days a year. Renewable for 3 years, by the way, so it provides for, you know, for certainty to bring these temporary employees in, you know, for a significant amount of time.
5: Thompson tells Brownfield his confidence the bill can move through Congress is based on its broad support. I'm Brent Barnett, Brownfield.
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20: 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It's the Al Travis Show.
0: Thank you, Minnesota Sports Life, for Paulie for coming to the program. Always enjoyed Paul. Paul and I have been buddies since, well, fifth grade, something like that. So you do the math. Math scares me otherwise. I'm excited about the rest of the day. Got a lot of great guests coming up, but I'm really excited about the next program we're going to do. We're getting Minnesota Braver Angels on, mnbraverangels.org. You remember Bill Doherty? We had him on before. His program is fantastic. It's basically, we can get along when we disagree. But how do we do that? You get nervous about Thanksgiving dinner. When Uncle Bob's showing up, you know that's going to be a mess if the conversation goes the wrong way. How do we deal with it? That's what Bill and Braver Angels Minnesota take care of and do. And we're going to talk about it on this program because our program is about that. Get all sides on. Let them say their piece. No one hates each other. We just move on. We've got Minnesota's Braver Angels coming up next on the Al Travis Show. Don't go anywhere. It's not the same if you're not here.
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22: President Trump addresses the nation tonight. Elisa Brady, Fox News. He'll speak at Mount Rushmore.
23: Quite a day here in South Dakota, specifically Keystone, Rapid City area. Beautiful day, nice breeze. President Trump will speak at 8:30 local, 10:30 Eastern time. They're going to be flyovers, the new Air Force One, B-52 bombers, F-16s, also Marine One. The president will speak, and then the big event, the fireworks.
22: Fox's David Spud at Mount Rushmore, where they haven't had fireworks since 2020 because of a fire risk in the Black Hills. The U.S. Interior Secretary says they have plans in place to monitor for and address any issues. Tall ships sailing to the Statue of Liberty, part of an international flotilla for the Sail Forth 250 event.
24: We're in New York Harbor. We just cruised down the East River, just went under the Brooklyn Bridge, just passing the Cunard Line, the Queen Mary 2, and then off to our starboard side, we have the Pride of Baltimore, too.
22: Fox's Lucas Tomlinson on one of the many vessels gathering, also including U.S. warships. The main parade of ships up the Hudson River is tomorrow. But the Great American State Fair, on hold in D.C., shut down for several hours this afternoon because of extreme heat. A parade was canceled in Philadelphia.
25: And other events are starting to move indoors to keep people safe. The heat index, this is new, just reached 111 degrees for us, and that comes after yesterday became the fourth hottest day ever recorded in Philadelphia. So it's been a brutal stretch of heat as hundreds of thousands of tourists are in town to celebrate America's birthday in its birthplace.
22: Fox Weather's Katie Byrne in Philly. Just getting reports of a mall shooting in Michigan. Police in Dearborn responding to the Fairlane Town Center Mall, and they've just confirmed three people were shot, two have died, all three described as young adults. They say it appears it was not a random act of violence, but a fight that escalated with gunfire. 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
22: Complaints about a Florida immigration processing center are being echoed by a House Democrat who calls the conditions unacceptable.
8: Florida U.S. Congresswoman Debbie Wasserman Schultz alleges that the two temporary holding cells at a U.S. Immigration and Customs Enforcement office in a Fort Lauderdale suburb are unacceptable. She made an unannounced visit to the office Thursday.
9: I looked into each of these rooms, and there were people laying on the floors, people standing, like literally they were on top of each other.
8: Neither ICE nor the U.S. Department of Homeland Security has commented, though in the past they've said the holding cells only house people for up to 72 hours, as the location is a processing office and not a detention center. In Miami, Evan Brown, Fox News.
22: An Airbnb ban is now in effect in the Chicago village of Arlington Heights. It's supposed to apply to shorter stays, under 30 days, but some are still posted.
10: Community member Devin Gray, who owns one rental property, says that raises questions about how the new ordinance is being enforced.
11: Nobody in town wants to turn Arlington Heights into a party town or a spring break destination or have the house across the street from them turn into a hotel. But we also believe that we should have the right to manage our properties as we choose.
10: Village leaders approved the ordinance after some residents raised concerns about noise, parties, and frequent turnover at certain properties.
22: That's Casey Cronus with Fox 32 in Chicago. At least two property owners have sued the village over the ban. The village mayor says they'll reconsider the ban if the Chicago Bears move to Arlington Heights. Just recapping that breaking news out of Dearborn, Michigan, where police responded to a mall shooting. They're confirming three gunshot victims. Two of them have died. And they say this was not a random act of violence, but a fight that began in the mall and escalated with gunfire. I'm Lisa Brady, Fox News.
12: Here's your Total Security of Southern Minnesota weather forecast. I'm meteorologist Megan Mulford. A blend of clouds and sun this afternoon with a high of 82. Winds out of the southwest, 8 to 15 miles an hour. Cloudy skies expected tonight. Chance of thunderstorms. Lows level off around 67. Cloudy skies with a few peaks of sun tomorrow. Chance of thunderstorms. Daytime highs approaching 82. From the Weatherology Weather Center, I'm meteorologist Megan Mulford. Right now, 78.
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0: Could not be more excited to have this program on and Mr. Bill Doherty with it. Bill Doherty is with Braver Angels of Minnesota. Bill, thank you. Here's a hot take for you, Bill. I don't think we've ever been more divided as a country than we are right now. That's a hot take from Al. And you're here to fix that, and I appreciate you being here.
28: Well, I don't know if we'll fix it, but we're working on it.
0: See, but that's the thing. So give us the 10,000-foot overview on exactly what Braver Angels of Minnesota does.
28: Yeah, well, what we try to do is to create the possibility for people to have constructive conversations when they differ politically and to stay in relationship, you know, to have the courage to stay in the relationship, not run, and really kind of rebuild our states and our country around accepting and dealing with differences.
0: Well, and for folks who don't know you personally, you've got the chops to do this. Give us your background, your history, and how this whole thing started.
28: Well, I'm a retired professor of family therapy at the University of Minnesota. My specialty, couples on the brink of divorce, okay? And about 9 years ago, I had an opportunity.

0: strongest chapter in the country.
1: All right.
0: Yeah.
1: So you and Jeff are going to be coming on, another partner of yours, on a biweekly basis. And what do you hope? What are we looking for? Are you going to be able to give me some rules of thumb that can help me get through some of these tough times with friends who may not agree with me?
0: Yeah, what we want to do is feature people who are working at this, okay, who are working of staying as fellow citizens with people who disagree. So we're going to have some people like today where I'm going to do a little coaching about a challenge they're having, you know, around public. Sometimes we're going to have people on who are actually doing this, where, you know, who are, you know, maybe a red-blue pair who are figuring out how to be good citizens together. So we'll have some good good conversations.
1: And okay, and before you start with your introduction of your first guest, I have a finance guy comes on, right? And his his biggest line that drives me nuts, well, it's different for everybody, right? I mean, because you're a finance are different. This, yours is going to be more for everybody, right? Everybody's not the same, but you can try this tactic out or this tactic.
0: Exactly.
1: So this is for I'm not ripping my finance guy, but the number of times says, well, it all depends on your whole this is what I'm talking about. We're talking about giving really good points out or talking through it with somebody and see what works for you. So I'm excited that everybody listening today could be better if they listen hard enough. Go ahead with your introduction of your first guest. I'm very excited to hear.
0: So Jeff is a guy who I have known for a while and who is dealing with a challenge with his adult daughter. And was interested in getting a little coaching here, and was willing to you know, to share anonymously.
1: Yeah.
0: And so Jeff, welcome, and maybe you could just tell us. So this is anonymous, you know, for those who may be watching a video. He's off screen. So Jeff, you're a conservative, right? And so let's just start with tell us why you're a conservative.
2: Okay. Well, maybe I'll explain what I mean by that. In this case, I would describe myself as a constitutional Burkean conservative. I believe in government that's limited in size and scope. I believe the primary jobs of government are to protect our rights and our national defense. And I think the Constitution provides a framework that we should follow to work through our differences. On the why side is where you get to the Burke. I recognize we are part of a continuum of generations. We have an inheritance, and we will leave one, and that means we should be careful not to throw out the baby with the bathwater. And it means taking an evolutionary approach to change, which is necessary, rather than a revolutionary one.
1: Okay. Can I ask Jeff a question? How long have you known Bill? Because it sounds like you're perfectly legit, buddy. You're squared away. You're family.
0: I was going to say, you know, sign me up. Right?
1: I'm like, well, there's no issue here. Jeff's
0: okay.
1: A good guy.
0: I know who I'm voting for now.
1: All right. How long have you known Bill, Jeff?
2: Yeah, for several years now.
0: All right. Yeah.
1: So there must be an issue here.
0: Yeah, so Al, be quiet for a little while. Let me talk to Jeff, okay? That's the ground rules. You stay quiet until I call on you. So, Jeff, we have just a little while, I think, before we break. So tell us what the challenge is you're dealing with. I know it's with your adult daughter.
2: Right. So we have some pretty significant political differences. The differences themselves aren't the problem. It's how we deal with them. So I'm generally content not to talk about politics if – you know, we get along in lots of other ways. But for her, it seems like everything's political. And so she brings up politics all the time with fairly frequent provocative comments to which I generally avoid responding because she reacts strongly when I do. And as a result,
0: she's on the blue side, right?
2: She's on the blue side, right?
0: Yeah.
2: Go ahead.
0: So you're just hanging out together, and then she goes off on a tear. Is that what happens?
2: Not on a tear. It's more sort of zingers, quick observations that are meant to be provocative.
0: Give us an example, Jeff.
2: An example. I don't know that I have one off the top of my head. There could be something about healthcare, for example, which could, could turn into a criticism of capitalism and the markets and, you know, that kind of thing.

0: might yeah. be a specific zinger, but
1: sure. Well, so you could be, remember when we talked earlier about yeah. examples, you said you could just be talking about your own health care, right? You right. know, your doctors, whatever, and then your daughter will start to really pretty provocatively critique whole healthcare, knowing that you're a conservative, right? And so this isn't just high-level conversation. She's sort of lecturing you. Is that what happens?
0: Absolutely. Whenever it comes up, and however much I might know, it does sort of take the form of a lecture.
1: Yeah, and how's it leave you feeling at that moment?
0: Well, I feel constrained because I don't feel like I can say anything without setting her off, and mm-hmm. Which is why I generally don't talk about politics with her anyway.
1: Yeah. So you try to avoid it, but she kind of spontaneously brings it up. So, Al, I know we have to have a break here pretty soon.
2: Yeah. Yeah. Can I just ask one question? Roughly how sure. old is your daughter? Is she just out of like college, or is she mom with kids? Can I ask roughly that? Because I can almost vision her in my head.
0: Yeah, she's in her 20s.
2: Okay, fair enough. Yeah. Right, we do have to go to break. I want to hear what Bill's got to say to Jeff right after this. If you're just joining us, Jeff, rounding out, him and his daughter, she wants to have very political conversations sometimes about stuff that Jeff's just talking about, regular life stuff, and it's causing an issue. Bill will talk it over with Jeff right after this.
3: Braver Angels Minnesota is part of a national movement that brings together conservatives, liberals, independents, and others to restore trust, respect, and goodwill in politics. We seek not to eliminate our differences, but rather deal with them head on, with respect and understanding. We do not try to change people's views, but how they view the other side. There will always be differences. Braver Angels Minnesota believes the best way forward is to change how we deal with those differences. Join the civil conversation at mn.braverangels.org.
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2: Lucky to have him. Bill Doherty with Braver Angels of Minnesota. He's chatting with Jeff, who's having an issue with his older daughter about politics. Jeff says he basically tries to steer away from it, but common everything comes up. We're talking about health care. He brings up something about his doctor, and then it's a health care conversation, and Bill's going to help him handle that. Bill, go ahead.
1: There we go. So Jeff, how long does your daughter tend to talk when she gets on a roll here?
0: Yeah, I mean, she really, it's zingers. So she doesn't talk very long unless I respond.
1: Okay.
0: Now, if I respond in any way, then it could go on for hours.
1: Oh, okay. So, and in the past, did the two of you go on for hours?
0: On a couple of occasions when I kind of made the mistake of
1: engaging. Yeah. So what would be, I know we're a little hypothetical here on the healthcare, but what would be an example of a zinger for you? I think of a zinger as something a little more like jab at you. What might she say?
0: Yeah. It could be a knock on conservatives. It could be a knock on Republicans. A knock on, I don't know. I can't think of any specific ones right now, but it will be that. Or it can just be a quick observation that is, you know, very blue, we could say, and that she knows will irk me or that I won't agree with anyway.
1: Okay. So what you've been doing recently is just being quiet?
0: Yeah, mostly I might laugh a little bit. I might, if we're in the car, I might look out the window. I generally just don't take the bait.
1: Right. That's good. That, but it's still kind of, so you don't take the bait, which is important. So, Al, that's number one.
2: Yeah, okay. I'm making a note.
1: He's already three-fourths of the way there. Okay. When somebody is baiting you, number one rule is don't take the bait. So Jeff is, you know, three-fourths of the way there, okay, because it doesn't go anywhere. The person, if the person is not interested in your viewpoint, don't share your viewpoint. That's like rule number one, right? Don't, they're not interested, right? Pearls before swine comes in that, pardon the analogy here. But so Jeff, I just want to, you know, congratulate you for that. And so we're in the category of then, is there anything else you can do? And you know your daughter, and I don't. Is there anything that you've ever said just sort of to deflect and move on? I mean, so one category is to just say, that's a big deal for you. And then, you know, in Minnesota, you know, do you think the Twins are going to ever make the playoffs again, kind of thing? You know, and I don't know your daughter, but have you ever tried to sort of deflect? And if so, what does she say?
0: Yeah, I think my sense is anything I might say to deflect in any given situation will then give her something to respond to, and that's when things start to
1: get
0: out of control.
1: Even if you said, could we go back to the story I was telling about my doctor? If you were to say that, it's sort of the category there is, can we go back to what I was talking about politely? How do you think she'd respond to that?
0: I suppose that would be fine. Like I said before, I try to not bite on it, but that would be a way of not biting on it, I think. Sure. But if I were to sort of deal with the substance of what she's saying in any way, then that would be a problem.
1: Right, exactly. So, yeah, so you've learned this, through Hard Knocks and probably, you know, Brave Angels, right, to not take the bait. And so what we're dealing with now is possibility of saying something where you don't feel like you're a fourth grader, you know, listening to a parent lecture, you know, because, that's not very pleasant.
0: Right. No, I think that's a good point.
1: Yeah. And what happens is then resentment can build up. If I feel like somebody is doing that to me, and I just sit there and take it, I can end up resenting them. I have an in-law who's like that. And so then we could talk about sort of experimenting, and again, you know your daughter, with things that change the topic in a non-provocative way. Mm-hmm. Like if we're dealing with this healthcare thing, and she goes on a rant or takes a jab about these conservatives who want everybody to make profit off people's sickness. Okay. Al's chuckling here. Instead of taking debate on that or being silent, the other possibility is, I hear you on that. Could we go back to what I was saying about my own doctor? In Brave Ranger Skills, we call it a pivot, where you sort of ask permission to switch.
2: Is it wrong to – if Jeff, and Jeff, take all this, I think all this could work for you, but if it just doesn't, if Jeff just gets to a point, is it wrong to just put the boundary down and Jeff to say, we don't talk politics, you and I, because it's not good for us? So when I bring up my doctor and you bring up Obamacare, I just call the time out. Is that, because it seems like you're running from the issue, but it seems like it could help.
1: That's ideal. What I have to ask Jeff is, could his daughter tolerate that?
2: Oh.
1: Okay. So, Jeff, give a response to that.
0: Yeah, I mean, I've actually done that with another relative and sort of said, I don't think we should talk about politics. We're not solving any of the world's problems. We're just getting in big arguments.
1: Mm-hmm.
0: And that sort of set up a conversation to have a discussion about what a good conversation might look like, and so that can happen, I think, in the right circumstances. I'm not sure this is the right one.
1: Yeah.
0: Because she can't seem to help but talk about politics. And so right. if everything's political, then you're only one step away from something getting political.
1: So I'm glad you raised it, Al, because that is the ideal situation. To say to somebody, you know, when we get into this, it's not good for us. It ruins our time. And, you know, I really like you. Could we just play golf? You know, blah, blah, blah. So that's ideal. I had the feeling from a conversation Jeff and I had prior to this and this one that his daughter, you know, she's young and she's idealistic. Okay, and she wants to change the world, and let's change the world one person at a time, and let's start with that. Okay, so I have an intuition, and tell me if I'm right, Jeff, that if you were to have that conversation with her at this point in her life, in your relationship, she could take that as provocative. Why are you blah blah blah? So, you know, am I right that she would have trouble handling that?
0: I think she would take it as me being not interested in her, because I think
1: and so that's why the idea of just pivoting the conversation might be, in addition to not taking the bait, asking if you can go back to or pivot the conversation in a calm, non-reactive way, instead of sitting there taking it indefinitely.
2: We're going to run out of time. I'd love you, Jeff, back if you'd come back, because I think this hits everybody in some way. I'm going to break out of this. Don't take the bait. They're not interested in your opinion. Don't give it. Don't feed it. And I love this pivot thing. This stuff could work. Jeff, I do appreciate you sharing your story with us. And, Bill, you know I love having you on the program. This is going to go a long ways in Minnesota. Thank you, Jeff.
1: Yeah, and thanks, Jeff, a lot for being here.
0: You bet. Thanks for having me.
2: That's a lot to do on the radio. I'd appreciate them. Bill, I appreciate you guys and your entire company. Braver Angels, Minnesota, mnbraverangels.org. Go there today. Check out what they do. We'll get you back on, Bill. I love this. Jeff, that was about as open as anybody's ever been on this show. I appreciate him. I appreciate you, Bill.
1: Thank you.
2: All right.
1: You
2: too. Braver Angels, Minnesota, on the Al Travis Show.
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8: Minnesota News Network, I'm Sean Maloney. Animal experts recommend keeping pets inside during fireworks displays and creating a calm environment to help reduce stress. Michelle Casey with the Humane Society says there are simple steps owners can take to make the night easier.
9: The big thing I would say is just keep your pets inside during 4th of July. You could turn on some music, turn on the TV, something like that to kind of drown out the sound. And then, of course, you can speak to your veterinarian if you think that your pet might require some medication to make them more comfortable.
8: Casey also suggests trying a weighted thunder shirt, which could provide gentle pressure that helps some dogs feel more secure during loud noise. Heavy rain is triggering major flooding across southeastern Minnesota. Emergency crews have rescued stranded motorists and responded to multiple swift water incidents. The hardest hit areas include Fillmore, Houston, and several neighboring counties. Flood warnings remain in effect through Saturday as rivers continue rising. And a Stearns County judge has ordered a mental competency evaluation for 33-year-old Luke McLean, who faces a second-degree murder charge in the fatal stabbing of a Catholic Charities Group home employee in Cold Spring. The court has paused the case pending the evaluation. A review hearing is scheduled for August 3rd. 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
7: 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Al Travis.
2: Couldn't be happier to say I know a guy like Bill Doherty and Braver Angels of Minnesota. This is exactly what I think Minnesota needs. Well, the country probably needs, but I can only do what I do on this radio show. Get him on. The fact that Jeff would come on, again, not his real name, and talk about his family the way he did. I can name a family member that fits exactly like that. And the idea that, hey, pivoting and all the... We are going to learn a lot with Bill Doherty coming on the program and how to handle a lot of different cases. I can't thank Jeff enough for coming on and doing that for us. And hopefully, as you listen to that, you think, hey, maybe I can try a little different here, a little different there. I thoroughly believe most of this has to do with the news anymore. Used to be Walter Cronkite just gave you the news, but now we have someone giving you the news, and right after that, some pundit telling you how you should feel. And I'm right 100% of the time. And you're like, oh, I guess I agree with that. I must be right 100%. It's the pundits, in my opinion, as I pontificate on what's going on in the news today. I get it. Both sides of the apple, or the pizza, or the pancake. It is the Al Travis Show. Thanks to Bill Doherty and Minnesota's Braver Angels.
14: 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Soybeans and corn both ended the pre-holiday session mixed, consolidating after a couple of days of gains while watching the weather. August beans were up 3 at 11.36 and a quarter. September was a half higher at 11.36. September corn was up a quarter at 4.23. December was down 3/4 at 4.41 and a half. Live and feeder cattle were down, pressured by the cash and wholesale business during the session. August live is 260 lower at 239.22, and October was down 242 at 234.30. August feeders were 352 lower at 360.62. And nearby hogs were up. The deferred months were down, adjusting spreads, with August 170 higher at 98.75, and October lean up 52 at 82.02. John Perkins, Brownfield.
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2: It's the Al Travis Show, and we've got her. I presume she's coming straight from New York City, so we're lucky to have her. She's Carolyn Sheridan in the Ag Health and Safety Alliance. Thanks for doing this before you head off to the wedding.
30: Oh, well, thank you for having me. I was happy to make the time. Wedding or no wedding?
2: Oh, yeah.
30: So, you know, you're first. You're first on the list.
2: I appreciate that, but this is going to prove my point. And I'm my wife didn't think I was right. Senator Housley doesn't think I'm right. Everybody says I'm wrong, but I'm not. So I want you to agree with me on this.
30: Oh, well, I'm glad you told me straight ahead that what my role in this is to agree with Al Travis.
2: Yes, because I know I'm right, but people don't want me to be right because they want to believe differently. Here.
30: Okay.
2: Taylor Swift. And Kelce getting married today. Madison Square Garden.
30: Big deal.
2: Big deal. 1,000 guests.
30: Everything.
2: The 4th of July. They overshadowed the 4th of July. I hate that.
30: I know.
2: But 1,000 guests. Carolyn Sheridan, they're having 1,000 guests.
30: It sounds terrible.
2: Well, yeah, that's true.
30: Al, don't you wish your kid had 1,000 guests?
2: No. This is my point. I don't believe anyone has 1,000 close personal friends. I do not believe. You have family members. You can invite all your family. There's a hondo. Now find me the other 900 people that are so important in your life, they must come to my wedding. Do you have 1,000?
30: No. Oh, heavens no. I don't even want 1,000 friends. I want a few close friends.
2: Well, you're doing a good job keeping them away. I think you're doing well there. Keep that up.
30: Okay. Well, you know, there's different layers of friends. You know, you have, acquaintances. Maybe you're inviting all their acquaintances. They probably have 1,000 acquaintances.
2: Well, of course. Okay, he played football for a few teams. You got a bunch of people.
30: Yeah.
2: I get it. But
30: I think,
2: how do I put this? I wouldn't go. Right? I knew Kelce. I played football with him in college. Okay, that was great. We didn't live together. I knew the guy. Now I got to fly to New York, get a hotel, and go to the... No!
30: Well, just think of all the publicity. You have to have the right people there, you know that. You have to have the movers and the shakers, right? See, even if you're not close personal friend, it looks good to have X, Y, and Z. Some people maybe just really actually asked to be invited, too. Maybe they said, don't forget to put me on the list.
2: You're really missing. Yeah, that's not cool. So my kid gets married. I think there was 2 hondo there, and I could have blown 50 of them out of the water and said, nah, I don't have them. I you don't even need that. Now my son wanted more, but it was costly.
30: Well, I would do like either a destination wedding or just do a very small.
2: I think destination weddings are mean.
30: Yeah, because do people have to pay to go?
2: Yeah. So you decide you got a maid of honor. He's got a best man. Hey, we're going to Hawaii. Thanks for the $10,000 paycheck to go to your wedding. No, destinations are wrong.
30: Yeah. Well, back to your original question. No, I don't think they have 1,000 close personal friends that you would invite to the wedding. But I agree with you 100%. But it'll be I wasn't paying attention enough to know that it was happening.
2: So wrapped up on the 4th of July. So do you have big you're farmers, so we expect all farmers to be way Americana. You guys got big plans? Are you going to get together with the family? What are you doing for the Independence Day?
30: Occasionally we've gone to and seen the fireworks over the lake, Lake Okoboji. Mm-hmm. And the last few years we've gone to the little town of Greenville, our address. That's only like 2 miles away, and they do a fabulous job. They're just great. The little town pulls together, and they spend a lot of money on fireworks, and you get to sit in, like, around the ball diamond, and they're right above your hat. Yeah, it's great.
2: So we do the same thing here. Around the ball, it's over the football field, like, yep, and it's fantastic. It's enough. I love it. Yep.
30: It is. Yeah, and you can drive home, like, in 5 minutes.
2: Yeah, yes.
30: And there's no traffic.
2: Can I tell you the worst one ever, the worst experience ever?
30: Yeah. Please.
2: So a friend of ours from Fairmont, city of Five Lakes, beautiful lake, invited us to watch the fireworks on their boat because they shoot them off over the lake. And you're like, oh, this will be fantastic. Oh, my God. So you get there. Everybody's kind of getting together, have a cocktail. Let's go head down to the boat. You head on out. You got to go early because you got to get through the channel, and there's a million people there. Then you get there.
30: And instantly,
2: you've got to use the restroom. But there's no leaving. There's no way we're leaving. We're here now. Every kid.
30: Don't be hanging yourself out over the
2: boat. No! And you got it. Friends and not friends and kids, and you're like, okay, this sucks.
30: You can't even jump in the lake and go.
2: No!
30: It would be dangerous, too.
2: Finally get done, and you've been nothing but your eyes closed, praying that they get done. They get done, and then it's the slow boat traffic through the channel back, and I can we please get somewhere now? That was the worst 4th of July ever. And they were so nice to invite us, but no way.
30: Well, it's this way at Lake Okoboji. Some of the family would like to go on the boat and be part of that. Not me. We generally watch them from the dock. But it is kind of pretty when all the boats are trying to jockey their way back. Home,
2: yeah,
30: you know,
2: it's really pretty.
30: All the lights, So no, I'm fine sitting on the dock and watching, but I would prefer to just be on the farm. And in our area, our farm is in an area where we can, for like 2 days ahead and 2 days after the 4th, see the fireworks from various small towns around.
2: Yeah.
30: What fireworks?
2: Are you guys allowed real fireworks? We don't get those in Minnesota. We can't have anything that goes up in the air unless, you know, you're paying for it.
30: We didn't used to be able to, but now there's tents everywhere.
2: I love that. You're so lucky. I want real fireworks. I would love that. All right. Well, happy Independence Day to you and yours.
30: Happy Independence Day. Absolutely. And, you know, with all of this stuff going on with boats and all the things and fireworks everywhere and the huge wedding, do you think there's any chance of any concussions or traumatic brain injury?
2: Oh, is that the worst segue ever? Wow, talk about trying to bring that on home. Just how do we get this on home?
30: How are we going to get at least 1 or 2 points about concussions and traumatic brain
2: injury? I thought for sure, because we talked about heat stroke last week, you say, keep in mind, it's even hotter. You talk about going out the lake or being outside, it is going to be a hot weekend. And no, you throw in concussions. That was the worst transition ever.
30: But I think anytime something happens to you personally or a family member, it all brings it to top of mind. And then when you start looking at it, you know, it's really one of the most common, it's the primary cause of rural trauma leading to, is head injuries. I didn't think that was true.
2: I think you're making that up. But the best way to get through a bad transition to the next thing, let's go to break.
30: Let's have a break and regroup.
2: Something that makes sense on the other side right after this. It's Carolyn Sheridan's Ag Health and Safety Alliance.
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2: Carolyn Sheridan's Ag Health and Safety Alliance talking about concussion, traumatic brain injury. And you said this was like one of the biggest things. I would have gone with you with a broken arm or leg or something like that.
30: It is. Oh. It's actually 56% is fractures, and then 46% is traumatic brain injury. So the top two, and everything else falls well below that. Yeah. So
2: and the brain thing is, it's got to be an age thing as well. I mean, first off, when you're younger, you don't break as easy, right? I mean, as you get older, you break more things. This is a true story, and talk about a wedding story. Let's see. This is how you tie things together. A wedding story about something
30: you
2: we're
30: are
2: doing.
30: The best. Yeah.
2: So my, I guess you'd be my stepfather-in-law. He's 85, 86, and he's coming to the wedding, my kid's wedding, and he stays at one of the sister-in-law's houses, and he comes. They're walking to the wedding or the night before, and comes down 3 steps, and then there's a very large platform, you know, level area before you take the next step. He didn't know about the next step. Hits it. Not fast enough to get his arms down. Face plants.
30: Oh.
2: Literally, right. He said he wouldn't have come to the wedding if it happened a day before, but he didn't know what to do. Absolutely obliterated his face. I'm sure he had a concussion. That's where I think a lot of traumatic, that stuff happens, is that you just get to an age you can't even stop yourself on a common fall to break it. And he literally ended on his face.
30: And just before the wedding, is that what you're saying?
2: Yeah, he showed up to the wedding, and it was scary. Little kids were scared. It was terrible.
30: He didn't seek medical attention? Oh, I have so many questions. It's going to take the whole show.
2: I don't think he... He was very bruised up, very scabbed up, a lot of stuff. He seemed fine. But that my point being is, as you get older, things break easier. You fall more, hips break, and the rest. I would have put that up there.
30: Right. Well, true, and older. But also, then, if you think about all the things we do in farming, you know, that we've got structural heights, we've got livestock kicks, we've got trampling, accidents with heavy equipment or machinery, and we've got a lot of young kids doing crazy things. So I watched my kids over the years, and now my granddaughters, and I'm like, how are they not injured all the time? there's just always something happening.
2: But if we ever left it up to you, Carolyn, you'd have helmets for everyone on the farm all the way through everything they do. They all be wandering around. Gotta feed the goats. Go get your helmet. And, you know, that's what you would do.
30: Well, probably not. But you know, it's interesting when they you know, because people besides me, I'm not the statistics person, they pull all this stuff together. And the vulnerable groups on the farm are children under 10, mm-hmm. injured by falls from heights, females ages 10 to 19, largely because of large animal and equestrian activities, horse riding, which we talked about. And then men over 60, just what you said. Primarily, they face injuries from complex machinery and heavy tools. So those are the groups. And then there's a whole group in the middle that are, you know, maybe at less risk. But I think that because a couple of things, you know, we're working alone and we may not even report that we fell and hit our head.
2: Yeah.
30: That's one thing. Or we just say, pass it off. You know, so I think sports have certainly done a good job of increasing awareness for concussion. They have. There's the concussion protocol. You know, when we were young and playing sports, you know, you got hit on the head. They pulled you to the side and just, you know, snapped the fingers in front of you and slapped you on the face. Get back in there.
2: Yeah, absolutely.
30: Buck up. You know, now it's not like that. You know, they really make them stay out for several games sometimes. Mm-hmm. But in farming, we're not staying out for several days unless somebody really makes us, you know, so it's a thing to, but, and maybe sometimes we don't even recognize that someone in our family or somebody we work with has a concussion.
2: Well, like, what would be some of the signs, Carolyn?
30: Yes, look at you. It's a little segue. Okay, I had a thing. Okay, then we're going to go. Al, you are hilarious. We should tell people that are going to be in Madison Square Garden who maybe might not watch their footing because they don't know Madison Square Garden. We're going to pull up the wedding again. If people fall and they have these symptoms, a headache that gets progressively worse and does not go away, number one.
2: Mm-hmm.
30: Number two, repeated vomiting or nausea. Do you see how, like, on the fourth and stuff, we're like in wedding, people get drunk and...
2: They might vomit.
30: Anyway, okay, seizures and convulsions. I don't know anybody that wouldn't ask for help when those things happen. Those are pretty clear cut.
2: There was a medicine commercial on the other day on TV, and I don't even know what it was for because they don't tell you that. But if you've had a heart transplant, you're supposed to let your doctor know before you take this medicine. And like my doctor wouldn't know that? Walk the doctor off the road and just, hey, you want to be my doctor? I mean, anyway.
30: You'd think there'd be some clear evidence. Well, maybe if they don't take your shirt off and there's no evidence, you don't see the scarring, you know?
2: It isn't in any of my medical records. Oh, by the way, we took a heart out and put another one in. I would think my doctor would know. But back to your point, so you're convulsing on the ground. It's like, hey, you think we should have Bob get checked out? He's convulsing on the ground.
30: I feel like these symptoms are kind of in an odd order, you know, because that would be one like, oh, yeah, let's go. But things like slurred speech, weakness or numbness, you know, things. And sometimes if you're by yourself, maybe you're working by yourself, farmers live alone, nobody's paying attention, inability to wake up or extreme drowsiness. This is where the whole kid thing falls into place. Mm-hmm. I can tell you multiple times where a doctor and nurse or somebody have said, you just make sure, you know, wake him up every couple hours or every so often to make sure they're easily aroused. And they stop saying, don't let him go to sleep. You know, because most people will sleep because they've been traumatized also. Loss of consciousness that lasts more than 30 seconds.
2: Why does 30 seconds make it? I'm not too often in my life. Well, you're only unconscious for 15 seconds. That's fine. That makes sense.
30: Well, but I think that happens and non-observed. I think that can happen after a head injury, absolutely. And we're so busy paying attention to what else has happened. So, we just really, you know, pay attention after head injuries or, you know, ask the right questions because they happen. They absolutely happen on the farm. And I think that a lot of them go undiagnosed. And long-term concussion problems are problematic over a period of time.
2: We have a center here in our football team that is on his sixth concussion, and he still played football. I said, when do you get the message from your family, enough's enough?
30: Don't do that. It's like the boxers, you know, the mm-hmm. over the course of time, they say it can lead to dementia, Alzheimer's, all kinds of problems and for years and years of being hit in the head. So farming is a, is another one. So there you go. So people at
2: well, thank you. Those are all good.
30: Good tips. Yeah, there you go. And and also it's from Falls. So we've talked about Falls a lot. Now we've been on this show 6 years.
2: We've talked about everything.
30: I don't think we've talked about traumatic brain injuries ever though.
2: That could be true. That could be new. I didn't know any of the answers to this one, and sometimes I just pretend to be smart because we talked about it before, and I stole the answers from the last test. Let me ask you this.
30: We haven't talked about Taylor Swift's wedding ever, either. So this is like a
2: unique, this is new. This is very new.
30: This is a really unique show, Al. Two new things.
2: If someone wanted to see these tips and all the pretty pictures and all the tips and all the rest, how do they get it? And if they wanted you to come to their school, their university, and give a talk on how to save the little kids, how do we do that?
30: Okay, so it's aghealthandsafety.com. 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And some of our resources come from our fabulous partners. 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So happy to go hang out with your students and do ag, health, and safety stuff.
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2: 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Hey, do me a favor. Have yourself a fabulous Independence Day.
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0: A as in alligator. L also in alligator. But it's not alligator. It's the Al Travis Show.
2: It's the Al Travis Show. We're very excited to have our next guest on, Dave Cruz. He's a friend of the program from years back. He's not been on the show, but I've known him for a while. Very active in politics and that sort of thing. Not so much now, and I think he's got reasons for that. We'll talk about that. But I had a spot and said, Dave, come on. Let's talk just random politics and see where you're sitting at. And he said he would do it. I'm very excited to have him on. He's Dave Cruz. Coming up after that, we'll wrap up the show with Eric Mishy. Of course, he's the president of SAVE, Suicide Awareness Voices of Education. The first Friday of every month, we get him on the program, talk about what's going on. He just sent me a text. Oh, he's not happy. He's going to be railing a little bit. He got that law passed about, you know, putting warning signs for kids on, and that's been now held up in the court. You can't win for losing. We'll talk about that and much more coming up here yet today on the Al Travis Show. Don't go anywhere. It's just not the same if you're not here.
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0: deadly day at the mall in Michigan. I'm Lisa Brady, Fox News. Three people were shot and two have died after a fight at the Fairlane Town Center Mall in Dearborn. Police Chief Isha Shaheen says this does not appear to be random violence.
1: It was between two parties that knew each other here at the mall, and a fight began that escalated in gunfire. It appears that both parties had firearms. We have a number of the people involved at the station, and we're interviewing them to better understand what led to this escalation.
0: Police say the two killed and one injured are all young adults. On the National Mall in D.C., the Great American State Fair scheduled to reopen at this hour after being shut down for several hours this afternoon because of triple-digit heat, which has broken records from the Midwest to the East.
2: We have excessive heat warnings that are not only in effect for today, but the National Weather Service was like, listen, looking at Independence Day tomorrow, it's going to be hot, sticky, humid once again.
0: Fox Weather's Michael Estime in D.C. President Trump will address the nation tonight from Mount Rushmore, wrapping up a visit to the Dakotas, also reportedly meeting with top advisors after holding a call with Israeli Prime Minister Benjamin Netanyahu.
3: This Netanyahu call comes at a very interesting time. It's after a couple weeks of President Trump telling anybody who asks that he thinks Netanyahu has no common sense for the way that he has been handling the war, Israel's war with Hezbollah in Lebanon. But it sounds like this call was perfectly pleasant. According to the Prime Minister's office, during the conversation, the Prime Minister said that the United States is a guarantor of global freedom and that Israel greatly values the close relationship between the two nations. Prime Minister Netanyahu and President Trump agreed to meet soon in the United States.
0: Fox's Peter Ducey at the White House. Peace talks with Iran on hold temporarily because of public funeral events lasting several days for the former Supreme Leader, who was killed on the first day of the conflict with Iran back in February. 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
0: The U.S. State Department in talks with Indonesia to return the body of an American pilot who was shot and killed by separatist rebels.
6: Indonesian military forces have recovered Nicholas F. Gosling's body. He was a pilot for the Indonesian airline PT AMA, attacked and killed by members of the West Papua Liberation Army after landing a small plane on a mountain village airstrip. The rebels burned that plane. The spokesman says it violated their ban on civilian flights in areas the group considers it.
7: Here's a total security of southern Minnesota weather forecast. I'm meteorologist Megan Mulford. A blend of clouds and sun this afternoon with a high of 82. Winds out of the southwest, 8 to 15 miles an hour. Cloudy skies expected tonight. Chance of thunderstorms. Lows level off around 67. Cloudy skies with a few peaks of sun tomorrow. Chance of thunderstorms. Daytime highs approaching 82. From the Weatherology Weather Center, I'm meteorologist Megan Mulford. Right now, 79.
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12: 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They're the best.
13: Totally. I hate a guy with a car and no sense of humor.
14: My mom always said, life was like a box of chocolates.
15: Oh, yeah, the Great Bambino. Of course. I thought you said the Great Bambi.
16: It's the Al Travis Show, our little bumper thing. You know what? He's a guy who knows a guy. I met our next guest, Dave Cruz, I'm going to throw it out there, 15 years ago, 16 years ago, something like that.
17: Yeah, it's been a long time.
16: We bumped in circles. I don't think we ever hung and had cigars or anything, but our circles bumped into each other a couple, three, four times. Always enjoyed you a ton. I thought you were a great political mind, but you've kind of drifted away from that, right? And you're into something else. What does Dave Cruz do now?
17: What I've always been doing, politics has never been, you know, something the guy, a lot of money in politics, I know, not as much as radio, but there is some. I mean, seriously, Al, is a, by the way, thank you for having me on. What a pleasure to be in here. I've never been in the studio before, the Al Travis studio. I never knew you had a live band, so hats off to the live band there that played us in. That was really cool. I mean,
16: you guys
17: could see it. Oh, I love music. I love music. I don't, you know, I pretend to play. I've got this guitar in my office at home. But, no, it's just it's wonderful to be on. And I only wish, you know, Al, this is my first time in the studio. I wish your listeners could see the glory that is the Al Travis studio and everything here. I mean, the chandeliers, the stained glass skylight. I mean, look at this place. It is lovely. Marble everywhere. I was just in the bathroom before we came on the air. Was that imported Italian glass? Oh, that's lovely. In the yard driving in, I didn't expect the Neverland Ranch vibe. That was pretty cool. But caught me off guard this morning coming in. Baby tiger petting zoo. I didn't know people still did that. So inflation's been hitting us hard, but not Al Travis. So anyway, there's money in radio, but not so much in politics. Yeah. I work in tech. I suppose disclaimer to the audience, no, there's no big studio, so don't come looking for the Neverland Ranch experience.
16: You go on Al Travis show on YouTube, you'll see what he's talking about. He's zoomed in. Everything he talked about is at his house.
17: We're both in the dusty corners of our homes on Zoom, yes. I work in tech. I work as a tech lead and a consultant for companies that develop software. And today that means a lot of not just architecting software, but implementing and integrating and adopting AI and what it can do.
16: Might need you down the road to do some AI tips for the rest of us because I'm too old, scared to death of it. Think I could possibly die before it takes over the whole world, and I'd be okay with that. It's not good. And on the music front, thank you for bringing up the music. Andy Lacoste went to high school with the kid, only musician I guess I really know. I talked to him, and I said, when I first started 6 years ago, any chance you could do me up a tune? And went round and round, and I said, what do you like? And I'm an old bluesy kind of guy, and he made three, four of them, and this one hit me. And then I said, can you add a little more? And he just, friend of the show. Made that a guy who knows.
17: Very cool.
16: Anyway,
17: very cool.
16: 4th of July plans. Are you an independence guy? Will you celebrate the 250th Declaration of the Independence?

0: place to march a little dude like that in and out of. And it's just a bit, the whole experience is a bit.
1: How old is your little dude now? Because I remember.
0: Little, he's 12.
1: I was going to say, so it's been 12, 15 years since we've known each other. Because, yeah, okay, so little dude. I get that. And would he enjoy the fireworks, quote unquote, themselves? And that's cool.
0: I think,
1: but is it worth
0: absolutely.
1: The hassle to get there? Okay.
0: In and out of that venue is difficult. I've done it with my older boys, you know, hauling in, you parkway off, and you walk down, and it's kind of a pinch point into that park where they fire them off. But, well, actually, I'm not sure where they're firing them off this year. I haven't looked to see. But typically in Mankato, it's just a little hard in and out. So I'm trying to see, is there some place, Al, do you know a place to go?
1: I was just going to invite you. You want to come down next Friday. My fine city of Blue Earth, Minnesota, doesn't like it, never competed against the Fairmonts and the Mankatos because you guys are just, you know, bigger than we are. So the local bank and the cable company, BevCo, they get together and they put on a heck of a show. Every year, for our little town, you're like, you got to be kidding me. You literally can park almost anywhere. They shoot them off over the high school. It's a really good show. I'm very excited to see what these two companies do for the 250. Mm-hmm. I think it's going to be off the charts. Now, it's a bit of a drive, 50 miles. But you're right there. Everything's there. And we pull up lawn chairs. But the coolest thing about this, to be honest with you, Dave, is on the 4th of July, once the fireworks start going off and that sulfury smoke comes by, no one cares you're smoking a cigar. You just sit out there and you just have a day. So I love the 4th of July.
0: And, you know, some people gravitate to the big city for something like the 4th or Independence Day. But for the 250th, nothing strikes me as a better home for it than I want small town America.
1: Our parades.
0: I want Americana.
1: Our parades are.
0: I want people who. Yeah, I mean, I grew up a couple of years in Iowa when I was little, a small town Iowa, and there is nothing as steeped in Americana as that small town experience. I mean, we'd have a parade, right? Yeah. And you go to the parades around here, and it's, I mean, I love that they do the parade. But it's just, you know, normal trucks driving through and small town Iowa. If there was a parade, there's floats, right? People have them hidden in their garage for a week and they're building all the stuff. And that's good stuff. That's a parade.
1: I will tell you, Blue Earth has got the best. I will tell you that because, like you say, they're making floats in their garage and their sheds and all that. And it's a lot of fun. Candy, I don't know. The rest of you guys, you can't throw candy. It's too scary. We stand up to the man. Candy's being thrown. Things are fun. The only negativity, and I will be honest with you, and I like a good old tractor or two, but down here, you get 50 in a row. Tractor section comes through. I don't know enough about tractors to make that highlighted for as long as you'd like, but they like it, and I'm okay with that. No, the parade is the best thing. And we have a little carnival and yada, yada. Anyway, so you're invited to come down. That'll be next Friday for the fireworks. The whole weekend,
0: right.
1: Blue Earth Days. It's crazy.
0: Blue Earth, Minnesota. Okay.
1: It is the untapped jewel. We got to go to – we talked too much. I had things to talk to you about. We're going to do it, but we'll save some time on the other side of the break. We'll talk about it right after this. My good friend Dave Cruz on the Al Travis Show.
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4: Love having him on. He's Dave Cruz. I'm probably going to get a little bit of trouble, get some emails on this one, but it's okay because some folks only hear what the beginning is, and at the end they'll have already dropped out. I think folks underestimate this president in so many ways. And let me throw this out. He is talking about having a midterm convention in Dallas before the elections. You look at Trump, I'm asking you, look at Trump, he's sitting there going, hey, every 4 years we get this big boost right after the convention. Oh, yeah, that's what happens. You get 4 days of TV, and he's the only one in however long they've been doing it. He goes, well, let's do one this year then because I need a boost because we might lose the midterms. Is he an evil genius? This doesn't sound that complicated, but this would be a first.
5: This would be a unique situation. I mean, so you've got a president who perhaps is a bit more, what, media savvy?
4: Yep, okay.
5: And yet at the same time, not?
4: Yeah.
5: And so it's going to be a big dong and pony show. But the problem, again, is that we live in modern America. Politics is a death match in every regard. So whatever step you do that might have that positive political bump, it's inviting the most heinous, you know, opposite reaction as well, right? I mean, there are areas of life which should be left alone from controversy. I mean, look at our in the mall in Washington, D.C., in the pool.
4: Yeah, the pond, yeah.
5: That be an issue? I mean, it's a pond. And
4: they cleaned it up, thank goodness.
5: We refurbish it now and then, right?
4: Yeah.
5: And now there's people coming and trying to vandalize and reporters there every day, and it's a big deal.
4: Yeah.
5: It's because nothing can be done that touches politics that can't be a death match and that can't be controversial. And so you take something as benign as that, and if that is something, a hill to live and die on politically, a move like this is going to have, sure, some positive reaction, but also it's going to be just fodder as a big negative media magnet as well.
4: It does a few things I want to talk about, Dave. So Trump goes to Dallas. They create a four-day deal. Oh, my goodness, I don't even want to see another one. All right, I don't even want to watch that. But let's say it's just a big two-day deal. All the big Republicans will be there, all giving their speeches. If you're a news organization and you don't cover it, then he's going to say, see what I'm saying? You know, you almost highlight it. And then if they do cover it, there are going to be some folks standing outside being crazy and trying to shut it down. He almost wins on all sides of that is my point. And the other point is, why did we not think of this earlier? Because it takes Trump to think. Like this, the redistricting, right? He started that redistricting thing, and now it's a horrible thing in Republicans. And like, well, you did it before. The thing was, we only did it every 10 years. Census got done. Whoever's in charge, you redistrict it. And Trump said, is that a law? No, that's just what you do. Oh, okay, then I want to do it now. The guy just thinks different. And you can say I'm all behind him. I'm just saying it's different. You have all these political minds that no one thought, let's redistrict in the off years. No one said, let's have a convention. The guy just thinks different.
5: Yeah. Yeah, he's not bound. And perhaps that's the the political outsider, if you will, that he, you know, he has always touted that he is. But, yeah, certainly. I mean, he's built his career on that. I mean, it takes a guy who's able to think outside of a certain box like everybody else to innovate and come up with something new and succeed. No, I haven't looked into this, Al. Tell me about the dog and pony show. That would be, would it just be 4 days of Trump rally? Is that what the end effect would be?
4: Pretty much. I mean, I would, God, if it's 4 days, I even hate them when the conventions come up, you know, every 4 years. It's just so long and so many things said. And no, I'm not personally looking forward to it, but you're going to have to cover it. This show's going to have to talk about whatever comes out of that, right? I mean, he forces your hand, right or wrong, and those that hate him will still hate him, so I don't think he loses anything. But could an independent look and say, oh, look, they burned a trash can or whatever outside, and, you know, I don't know that he can lose as much as he can gain, and that's kind of the Trump motive. I don't know. That's how he works. Other thing I want to ask you about, I've been complaining a little bit on this show about it, and I've got one more. I don't like the fact that I don't need Taylor Swift to tell me who to vote for. I don't care what a musician says. You don't do that for a living. You can have your vote, go do your thing. But I do believe politicians who do this for a living should weigh in. They know what it takes. They know the temperament and all the rest. And on the left, Amy Klobuchar has asked about, you know, the Senate race, and it was, oh, we stick with those who got them, but then I really like, and it was like, did you just endorse somebody? And I don't want to just rip on her. The right side, none of the congressional candidates have come out and endorsed anybody. I presume that's because whoever's got the R behind the name may not be the person they want, and it's a whole game. Should we allow them to get by with not answering that question? That's a real question. I want to know what Tom Emmer thinks about this, because he does it for a living.
5: There are situations in the world of getting elected where the real challenge comes when you have to put together your coalition of supporters, right?
4: Yep.
5: And often that coalition of supporters is a complicated Venn diagram of other people's supporters. And those people are invested in your campaign and someone else's who you may not like. And it becomes a challenge to take sides, because you are then telling your invested people who are supporters behind you that you're taking a side against them in something else. And that's genuinely a difficult thing for someone to do who is seeking election. However, it's a unique situation where we're talking about an appointment, not an election.
4: No.
5: Correct?
4: Yeah.
5: So well, we're talking about you support.
4: Okay, I know what you're getting.
5: There are appointments, but there's also the special situation, which, yeah, that one for sure needs to be talked about.
4: This is what he's talking about. Let me just...
5: You're talking a package deal here. You're electing someone, and with them comes an appointment, right? That's a plus one. Who are you inviting to this ball?
4: This is the Amy Klobuchar. Let people know what we're talking about. Amy Klobuchar, if she wins, gets to appoint her replacement. It's a twofer. I have yet to hear one radio announcer or any news guy go to Amy and say, Senator Klobuchar, if you win, who's in your place? How are you going to decide that? How is that not huge? You're going to have a sitting senator handed off by somebody who you voted for. I think that's probably – fraud's a big deal. I think who the senator will be a big deal. How is it, Dave, that that is not a topic of conversation in this election yet?
5: I mean, that speaks to problems in media and coverage, doesn't it? I mean, that should be first and foremost. Like I said, in this election, you're not electing – just this one position. You're electing one and a plus one that comes along with it. It's not like the person elected is going to have this surprise decision forced on them. Oh, I need to pick someone to fill this seat. No. It should be known by now who their likely candidates are they're going to be choosing, and you're electing a two-for-one. And so absolutely that should be asked. Absolutely it should. If not, giving an exact name of who they're going to pick is sure, maybe it's a little ways off. There should be a short list, and that short list should be known.
4: And if you don't we, it feeds on stuff, right? The two rumors are, Wall said he would never run for another office.
5: Right.
4: She asked me, so I did it. Or between Flanagan and Craig, the other rumor is the loser gets it.
5: Whoever loses gets the consolation prize.
4: So maybe that's why they're not attacking each other too darn hard. Doesn't really matter. We're both going to join the same club. That only begs for that kind of speculation, because no one's asked her the hard questions. We got to get to the hard questions. My opinion. I think we do. So hopefully people aren't too mad. And again, I would say the same on the right. Tom Emmert, like you said, they're very hard to pick and choose. You got to walk a balancing line. He's the third most powerful guy in Congress, and he's good enough to walk the line and tell me who, you know, I'm sorry this is going to hurt. He's got a, my opinion, all of them do. Because they're in the race, right? They're in the race.
5: Yeah.
4: Tell me what is up. I got a fly, Dave. That went really well. I appreciate you coming on the program. I really do appreciate it. I do.
5: What a pleasure.
4: We'll get you back. He's Dave Cruz, good friend of the program.
6: 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If you want to spend some time fishing this 4th of July holiday weekend, you don't have to spend a lot of money on travel. DNR Fisheries Section Manager Brad Parsons says there are fishable waters in every corner of the state, and you don't even need to be on the water.
7: Shore fishing, you don't need a big fancy boat to catch a lot of fish in this state, and we're very proud of that, and we're trying to make sure that people understand those opportunities are there.
6: Parsons says the state of Minnesota offers fishing on lakes, ponds, rivers, and streams. And a Bemidji area man remains hospitalized after a serious boating crash on a northern Minnesota lake. Family members say Rick Carnes was fishing Tuesday night when another boat slammed into his, trapping him beneath the wreckage for about 30 minutes. Carnes suffered multiple broken bones and remains in intensive care. This is M&M.
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3: It's nice to know a guy that knows a guy. Al Travis.
4: Thank you, Dave Cruz, coming on the program. I know I'll get a lot of emails. You don't have to. It isn't me being a sycophant for Trump. It really is not. I'm just saying the guy thinks different than everybody else. I don't know how long we've had political consultants and people who get paid to come up with the next brilliant plan and all that. I don't know how long that's been. But he's the first in a Republican or Democrat hat to say, why don't we have one of them conventions on the off year? We always get a boost in the ratings. And like, I don't know, sir, we just done it. He never thinks the we never done it that way thing is the right answer. I don't know if it'll help his campaign or not in the long run. I don't want to spend 4 days watching it on TV, be quite frank with you. That's just me. But my comment is, he thinks like that. the redistricting. We always redistrict after the 10-year census, find out whatever, whoever's in charge kind of gets a leg up on that thing. I get it. We've been doing that way for 250 years. And Trump's like, is that a rule? No, sir. We can do it anytime we want. Well, then let's do it before the midterms. I need a little help. It's amazing, again, with all the political class we've had for how many, 250 years, this is the first guy to say why not and change it. I'm not saying it's for the better. I don't want a convention every 2 years. Not for me. But he opened up that can of worms. Hey, speaking of can of worms in politics, Eric Mishy's coming up with save. Worked his tail off. Got the results he wanted until he didn't. And we're going to talk about that coming up here in a matter of moments. He's Eric Mishy with save. Suicide Awareness, Voices of Education. He's next.
10: I'm Dan Loney with Your Money Now. If the roads or airports seem busy this weekend, don't act surprised. AAA says it expects 72.2 million people to be traveling over the July 4th holiday. That would surpass the record 71.8 million from just 1 year ago. Travel by car or by air is expected to hold steady from last year, but people traveling in other ways, like a cruise, is likely to increase. Lamborghini has unveiled a new hybrid performance model of its Urus SUV. The automaker is calling the vehicle the fastest super SUV in the world. The vehicle is a plug-in hybrid electric vehicle, which means it has a gas-powered engine as well as a plug to charge a battery pack for improved electric performance. Anthropic will start a drug delivery program focused on neglected diseases. The AI company announced the effort alongside the announcement of Claude Science, a product designed for drug makers. Big tech companies have long expressed interest in healthcare. Wall Street closed for the July 4th holiday, and that's Your Money Now.
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4: It's the Al Travis Show. We love Al to have it on. First Friday of every month, we get him. Eric Mishy was saved. Suicide Awareness Voices of Education. And Eric, thanks for being here. A month ago, if I remember correctly, we were talking about all the great things that you guys got done in the last year. Coming up July 1st, we're going to have this big deal with putting warning labels up. Dang it, a month later. Things aren't going so good. This is the ups and downs of what you do for a living. Could you explain it to us? You got passed, and I'm not going to remember the name of the law, but basically they had to put warning labels on social media platforms. Underage kids. I don't remember what the name of the program was, but you got that passed. What happened on the first? I literally went on I tried to see if I could find it. I thought maybe the internet knows I'm too old and they didn't put it up there. I didn't know how that works. What happened?
9: Well, so first of all, happy day before his 4th of July.
4: Yeah.
9: And we're going to come talk about that in a second.
4: Yeah.
9: But so what happened was SAVE, along with some other parents and advocacy groups, had worked with Representative Zach Stevenson and got the warning labels on social media bill passed in the last legislative session.
4: Mm-hmm.
9: July 1st, this was supposed to go in effect so that everybody in Minnesota, not just kids, anybody in Minnesota who went on a social media platform, there'd be a warning label pop-up that would have different messages, right?
4: Yep.
9: Wasn't restricting anybody's access. It wasn't taking away access to content or anything like that. Well, back in February, the two organizations that are fully funded by big tech, groups like Meta and Instagram and Snapchat, two organizations called NetChoice and TechNet, filed a lawsuit to stop these warning labels from going into effect. So come July 1st, these companies did not put those warning labels as they are required by law and make them active. The Attorney General has made it very clear that he fully intends to hold them accountable once this thing gets determined by a court, right? So right now this lawsuit that NetChoice and TechNet filed is sitting in a court waiting for a judge to rule. The judge could choose to dismiss the case, in which case the Attorney General can immediately proceed and begin holding them accountable for failing to abide by the law. But in the meantime, these big tech organizations are giving Minnesotans, Minnesota parents, Minnesota kids, the big proverbial legal middle finger.
4: Yep.
9: And saying, we aren't doing it, we're not going to do it, we don't care, which tells you something about their mindset, Al, is what they could have done is said, fine, we'll put them up there, but you know what, we're taking you to court, and we're going to fight this thing. But instead, they went, screw it, we don't need to, we don't have to, and we're not going to, and until somebody holds us accountable, we're going to snub our nose and thumb our fingers and
4: On a couple of thoughts of that, because as I understand it, I'm not the great legal mind, but I'm going to say they're going after this on a First Amendment right. You can't tell us what we have to say, and they're going after a First Amendment thing. So does this get to the Supreme Court? Is that what they're
9: All these things ultimately get to the Supreme Court, and this is really less of them saying you can't tell us what to do as much as them saying First Amendment, basically, you're what you're doing is you're violating people's First Amendment rights by making it uncomfortable for them to have this pop-up there and therefore blocking their access to content. Baloney, right? So this is every arguments that big tech makes about any bill or any law that's intended to regulate these platforms, they say it's a violation of the First Amendment.
4: But here's where it's just me, but here's where it bothers me more than any. Great. Judge could look at it and say, what are you talking about here? We've had warning labels on cigarettes. We've had warning labels on liquor. Exactly doesn't hurt anybody. I don't see where that's going. But I get where they're going to push it. But here's the problem, though, sir, for me. You're sitting here. I rip on you, save a little bit. You're doing fun runs. You're doing a gala. You're trying to make a couple of bucks to keep this thing afloat. And now you got to find some hoity-toity, we go to the Supreme Court kind of law firm to pay for it. You're doing fun runs. They're Meta. They're making money hand over fist. This is not going to hurt their bottom line to take you to court all the way to the Supreme Court. People got to jump on, you know.
9: There's no impact to them. You know, there was a court ruling in California earlier this year, you may recall, that Los Angeles District Superior Court held these companies liable for the algorithms that they created that are committing harms on people, right?
4: Yeah.
9: $350 million, $400 million settlement, right? That's vapor, right? Yeah. First of all, they still haven't paid it because they're going to appeal it. But
4: sure.
9: $400 million is vapor. I did a calculation, Al, that you know how long it takes for Meta to recoup $1 billion if they have a loss?
4: That I would have no idea.
9: 6 days.
4: 6 days. See, but this is my point. You talk about your David and Goliath. Eric Mishy's out here doing the Tour to Save. We'll talk about that coming up, the bike ride. You got a free 5K walk thing. You're out here trying to scratch up tens and twenties of thousands of dollars. And they're making $6 billion every 6 days. Are they just going to wear you down till you can't be there anymore? You know what I'm saying? I don't mean to be mean, but that's, goodness gracious, that's an unlimited checkbook.
9: Well, what I would say is this. It's not even wearing us down. I mean, you're not. The reality is the people that they're trying to wear down, that they have not been successful, are the parent survivors who are continuing this fight, right? We've got a board member on my board, Cheryl McCormick Brown from Florida, who lost her daughter, McKenna, to online bullying and suicide. She's not given up this fight. All of these parents that are out there, they are not giving up this fight. Doesn't matter how much money Meta and the rest of these guys spend. Good. These folks are determined to make sure that other parents don't suffer the trauma that they have.
4: Good, good. You probably saw it coming. The rest of us didn't. I thought you had something going on. It was going to start July. I literally started looking for it July 1st. I'm sorry about this, but I presume courts take forever. This is not something. Do you have any ideas? In 30 days, we'll have a ruling from Minnesota. 100 days, nothing.
9: I don't know. My guess is we're talking several months here. We may be looking at, you know, late summer, early fall. But you pointed out, you know, nobody can tell the courts the speed at which they're going to work.
4: Can we change it over to something a little more positive as I enjoy your hat? I honestly got a I don't wear baseball caps, but one with a nice American flag like that. A happy Independence Day to you and yours. What do you got planned?
9: Well, so before we get to that, I'm going to ask you a question. Where were you 50 years ago for the bicentennial?
4: I actually remember the 4th of July. I had it was a white shirt, American flag on it. I had a red, white, and blue cap on. I was watching something on TV, and it would have been in St. Paul, where we were living there at the time. And here's Eric, I was 12, and I said to myself, this is how arrogant I was even back then. I said, I'm going to live to see the tricentennial. I'm going to be 112 years old. And my mom goes, why? I said, because every news organization in the world want to interview me because I was at both the bicentennial. That's how in my own head I was even at 12 years old. I got a long way to go.
9: You have established a new height for me to achieve with that story. So 50 years ago, I was 13 years old.
4: Yep.
9: I was sitting in a ratted out VW Bug in the back of the mobile gas station in Fairmont, North Dakota, that I was running at 13 years old. I had a pack of Marlboro cigarettes, a six pack or something of Miller Ponies, and sat there with a buddy of mine, and we sat there and we drank those Miller Ponies and smoked cigarettes and talked about what we were going to do when we grew up, right?
4: Yep.
9: I've got a post that I'm doing tomorrow because it's a vivid memory for me of where I was 50 years ago, right? 50 years later, right, what a blessing to be able to celebrate this remarkable moment in American history, right? And so I hope I won't be here in 50 years from now, but my hope is that my kids, when somebody asks them where were they 50 years later, right? Yeah. So
4: let me ask you this, though. Is it because we look back 50 years and we're kids and everything? All I remember is how huge it was. The bicentennial was huge. Is it not the same, or is it the idea? I don't feel that same energy that I think we had, but maybe it's because it's 12, right? I mean, things looked bigger and better. I'm going to watch some fireworks. I'm going to do a brisket. Am I wrong here? Do you get the feeling 250 is the same as 200?
9: Yeah, it's a really good question. And you're right. 50 years ago when we were kids, right, 12 and 13, it was a big deal, right? It was a big deal. You know, 50 years later, I will tell you, for me personally, it's still a big deal, but it's for different reasons, right?
4: Yeah.
9: Do I think it has the same kind of energy and enthusiasm that I think all of us who lived in small towns and big towns throughout this country had 50 years later? I don't think so. And I don't know why that is, Al. Maybe it's because social media has diluted the impact of it so much, and maybe it just is another thing that we want to fight about, right?
4: Yeah.
9: You know, 50 years ago, we weren't fighting about the meaning of the bicentennial, right?
4: Yeah,
9: it was an extraordinary opportunity for us to celebrate as Americans. And so I think each of us got to look at this individually and think, you know what, 50 years later, does it have meaning to it? It does for me.
4: Same here, sir. I eat, live, and breathe this stuff. I'm always a 4th of July guy. But I invite you and everyone else to go find a small town. The coolest thing about 4th of July in this town, little Blue Earth where I come from, is we have a long parade. Oh, my God, it's too much to walk. You know, politicians say it's just, you know, a death march, but on a hot day. But we do it, and everybody's involved. We have floats, and kids get, you know, candy. We don't worry about kids getting hurt. We throw candy. We don't drop anything. We have 50 tractors in a row. Now, you got to be a tractor guy to really like that segment, but I don't care. It is hometown Americana, and you will get your spirit back. If you don't have that spirit from bicentennial, we get it here. I'm jazzed up about it because it really is apple pie and Chevrolet. We got to go to break. I'm a little bit behind. We'll talk about some of the stuff that we've got going on with Save right after this.
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4: We've got Eric Vichy with Save Suicide Awareness, Voice of Education. We want to make sure we get some events out there coming up this month before we get you back. This Tour to Save event you got going on 2026, Eric, I presume that's a Tour de France play. So is this where there'll be 100 bikers all within a foot and a half of each other? The third guy falls over, and then there's a 65-car pileup. I love watching those on ESPN. Is that what we're talking about?
9: No, but now that you mention it, I think next year that's exactly what it should be.
4: I was like, you're just too close. Give a little room, buddy.
9: No, this is a little bit more family-friendly than that, Al. Right. So this event's been going on for a number of years. For Save, it's in Northfield. It's on July 18th. It's a great ride. There's three different rides. There's a gravel ride. There's a relatively short ride. There's a longer ride. Right. You know, it's a great opportunity. You know, we get a lot of suicide loss survivors who've been coming to this event for years. You know, one of the challenges we're having right now is a lot of conflict with that date, with other rides and things like that. So if you're looking for an easy ride, not that competitive Tour de France one that you just described, this is a perfect opportunity to participate in that. In August, we've got our free Stride to Save Lives coming up at Lake Huron. Last year, I think we had 500 or 600 people registered for that. We're hoping for a little bit more than that.
4: It looks like
9: hopefully last year, if you recall, during that time, they had all these forest fires in Canada, and it was wrecking the air quality. So we're hoping for a little better air quality this year. But that's a free event. And while I have us talking about this, I want to give a quick shout-out. This past weekend, we had a significant loss for Save. One of our co-founders, Al Klusner, passed away at age 96. Al and his wife, Mary, and a couple other couples here in Minnesota were the ones that started Save 37 years ago. And so we're going to honor Al's life this coming week. We've honored Al's life a little bit online. You know, Al, 37 years ago, people didn't talk about suicide. There was no possible way they were going to get on a radio show and talk about suicide. And so guys like Al Klusner helped open the door for those kind of conversations. We're enormously grateful for that.
4: Do you know if he was personally affected by this?
9: As a matter of fact, thank you for raising that. Yes, he and his wife lost two children, daughter Amy and his son Michael. And the loss of Amy was really kind of the incentive for them to start Save with other folks who had lost. And then they lost their son Michael to suicide. And so today the family, the Klusner family, continues to stay very active and involved in Save. We have one of their sons who's on our board of directors. The other son is a strong supporter of the organization. So just want to make sure that I recognize Al Klusner during this call today, because without Al, there is no Save.
4: God bless him and his family. If any of this is hitting anybody in any sort of way, call or text 988. 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You've got an uphill climb, and I'm sorry to hear this about what's going on with the you know, the stuff with the tech companies. If someone wants to just go, I'm not a biker, I don't want to go do that run thing, can I just go online and donate to you guys and just say, hey, go get these cats?
9: 100%. 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You go there, donate. Every dollar you donate is going to be double thanks to the Tulsa Foundation.
4: That is fantastic. That is really huge. Sir, you know, I love having you on the first Friday of every month. I appreciate you doing it again this year, and go get them.
9: Happy 4th of July, my friend.
4: And happy Independence
9: Day. God bless America.
4: Amen.
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23: Well, it's beautiful out there, sunny and 75, almost a little chilly in the shade. Now, let's get a read on the inside of your car. It is hot. You've only been parked a short time, and it's already 99 degrees in there. 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
33: A as in alligator. L also in alligator. But it's not alligator. It's the Al Travis Show.
4: Cannot thank Eric Mishy enough for coming on. Either that or Dave as well, the guest before. But he comes to the program. It was not a good week for them. Like you say, they had a big win. They're going to start putting those notices on all social media platforms. They got the bill passed, and you thought that was going to start on the 1st, and then it didn't. And then you find out that the big tech companies are going to say, hey, we'll go to court on this bad boy. Like you say, it doesn't cost them anything. The amount it costs them is so little compared to what folks like SAVE have to do, right? I mean, going to do bike rides that tries to raise enough money to fight the big tech. But that's what they're going to do, and I give him all the credit in the world on a tough day like today to come in and talk like that. I love his patriotism. And I'm telling you right now, find a small town. Come on down to Blue Earth. Water's warm. Small towns do it right. I've lived in some pretty big cities and watched a lot of fireworks, and I get it. The fireworks can be bigger, better, whatever. But the atmosphere, the downtowns, nah. Our parade, although long, it's long because we want to make sure we get out to the old folks' home. And we walk ourselves out there because we want them to be a part of it as well. It's just what we do. It is the Al Travis Show. A happy 4th of July. A happy Independence Day to you and yours. And hopefully you'll out there celebrate and think about why we're here. Good, bad, or indifferent. There's not a better country in the world. Not a better one I'd rather be in than here. To be quite frank. Catch you again. Same bad time, same bad channel.
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0: running on 4th of July weekend. Another World Cup knockout stage match decided in penalty kicks. Egypt over Australia advancing 4-2 in PKs after playing to a 1-1 draw through regulation and extra time. Egypt made all four of their spot kicks. It's their first ever knockout stage win. Australia now 0-3 in the knockout round. Egypt advancing to face the winner of tonight's game between Argentina and Cape Verde. Kickoff coming in a matter of moments. Meanwhile, Sunday's round of 16 match between Mexico and England likely to have its kickoff changed due to the risk of weather disruption, including flooding in Mexico City. Kickoff set to become 2 Eastern, moved up 6 hours early. NHL, the Flyers are signing Ducks center Leo Carlson to a record 5-year, $90 million offer sheet. Anaheim has 7 days to match. Flyers would need to send 4 first-round picks as compensation. Carlson scored 38 goals and had 67 points for Anaheim last year.
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4: 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Hey, yo, okay. It's Love Friday. It's me and her tonight. It's Love Friday. When I get that feeling, have them babies
2: Love
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2: Friday.
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5: Why did I open that door?
4: Pause, my brother. I'm at home. It's Love Friday. Put them chilling in the bed by a certain time and come on to daddy mama. I got this 5 hour energy, baby. It's time to rock and roll.
2: This is Freddie and Harry.

0: Doug is ready to rock and roll. I'm Freddie Coleman. Welcome to the best show on your radio. It is a little Friday when it comes to Freddie and Harry, and we are here presented by Progressive Insurance. Always appreciate you joining us on the ESPN app, SiriusXM Channel 80, as well as TuneIn. And do not forget to tell that smart speaker to play ESPN Radio. What do Travis Kelce, the Celtics, and Fish have in common? You're about to find out in 10 minutes right here on the Love Friday edition of Freddie and Harry. Also, hit us up anytime you want. 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So we had three trades that were able to shake up the NBA. We're going to get to that in a couple of seconds as well.
1: Yeah, Fred, I want to let all the ladies and gentlemen know out there that this five-hour energy shot, if you don't have one, you can go to 5hourenergy.com or on Amazon. And if you don't have time to do that, man, stop by a gas station, stop by any kind of store. But this new one, Firework Freeze, will have you jumping out them trees. This Firework Freeze will have you on your P's and Q's. I'm telling you right now, this might be my new favorite one.
0: So I thought the confetti
1: craze birthday cake was my favorite.
0: Yeah.
1: But this Firework Freeze might be my next favorite.
0: So what does it taste like for those who don't know what that does?
1: Like that lasagna from Garfield.
0: Okay, that's not a description. What kind of candy flavoring are we talking here? That's not a description.
1: So it's a fruity flavored one. You have the cherry, blue raspberry, and the lime all mixed together.
0: Okay.
1: So, no lie, like up in...
2: Is it like one of those icy pops, the red, white, and blue icy pops?
1: Yes.
0: Okay.
1: So, when I was in Alaska, and one of the days when we went out land fishing, I took 10 of these, and we mixed them in our drinks. Now, what type of drink that was, some guys had vodka. Some guys had gin. Some guys had tequila.
0: Okay.
1: Let's just say this Firework Freeze... mixed with all three, baby.
3: All right, so Fred,
1: and it was delicious.
3: So Harry, I have a question. So if I wanted to ignite my taste buds, right, with the Firework Freeze 5-hour energy shot, like you mentioned, right? So that's what? Juicy cherry, some would say citrus lime, and blueberry raspberry, right?
1: That's right.
3: Would it be safe to say that it's that iconic freezer pop flavor with none of that guilty sugar aftermath?
1: That 1,000%. 1,000%.
3: Okay, cool.
2: I'd say it's a perfect summer kick.
3: Okay. Is it good? Would you say it'd be good?
1: I think good is an undertone word for it.
0: Okay.
1: I think it's great, amazing. Okay. It's going to give you that extra right? If you already thought that this 5-hour energy helped you out on a Love Friday or a Love Tuesday or a Love Wednesday, whatever you want to call it.
0: Just a love day.
1: Wait till you get this Firework Freeze, because, see, it's not only going to freeze, it's going to allow you to have fireworks in that room as well, too. And we all like fireworks.
3: It's delicious, it's portable, zero sugar energy shot, bursting with flavor, some would say.
1: And we love when things can burst.
0: I just have 8 words for you guys and a question. Are you three going to be all right?
3: No, I'll be great, especially if I need to bring in the summer with a Firework Freeze 5-hour energy shot.
1: Well, this is the part. You should always get it, but this is the perfect weekend.
0: Yes,
1: you celebrating 250 years.
0: Absolutely.
1: And
0: get the fireworks going.
1: The bottle is red, white, and blue.
0: There we go.
1: You have that unbelievable cherry. You have that nice blue raspberry. You have that little lime to drop in it just in case, like you have one of those little drinks. You drop that lime in there. And you have that delicious taste that your tongue, that your taste buds, that your mouth cannot get over. So much so that you crave it again, but you tell yourself, maybe I should save the next one for the next day.
2: Damn, Firework Freeze, hell of a tease.
0: You just don't want to go all in, all early.
1: Sometimes you
0: love Friday.
1: It depends on some things.
0: This PSA brought to you by Love Friday, Freddie and Harry. We're just here for you and only you, presented by Progressive Insurance on ESPN Radio, the ESPN app, and Sirius XM Channel 80. They went all in, meaning Toronto getting Kawhi Leonard, 76ers getting Jaylen Brown, Miami getting Giannis Antetokounmpo. HD, for two of these trades you would not hear for because you're on vacation. But if I give you those three scenarios, which trade is going to have the most impact, early, late, often, whatever?
1: I think it's going to be the Jaylen Brown trade, because if you can get a Joel Embiid to play 55, 60 of the 82 games and be healthy heading to the playoffs, and I know it's a stretch, folks. Trust me. Do I believe it's going to happen? Hell no. He's going to have to prove that to me. But if that can happen, and every time you talk about the Philadelphia 76ers, there's an if. But with Mike Gansey now as president of basketball operations,
2: okay,
1: he has told me, okay, the Daryl Morey days are long gone. They're over. And I'm in charge now. I'm the captain now. And Elton Brand is still there as a general manager. I believe that Mike Gansey is going to turn this thing around. When you are able to sign D. Wade, go trade for Jaylen Brown, uh-huh, you sign Anthony Simons in free agency, and you draft LeBaron Fallon, that's telling me a new era in Philadelphia has arrived and things are going to be different moving forward. Now, in order for this thing to work, you're going to have your big and Joel Embiid, who can play with his back to the basket, yeah, you know, can hit free throws, can hit the mid-range, can also hit the three ball if he steps out.

0: That does not mean that he's on the team best equipped to win a title next season. Kawhi Leonard is the most equipped to win a title next season because of the existing roster that you have in Toronto. Jaylen Brown long term may prove to be something in Philadelphia, but here's the thing that gets me. Jaylen Brown had a career year in Boston with all those pieces around him. The analytics did not necessarily support it. What do the Boston Celtics know about Jaylen Brown that we don't know? They know him better than everybody else. They valued him at a point where they paid him subsequent contract extensions that reflected his value at the time. What did they see from him last year when he carried that ragtag team to 56 wins but a ceiling of a first-round playoff? Did they look at it and say, he's not going to get any better? Or did they look at it and say this, he can't go back to being the number two?
1: Because that's why I think Kawhi Leonard is the more impactful trade. He's used to being a number one, and they want him to be a number one in Toronto. Not saying they don't want that in Philadelphia, but you have a team that, okay, plug this guy in. If we can maintain health, whether we get LeBron James or not, we're going to be serious, serious contenders in the Eastern Conference. But you're adding an all-world player that we saw last year when he was right and healthy for the Los Angeles Clippers.
2: Had an amazing year, Freddie.
1: Man, he made an all-NBA team for good reason. There are plenty of times you look out there and say, he scored 31 points. He took how many shots? Only 15? He still may be one of the more efficient scorers, not named Kevin Durant, that we've seen in the NBA in the last 15 years, especially when he's healthy at both ends of the floor. So now you add him to a team that last year gave the Cleveland Cavaliers only you-know-what in the first round. Before losing in seven games. You add him to R.J. Barrett, pressure reduced on him. Emmanuel Quickley, when he's healthy, pressure reduced on him. Scotty Barnes, an emerging superstar. Now he can go play the power forward and be that stretch four that can handle the ball and just dominate people that try to get in his way. Their bench is really good with Jamal Sheard, Jacoby Walter, Colin Murray Boyles. Those guys really need to step up as young players. They're going to add somebody else. But that team with Kawhi Leonard, the way that they play, and efficient offensively, that could have a serious, serious impact that a lot of people do not want to talk about regarding the Toronto Raptors.
2: All right, so I agree with a lot of what you're saying, but also something that played out of the NBA Finals, and I don't believe people took it as serious as they should have before the Finals started, but as these games started to play out in the manner that they did, they understood that coaching matters.
1: Absolutely.
2: And when I look at a guy like Nick Nurse, who used to be in Toronto coaching Kawhi Leonard, Nick Nurse is the head coach of the Philadelphia 76ers. Mm-hmm. And I think when it's all said and done, having skin in the game in that capacity, I think could fare well for the Philadelphia 76ers.
1: That's fair.
2: That's why I think I also differ them and the Toronto Raptors, because Kawhi is going to be Kawhi. I'm not worried about him. And then Toronto had a major struggle scoring in the half court, especially late in ball games as well, too.
1: That's what Kawhi solves that problem.
2: Exactly. He's going to be that guy for that. But Nick Nurse winning a championship and knowing how to acquire a bona fide player, because remember, he acquired Kawhi Leonard.
1: True.
2: When he was in Toronto, Nick Nurse already, I've been there and I've done this. I think it's going to benefit Philly more so versus Toronto.
1: Well, here's two things about what you just said. Number one, by getting Jaylen Brown, maybe, just maybe, Nick Nurse won't complain as much. I don't think I've seen a coach complain more when calls go his way than Nick Nurse. I know he did a little bit in Toronto, but man, in Philadelphia, like, dude, you're a terrific coach. Stop whining and moaning and groaning already. You're not going to get every call. So maybe by getting Jaylen Brown and maybe LeBron James, he can just coach and stop worrying about getting on the referees constantly trying to get every call. That's number one. Number two, having a guy like Nick Nurse and bringing in Jaylen Brown, Kevin DeGondi, when he joined us as Sports and Anchor yesterday, and Freddie and Harry, he is a Philadelphia fan to his heart, to his soul, to his core. He had this to say about having Nick Nurse and Jaylen Brown will really help this guy really adapt, called Tyrese Maxey.
3: The most important thing I want to stress to everybody here on Jaylen Brown coming to this team and on this roster, it helps Tyrese Maxey in so many ways mentally, because Maxey would come to the arena unsure who's playing tonight and how much do I have to carry this team. Now I know I got a guy next to me in Jaylen Brown that can run with me and drop 30 at any time.
1: And Nick Nurse can say, we had the same situation with Kawhi Leonard. It reduced a lot of pressure on Kyle Lowry and guys like that. They could just go out and say, man, we got a dude that just give him the ball at the end of a basketball game. And we saw what happened against Philadelphia in Game 7. The bounce, bounce, bounce down the net that eliminated them in the Eastern Conference semifinals. What he did in the NBA Finals before he decided to go to the Clippers. Having that experience.

0: experience, and Tyrese Maxey, he can look at him and say, hey, this guy's going to do for you what Kawhi Leonard did for us when we were all together with the Toronto Raptors.
1: Yeah, let's not forget now, Siakam was on that NBA championship team as well, and the pressure that Kawhi Leonard took off of him,
0: yep.
1: Kyle Lowry as well.
0: OG Anunoby before he got injured.
1: Serge Ibaka was on that team too. Fred VanVleet was on that team as well. So all those guys Kawhi Leonard took pressure off of. And when I look at the Philadelphia 76ers and a Joel Embiid and a Tyrese Maxey, Jaylen Brown is going to be able to take a lot of that pressure off of both of those guys, in my opinion. And don't let's mess around and let them get LeBron James. I know I keep throwing it out there, folks. You're going to listen to me today, okay? You're going to listen to this. LeBron, Rich Paul, Mrs. Savannah, LeBron needs to go to the city of brotherly love. Because I would love to see it. I really do, Freddie. I want to see LeBron in Philadelphia. I don't want to see him in a Cavs uniform again. He's already been in one of those.
0: Twice.
1: I don't want to see him in a Miami Heat uniform. He's already been in one of those.
0: Mm-hmm.
1: Wouldn't mind seeing him in a Philadelphia 76ers uniform. Because that city would go insane. We see how they act when the Phillies make it to the World Series, when the Philadelphia Eagles are winning Super Bowls. It's a sighting that a lot of people love to see.
0: If he does a press conference, he should do it in front of Ishka Bibbles. He does that. That would completely endear him to so many Philadelphia fans, especially a certain section that have been waiting for something like this for more than a minute to be a championship contender in Philadelphia. It is Love Friday, Freddie and Harry. He is Harry Douglas. I'm Freddie Coleman on ESPN Radio. 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
2: Freddie's got some questions.
0: Who's your team? That's what I want to know.
2: Lucky for him, Harry's got the answers.
3: You heard that, I'm pretty cool.
0: I heard it.
2: This is Freddie's Questions, Harry's Answers.
0: The best part about these questions, they really don't need five-hour energy, baby. They always bring that energy. They always bring that impact. If anybody needs it, it's going to be the guy giving the answers, Harry Douglas, not the person giving the questions, Freddie Coleman.
2: Number one.
0: Who will have more wins in year one with their new team? Kawhi in Toronto or Jaylen Brown in Philadelphia?
1: Ooh. Okay. Right now, I'm going to say Toronto.
0: Okay.
1: Because the Joel Embiid question mark still looms, and I can't get that out of my mind.
0: Quick to the point. That fire energy is kicking in already.
2: Number two.
0: More wins without their star. Clippers without Kawhi or Bucks without Giannis?
1: Wow. I'm going to go the Milwaukee Bucks.
0: Oh, really?
1: Yeah.
0: Explain yourself.
1: I mean, I just, you know, Tyler Hero.
0: Yeah.
1: He wants to prove that Miami made a mistake.
0: He's been openly, outwardly saying that, as a matter of fact.
1: You look at Jaime Jaquez and the job that he's been able to do in Miami.
0: Okay.
1: You know, they truly didn't want to let them go, but to acquire Giannis, you got to let multiple people go. And the one player, I can't even pronounce his name, but he's going to be a pivotal player for them as well. But I also like the Milwaukee Bucks and their draft. Brandon Berries.
0: Yeah.
1: And Amit, those two guys are going to be damn good players, if not this season, and it's their second and third year.
0: Hey, Ryan Rollins, not a bad player. Usman Dang, Khalil Ware, who they got from Miami. Kevin Porter Jr., serviceable player.
1: Mm-hmm.
0: They're building a little something-something for the future, getting those picks and players for Giannis Antetokounmpo.
2: Number three.
0: Which Celtic do you trust more to step up in the absence of Jaylen Brown? Derek White or Peyton Pritchard?
1: I'm going with Derek White because he's a two-way player. He's a guy who's going to have the basketball in his hands a lot more than Peyton Pritchard. But the ability to be a two-way player and play both ends, that is something I'm not going to be able to ignore. He can pass the basketball. He can knock down open shots. I think he's going to fare out better than Peyton Pritchard. I really do.
2: Number four.
0: You just returned from your Alaska vacation. excursion, adventure. You had a fantastic time. A lot of BBC up there for you waiting to be caught.
1: Big black cod.
0: There you go. What is the biggest fish that you've ever caught?
1: Ooh. That I don't know.
0: Okay.
1: But I will say this about our group. One of our buddies, his name is Dave Colhase. He caught the biggest halibut, which I believe it was, if I'm not mistaken, 80 pounds.
0: 80 pounds?
1: 75 or 80 pounds this year. But 2 years ago, my buddy Mark Newport caught one, and it was so massive, we had to pay thousands of dollars just to bring it in.
0: Really?
1: Yeah.
0: I'm going back to the one this year. How long did it take for him to get that halibut in the boat?
1: It didn't take long.
0: Okay.
1: It didn't take long. So Dave Colhase, like, he does tuna fishing. So he's accustomed to the process.
0: Right.
1: That's the guy I went land fishing with the last day, and he was giving me my one-on-one training and my one-on-one pointers.
0: Okay. Wow.
1: So he does it. Actually, he actually does it for a living.
0: Okay.
1: Yeah.
0: Excuse me.
2: Number five.
0: If you and your wife had a chance to attend the wedding that's going on right now, Madison Square Garden, involving Travis Kelce and Taylor Swift, what gift would you get them?
1: Our presents.
0: not presents. Your presents.
1: Let's see. That's a hard question, right? Because
0: what do you give people who have everything?
1: Who have everything. So I would probably, like, donate to one of their foundations or something.
0: Oh, that's good. I like that.
1: Yep.
0: That's a great. They
1: and
0: donated,
1: so,
0: yeah.
1: One of my close friends, the guy John Bobbitt, I say, who orchestrates every our Alaska trip.
0: Mm-hmm.
1: So he just got engaged. So
0: oh,
1: I found out that I have to go to a wedding in October in St. Martin. So
0: excuse me.
1: He's getting married, and one of the things for gifts, he wants us to donate to, I think he listed two charities.
0: Okay.
1: Like, what do you get someone who has everything? So. That's what he put on the thing. Hey, just donate, give back to the community, and he's fine with it.
0: You know it's a good spot to go when you're getting married during football season. And people say, why are you doing that? And he said, we're going to St. Martin. That's why you're doing that. We understand. Anything with a saint as a vacation paradise, yeah, it doesn't matter what season that is. You're going to be in a good spot. He is Harry Douglas. Hit him on the socials at HDouglas83. I'm Freddie Coleman. You can do the same at Coleman ESPN. Welcome to Love Friday. When it comes to Freddie and Harry on ESPN Radio, the ESPN app, and Sirius XM Channel 80. Well, they're no longer together in Boston. Jaylen Brown and Jason Tatum, they have separated courtesy of a trade by the Celtics, sending Jaylen Brown to the Philadelphia 76ers. Wait until you hear the response from Jason Tatum about that. And what partnership or couple do you wish could have worked out?
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9: Here's a total security of Southern Minnesota weather forecast. I'm meteorologist Megan Mulford. Chance of thunderstorms tonight, otherwise overcast skies. Lows dip down to about 67. Southerly winds, 5 to 10 miles an hour. Cloudy skies with a few peaks of sun tomorrow. Slight chance for storms. High temperatures reach up to 82. partly cloudy. Tomorrow night, slight chance for storms. Lows level off around 62. From the Weatherology Weather Center, I'm staff meteorologist Megan Mulford. Right now, it's 80 degrees.
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12: 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And TJ is a cowboy fan.
13: You.
12: I know. Well, where's he from? Do you come by it honestly?
13: I grew up in the middle of Pennsylvania around the time that the Steelers were dominant. But for some reason, I saw that star and decided I didn't want to be like my other friends. I went the Cowboys route.
12: So you're a victim of marketing, basically.
13: You can say that.
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14: If Jaylen Brown isn't the guy in Philly, then who's going to be the guy with the Sixers? Tyrese Maxey is 26 years old, and I get it. He's coming off of an All-NBA campaign, but he's not nearly as accomplished as Jaylen Brown. Same can be said for VJ Edgecombe. Even though Joel Embiid is an MVP, we know his better days are behind him. And you're talking about somebody that's due $58 million this upcoming season, and at best he's going to be your third option. So if Jaylen Brown isn't the guy that's go-to in clutch time, then I struggle to figure out who is or who's more deserving in Philadelphia. And that's going to be one of the things that they have to workshop throughout the course of this upcoming season. And it's not going to be something that's going to come second nature very quickly. This is something that's going to have to be worked on, and this is something that's going to have to be revealed. But these are champagne problems to have.
15: 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Just 4 in 10 kids. 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

0: happy 4th of July weekend. World Cup knockout stage continues. Defending champs in action, Argentina taking on Cape Verde in Miami. They are scoreless in the 27th minute. Earlier, another World Cup knockout stage match decided in penalty kicks. Egypt advancing 4-2 over Australia after playing to a 1-1 draw through regulation and extra time. It's Egypt's first ever knockout stage win. In the NBA, just in, the Knicks are signing center Andre Drummond to a 1-year, $3.9 million deal. Veteran averaged 6 points and 8 rebounds per game in just under 20 minutes per night last season in Philadelphia. 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